0: bonded, as you guys know, on bus 35 to what? Real fans will know and fill in the blank to One Direction. Mm-hmm. We became mostly friends because of One Direction. Mm-hmm. We saw Take Me Home or like the movie, mm-hmm. This Is Us. And instantly we loved it. We needed to find community. We knew as young girls, we needed to see community.
1: When you love something so much that it's like all you can think about and all you can talk about and you don't want to have to like focus on anything else, you need to find other people who feel that same way or else you explode. And for Tina and I, it started with each other and then we had to turn online for more.
0: And we couldn't get our
1: fix. We literally could not get enough. We were addicts. And that's where we found Gracie.
0: We found Gracie on Twitter.
2: And I also think it was a great way to make friends, like, if you didn't have other One Direction people your life. And I actually found One Direction people on Twitter that went to, like, my middle school, like, Lily. Like, mm-hmm. That's how we really became close, was like, oh, you have a One Direction Twitter. I do, too.
1: And it's, like instant bond.
2: You get it.
0: Yeah. I don't think we've actually wondered what your journey to finding One Direction was. What was it that made you start? Like, what was
1: your direction or journey?
2: A childhood friend named Katie told me I needed to listen to this song, and the song Katie, was Rock Me.
1: Right.
2: And she thought the bridge was not them saying R-O-C-K me again. She thought it was I will see Katie again.
1: I thought it was I won't see Katie again.
0: What?
1: For a long time. I won't see Katie again.
2: So really? Yeah, she really liked it because her name was in it, or so she thought. But I listened to it and I was like, wait a minute.
0: R-O-C-K.
2: These boys got some motion.
0: Yes, yes.
1: And then, like, did you, like, watch the X Factor Diaries? Like,
2: yeah,
1: what
2: so
1: was
2: from
1: your...
2: there, it was listening to the albums, which we can get into.
1: Mm-hmm.
2: We'll get into
1: what
2: that
1: year
2: a
1: was
2: later.
1: This?
2: So it was, like, beginning of 2013. The Take Me or the Kishi music video had just dropped.
1: Okay. Mm-hmm.
2: So, like, I was really getting into that. I always knew who they were because, like, you know, What Makes You Beautiful,
1: They were famous.
2: Right? Yeah. Exactly. But, yes, it really hit me around then. Right before Take Me Home tour started, if I tried hard enough, I probably could have gotten tickets. Mm-hmm. I didn't. I was 12. You know?
0: It was hard. It was hard.
2: It was a lot. Yeah, you know, mommy was buying all the tickets. So. Yeah.
0: Yep. I remember watching, like, the YouTube, the video diaries.
2: Well, yes.
0: That was the first thing. I didn't even listen to their music, but I remember the video diaries on like my iPod Touch.
1: Mm-hmm.
0: But watching them and not really caring about the music, just watching those. And then I didn't get into the music till, honestly, like, yeah, This Is Us.
2: I also think what really helped is me personally, when I start getting into something, it goes straight to YouTube, One Direction Funny Moments.
1: Yeah. Oh, the compilation.
2: And then, yes, from there, that's when you're like, okay, so there's a lot of these videos of them on the stairs. Mm-hmm. Let's go check out. Let's go watch the entire thing. And then, yeah, it's a rabbit hole.
0: Yep. And as we know, they started on the X Factor, but we're going to play a song from their first album, Up All Night. You know, you have to, everybody starts somewhere and they started up there.
1: They started with Pop Gold.
2: Yeah.
0: Like, we are playing five songs, one from each album. It was very hard to narrow it down because every song is a hit, but we chose the ones that we thought aren't known as much.
1: We're putting y'all on.
2: Underappreciated.
0: So
2: underground.
0: This is Taken. Enjoy.

0: Wow. So
1: sighing.
0: There wasn't a silent mouse in the studio. We were singing nonstop. Shout out to that song. So we had a hard time choosing the songs, but then Gracie, would you like, how did you choose this?
2: Well, I think Zane's bridge, where he kind of, you know, comes at.
0: Thank you.
2: It's just so
1: good. He's coming for her effing throat.
2: He is, and it's so good to like scream in the car.
1: Thank you.
0: It's so catchy. Like that, they like really did something with the lyrics.
1: And their voices sound so baby. Like all of them were literally between the ages, like what, 16 and 19? They were all like under 20 when they recorded this, which is crazy. They were minors.
0: they were children.
2: And they were put to work.
1: Yeah. Yes. Well, that's a whole aspect of their situation that gives me pause, is like the child labor of it all.
2: Yeah, the five albums in 5 years.
1: Five albums, tours, and world tours.
2: Yeah.
1: Like
2: they were on a strict schedule of tour from like March to October, mm-hmm. album in November, promo around then. They got Christmas and New Year's off.
0: They literally worked like so
2: that was basically
0: hard.
2: And I thought that was so normal. So then
1: exactly
2: when other artists would take years in between albums, I'm like
1: lazy.
2: One Direction would never do this.
1: I'd be like, get up off your ass and work. Taylor Swift.
2: Clock.
1: Sorry to name drop. Also, something that I realized while I was listening to that song was how much I learned about relationships from listening to One Direction
0: songs.
1: Like, because when I first started listening to the music, it was before I like had ever had any kind of romantic relationship. Mm-hmm. And I remember listening to their songs and being like, this is what it's going
2: to
1: be like.
2: Yes, right. This is what it's supposed to be like.
0: It gave us high expectations, of like falling in love and like deep, like what we want. Like when I hear their music, every song reminds me of a different fan fiction I read on Wattpad about each song.
2: Because there's a whole other thing we could get into.
0: Yes, like taken, like there were tropes after tropes. There were so many different story plot lines for every song. But that's more into Take Me Home for me is the fan fiction aspect. So I can discuss.
2: Yes. Later. Summer Love.
1: Before we get into Take Me Home, this is, so I wasn't really like a One Direction fan during the Up All Night era, because I'd say that was the peak of my like, not like other girls, kind of like booking. I was into books. And I remember I was so mad because the Doctor Who 50th anniversary like special was happening on like a certain day. And all the Whovians like me were like, we're going to take over Tumblr. Like it's a day for the Whovians. Cut to like a couple weeks before, One Direction announces 1D Day.
0: Who remembers November 7th?
1: Yeah, it was in November.
2: It was November 23rd, 2013.
1: Thank you. It was November 23rd, 2013.
2: That's exactly how Niall said it in the video.
1: It was November 23rd, 2013.
2: Yes, and that's my little cousin's birthday. And I was like, sorry, girl. I'm so busy.
1: And I remember like being pissed at One Direction. Like, this was supposed to be the day for the Whovians. And like, we have nothing. Like, we're the nerds. We're the outcasts. Like, the One Direction fans are, like, the popular girls. And, like, they get everything. Like, why can't we just have November 23rd, 2013?
0: It was One Direction.
1: But, obviously, like, I came around. I don't know. Something just shifted. And I was like, why deny myself this pleasure? I can be nerdy, but also like One Direction.
2: Exactly.
1: Mm-hmm. And, like, my third eye opened. And then it was over.
0: Yes, I was wearing, I remember my first, because I was also in an emo phase. This is later in high school. But I still had my emo phase while loving One Direction. Like, first freshman year of high school, I wore all black skinny jeans, black shirt, but Harry Styles dog collar. Like, one of those, like, dog tags.
1: Right.
0: Harry on it, like, and I had a pin on my backpack. So I, like, tried to be all crazy. Like,
1: there's almost something alternative about One Direction. Like, so many One Direction fans I know are, like, really alternative and, like, queer.
2: Yes.
1: And it's, like, so what was going on there?
0: I don't know. I think
2: so many lesbians.
0: Yes, so many lesbians.
2: Before even like coming to the realization.
1: Emily.
0: Yes,
2: exactly. Shout out.
1: Shout out, girl.
0: One Direction just fostered great community, strong women, and love. Like strong people.
2: Love. Harry was also love is love.
0: Yes.
2: But be whoever you want at the show.
0: We were all like defending their honor. We were soldiers. Like,
2: oh, yeah.
0: They were working hard. We were also working hard.
2: I was working harder on
0: every
2: Twitter.
0: Single day. I remember I would think about One Direction every day. And there was a point where I was like, I don't remember a day where I did not think about One Direction, where I didn't know where they were in the world
1: and
0: like,
1: what they were wearing.
0: We knew every single day. It's crazy. It's not even our fault.
2: Who they were
0: it's
2: hanging out with at the time. Like, I knew all their friends.
1: It's crazy.
0: We were at a bar last night, yesterday. And we were talking about One Direction, and I forgot what we were talking about, birthdays. And we were just like,
2: we can't imagine.
0: Oh wait, somebody did it. Sunil. Yes. Sunil, who did our intro. Doggy collar.
1: Thank you, Sunil.
0: Sunil was like, I don't even know all their names, and we were like,
1: whoa. Well, no, because we said, which one's your favorite? Yeah, and they were like, is there like a Middle Eastern one? And we were like, Zayn. You're talking about Zayn? Like, there's not a universe where I don't know Zayn.
0: Yes. And then
2: where I don't
0: like,
2: know, yeah, their birthdays, where they were born, their zodiac
0: friends,
2: signs,
0: their family names,
2: like what was their X Factor audition song, like
1: who have they dated publicly.
0: There are things that are just ingrained in your mind, like we had to learn the multiplication tables and do those fast things. It was memorization, it wasn't thinking.
1: Yeah, it's muscle memory.
0: Like, ask me anything, it's like boom, like instant answer.
2: I came home from middle school and I clocked into One Direction. Like,
0: at until school, bedtime, we would say it better.
2: Yeah, that's all I did. And then, yeah, school was on my mind. When in high school, are we going to get into Zayn leaving?
0: Oh, yeah. We'll
1: do chronologically. Okay.
2: We'll tap into that a little later.
0: Yes.
1: Should we transition to Take Me Home?
0: Yes. It's so hard because every year, like, every year is so long. I know. It's like every day.
1: And
0: every
1: also, year we were young. So, like, year was like half our life.
0: Yeah. 365 days. We felt every single one of them.
1: Yeah. Because also, they were boring.
0: We felt every 24 hours. Also, most of the time, when I say we felt every, like, 24 hours, wherever they were in the world, we knew what was going on in that moment. We had friends all over the world.
2: Yes.
0: So we were awake all the time, contacting.
1: We had eyes.
0: We had eyes everywhere.
1: Boots on the ground.
0: We didn't sleep. So it's hard to say goodbye to Up All Night era, but Take Me Home is where I think we're growing up. Now we are 12 at this point.
1: Yeah.
0: Still sounds young.
2: I thought that the boys were growing up.
0: The boys are growing up, so
2: because this is when they started dabbling with writing some of the songs.
0: Yes, shout out
2: with this
0: Louis.
2: Album. Ugh, his pen.
1: His pen is on fire.
2: Always.
0: And I think we're going to, let's start Take Me Home with I Would.
1: Mm.
0: Let's just get right into it.

0: Wow.
1: And we're back.
0: And we're back. And I immediately have things to say. One thing I will say is we were discussing that we've learned so much from being in the One Direction fandom. The one thing I learned was harmonization and how to harmonize. Not really, more like how to memorize a harmony, because obviously there are five members of One Direction. They all had different parts that meant a lot. And
1: as each part meant a lot.
2: Every small part. This is just making me think of Let Niall Sing.
0: Yeah, Let Niall Sing. We'll discuss all the, we need to discuss the fandom stuff. But we memorize, I guarantee if you ask any of us to be like, you guys have to perform I Would. You get Harry, you get Niall, you get Louis.
3: Instant.
0: Like, within a second, we would get into our harmonies. We would lock in and we know.
3: I think that, okay, the best harmony for me is Oprah Again.
0: Yeah.
1: Can we take
3: The part where it's just, tell me with your mind, body, and spirit.
2: Oh, it's Louis and Harry.
3: I can make your tears fall down. Like
2: the show, was that Oprah did?
0: It's so good.
3: So good.
0: Okay, you said Let Niall Sing.
2: Oh, yes. Well, talking about any small part, that just reminds me of as coming up in a little bit, we'll be diving into Midnight Memories and right. Story of My Life, was that the first single of Midnight Memories?
3: No, I think Best Song Ever was.
2: Oh yes. Yeah. Well, when Story of My Life dropped, Niall had not one, but two solos.
0: Wow.
2: That was huge.
0: Yeah, that was big for us.
2: That was huge for the Niall girls coming from Up All Night when they barely even let him sing in the chorus.
3: He was silenced.
2: He was literally silenced.
3: Which is crazy because he has the voice of an angel.
2: A beautiful
0: amazing,
2: voice.
0: For sure.
2: Beautiful voice, darling boy, always has been.
0: Yeah, and we realized that we forgot to mention a lot of things that happened during Up All Night era, so we'll just list them quickly. Larry. Larry was huge.
2: That happened across a couple eras.
0: For sure. For sure, a lot. Video Diaries, though, you can see, you can watch, you can see their connection. Chicken Parm.
2: Chicken Parm?
0: We know that.
2: Always in My Heart.
0: Always in My Heart.
3: Okay, so if you haven't ever done this, just do yourself a favor and just Google like Larry Stylinson proof best moments. Mm-hmm. You will not leave that video thinking that nothing has ever happened between
0: them. A little something.
3: What's everyone's like for real theory? I think we all kind of are going to agree.
2: What do you mean at the time?
3: Like, what do you think actually happened between Louis and Harry?
2: I think I have a very specific timeline in my mind. So they broke up during Where We Are because there was an era.
3: That's late.
2: Oh, yes. But things were already rough because in 2013, that is when Harry wrote Two Ghosts. And also, what's the song he gave Ariana Grande?
3: Just a Little Bit of Your Heart.
2: Yes, when he wrote those because him and Louis are really going through it. And then
3: you think Just a Little Bit of Your Heart is about Louis?
2: Oh, who else would it be about?
3: Do you think anything Two Ghosts is about Louis?
2: Well, again, who else would it be about?
3: right.
2: Because surely it's not about Taylor Swift.
0: Wait, people thought it was about Gemma. People thought Two Ghosts was about Gemma.
3: Him and Gemma, his sister?
0: It's not a love song. It's not a love song, Two Ghosts. No, people thought that it was, I think he said that it was kind of about his sister. It was
3: That's like a lie.
0: Coming from their home, yeah.
3: Okay, I'm going to need to re-listen to it with that framework, but I always interpret it as a love song. That's interesting. Okay, so sorry, go back to your timeline.
2: Yeah, so I think they broke up in like early 2014, and that's why it was they were kind of awkward and apart during Where We Are. Louis really grew his hair out and didn't shower and was just looking really rough.
3: Because he was grieving?
2: Yes, because he never thought that Harry would leave him, and Harry did. Harry got up.
3: Harry got his ass up and left.
2: He sure did.
3: Left to the other side of the tour bus.
0: I didn't know that was your theory.
2: I have a note in my phone that is very specific, written out, like proof of all
3: this. Pull it up.
2: Okay, well, let's see.
3: I think it's worth the time.
2: Because at one point, I was going to do like a BuzzFeed Unsolved style, the mystery of Larry Stylinson. And so the unexplained mystery of Larry Stylinson. Oh my God, what's my password for my notes?
3: Okay,
2: I had to lock it up. Okay, we're in.
0: Okay, you're in.
2: So, oh my goodness. I mean.
3: Oh my God. Guys, there's pictures. There's pictures in
2: pictures,
3: the notes.
2: I have links to proof.
0: Okay, we're going
2: to
0: start a Patreon. $10 a month. You can see Gracie's list of all the things. Or you could probably.
3: I have chills
0: You could
3: this.
0: Probably yes. just follow her. And
2: when Louis said the first person he ever made a meal for was like a partner. And then Harry said the first person Louis ever cooked for was him.
0: That's a good one.
2: And that was the chicken parm.
3: Of course.
2: Yes. When they lived together.
0: Yeah.
3: Yeah, they were roommates, guys.
0: Yeah.
3: For real.
0: Me and Ava, I think, have the same stop me when we're different.
3: When it diverges. Okay.
0: I think Up All Night, they were definitely like homoerotic friendship heavy. And then they lived together. And I think things happened. They saw each other in a different way. They explored each other's bodies. and then take me home. Still were like, I think they, I don't, like they were together, but not completely. I think it was way more lax than anybody actually thinks. And then the fans ruined it. I think starting Take Me Home to Where We Are, like Take Me Home by after This Is Us, I think that's when it ended, where the fans got so in the way. And I think Eleanor was real. I don't think there were ever.
2: You don't think Eleanor is Louis's
3: girlfriend? Yeah,
0: sorry. We're assuming that you guys who have listened know quite a bit about One Direction. Eleanor Caldwell.
2: Yes.
0: You can imagine her in a high-low skirt from Topshop.
2: Yes, a classic British early 2010s
0: in a messy
2: diva.
0: Bun. She was beautiful. She is beautiful. And she was Louis's longtime girlfriend at the time. People cyberbullied her
2: to the ground.
0: Crazy. Like,
2: people
0: her, like we were, they were toxic. Okay,
2: people thought she was the fandom three was different people.
3: They were like, her nose looks
2: Eleanor,
3: different.
2: Eleanor, Gretchen, and Tina.
0: they thought there were three.
2: They were
0: of
2: like,
0: them.
2: Well, her widow's peak is different on this day, so it's obviously Gretchen.
3: And it was like, how did like Louis tweeted something, and then it was like when he would have been asleep in that time zone, and it's like management tweeted this to make it seem like it was actually Louis tweeting it.
2: Oh my god,
3: it.
2: Management.
3: Yes. Management. We'll talk about management later.
2: No good.
0: There was a lot where people just didn't think, you know. There were beards involved in the fandom. So I think the fans ruined it. It was over by the end of Take Me Home tour.
3: I kind of agree. I think that they started a homoerotic friendship into hooking up, exploring each other's bodies from X Factor through Up All Night. Mm-hmm. Take Me Home, they were kind of like, we got it out of our system. And like, we're kind of a situationship, but like on good terms. And then the fans got in the way because everyone started being like, Larry, cyberbullying their girlfriends, like whatever. And it made things awkward between them. Like, imagine you and your situationship, like millions of people are like tweeting about it and talking about it and making videos about it. I just feel like that would fuck up the vibe.
0: No, they handled it so well because they were like, girls were being cyberbullied nonstop. Like everywhere, everyone they were ever seen with was getting bullied, like death threats. Like
3: gay people exist.
0: Like, yeah. Come on.
3: Whatever.
0: So it's like people were just, there were so many crazy situations that happened then.
3: Anything you want to add?
2: I mean, I like I said, I think it was a little different. I have my proof and my receipts, but yes.
3: If you donate to Radio Free Brooklyn, maybe we'll drop it. Yeah,
2: I think at the end of the day, what everyone needs to realize is that they have not interacted in years. People who still think that they are actively in a hidden relationship, it's like, guys,
0: come on.
2: That's
0: come
2: where.
3: As soon as Freddie was born,
2: oh my gosh,
0: when Freddie was born, like twin, Louis's twin,
3: literal twin, like exactly undeniable that that's Louis's child.
2: Yeah,
3: I was like, okay, I always thought that Louis was like fully gay, but now I'm like, maybe he's not.
0: Yeah,
3: and that was and now, a tough.
2: And
3: little
2: yeah, mind you, this was like also our like 14-year-old minds just like being like, okay, well, if he has a baby. Yeah. Then he doesn't like men, he likes women. Like, I don't know.
0: I always thought they were just like queer on
3: the spectrum.
0: On the spectrum.
2: One Direction definitely introduced me to like all that kind of.
3: Yeah, absolutely.
2: Because I got on Tumblr because of One Direction. Oh, I got on Twitter because of One Direction. And then that just opens a whole other thing. And
0: yeah,
2: I mean, and back in the day, you could see just about anything on Tumblr.
0: For sure. We're now on Take Me Home era. I feel like we need to touch on Tumblr and Wattpad. I will say for Wattpad,
2: AO3,
0: I feel like Take Me Home, the album, is just perfectly set up to imagine rom-coms with yourself and One Direction.
3: It's each song is like a really specific situation.
0: Yeah, a specific type of love that I think was a perfect prompt for any wannabe author. And there were millions of those on Wattpad. I learned about sex from Wattpad.
2: Yes.
0: Every tip and drink.
2: Because back then there were no ads. It was you were just straight reading.
0: Yes. Every song, and I remember, or every single book and every song had a specific instance. Did you guys read Wattpad? Are there any specific stories that come to mind for you?
2: I mean, obviously there was Dark. We all recall Dark, right? Bo and Harry.
0: Right. We were there for After also. Let's
2: well, of course. Girl, if I logged into my Wattpad, After would probably still be in that library with like those OG covers.
0: Yes.
2: And those were the really big ones.
0: Yeah, Wattpad was huge.
2: Because then I also did dabble in the Larry fanfic world, but that's AO3.
0: Mm-hmm.
2: And that's a whole
3: Wattpad
2: other
3: is like,
2: can of worms.
3: Like,
2: it's like free writing. Like to this day, people still write on it, but they will post like their own like works of fiction.
3: How would you describe like the level up that happens from Wattpad to AO3?
0: AO3 to me is
2: sexier.
0: Yeah.
3: It's like adult.
0: It's more adult. It's for sure like
2: it's also way easier to search. They have like a search engine where you can get so specific. You can look up certain tags and like there is something for everyone on AO3.
0: Yeah. And I think the lower step than all of those, the first baseline was probably Instagram Imagines.
2: Yes.
0: If you look at our Instagram post, you will see Niall crawling up your ear.
3: You that's tell just him to stop, of, but he's in there.
2: Yes. That's just and one that's of the just many. A goofy one.
0: Yeah, that's
2: but just guys, there were real there ones. There were some serious ones.
3: Where there's I some really, sad ones.
2: I
3: there
2: saw myself. Ones. I was there.
0: Yeah.
2: The ones where it's like your outfit when you go out to dinner. Your outfit for dinner with Harry.
0: I love those.
2: And I was wearing the heck out of that
3: the
2: outfit.
3: The goth edits where it would be like
2: all the them tattoos with like a and lip ring. Yes.
3: And it'd be like you go out with goth Niall.
0: Yep.
2: I think they called them, it was like their dark version.
0: Oh yeah, the dark,
2: like
0: dark Niall. Harry, dark Niall.
2: Sure. Yeah. For sure. Dark Liam.
0: And I feel like also during this era, we touched upon it, but Mr. X was huge. If you guys don't know, Mr. X was a threat to One Direction safety. You just have to be there.
2: Specifically, yeah,
0: know.
2: He was targeting them at their very first MSG show, threatening to like shoot Harry or something.
3: Yeah, he was like, I'm going to bomb MSG or like something like that. Everyone was like, they're going to die. Like, we have to call the authorities.
0: It was crazy. And I remember that day passed. And
2: well,
0: we all
2: nothing
0: felt,
2: happened. So yeah. I guess what we were right.
0: We
2: I guess
0: right.
2: we got.
3: Yeah.
2: We got it done.
3: We got to the bottom.
0: And we're all thankful. And so we're going to play a song that means a lot to all of us. It's quite a vibe switch. But this song just changed our lives. I think we're going to, I feel like let's take a moment of silence and then I'm going to play it. So moment of silence.
3: We'll talk about it after.
0: Right now
2: yeah.
0: by One Direction. Moment of silence.
2: Off Midnight Memories.

0: Wow.
1: So, yeah, I'm speechless.
0: Speechless?
2: Took the words out my
0: this
2: mouth.
0: This is the most quiet we've been. Just because there's so much to say, yet nothing to say at all.
2: Exactly. I think like the song speaks for itself.
0: I think we should just start with what the song means to each of us. I'm kind of silent about my Twitter. I don't want anybody in my current life to know it. But
2: yes.
0: Easter egg, my username is somewhere in that song.
2: It is.
0: So go find it. So let's interpret the song. I think we've talked once about our interpretations and we have different interpretations.
1: I remember once we typed it all out on the notes app of like what our interpretation of the song is and sent it to each other. And I was trying to find it earlier, but it was on a phone that I had maybe 15 years ago at this point. But I can start.
0: Okay.
1: For me, that song is about One Direction. Mm-hmm. Like, I listen to it and I'm like, right now I wish One Direction was here with me. And it's about like, they're on tour, they're so many worlds apart, and we only get to see them like live and in concert, like maybe once a year if we're lucky.
0: I have a tear. I didn't even know there was a tear. Yeah.
1: Guys, there's tears right now. And it's such a rare, beautiful experience, and we get to have it so infrequently, but then when we're all in the same place, it's like the most magical feeling in the entire world, and it just is like the deepest feeling. And to me, that song is what that feels like. And the part where it's like, I could do this forever, let's go crazy together. To me, that's about like them touring.
0: Wow. Yeah. To me, they're so like, the subject was One Direction. It was like,
1: yeah, that's it was like POV my interpretation. Yeah.
0: Mm-hmm. And all interpretations are right.
1: Yeah.
0: Genuinely with right now, whatever it means to you, it's
1: you're but bad, it's interesting. I just had one more thing. I never, like when I first was listening to Midnight Memories, was like, oh, this is my favorite one. Then when I saw them live and they performed this, something like I was crying so hard. I was lying on the floor of Gillette Stadium. Like I couldn't stand anymore. I was lying on the ground because something just about it live was like, this is the most beautiful song I've ever heard in my life. And from that point forward, it was like, it's a wrap.
0: It's the live music connection.
1: Yeah.
0: I think because it's what the song was about for you. And you finally made it to that point.
1: Thank you. Thank you. I agree.
0: Dr. Tina in the house.
1: What do you guys think?
2: I don't necessarily have an interpretation. It has been my favorite. Like since I heard it, when they played it at Where We Are, that was my first One Direction show. That was the only tour they played it on. I went to one show. It was my one time to hear it. I was so ready. I didn't cry. I think I was like in shock when I heard it. But yeah, I just love it so much. It's honestly hard to listen to sometimes.
0: Yeah, for sure.
2: Reminds me of a different time in my life where I was so carefree. I had, you know, no job. I was in middle school.
0: Wow.
2: Like, all I did was play on Twitter with my friends, FaceTime my friends, call my friends on Uvu. Like, things were just so simple.
0: Wow, it's so interesting that you say it's carefree. I think for me and Ava,

0: it was the heaviest.
1: It's heavy. This is a heavy song.
0: This is a heavy song. This is a heavy
2: song. I'm not saying the song was here for. I'm saying my life was very carefree when I was in middle school.
0: For some reason, I think I had the most care and heaviness in middle school, weirdly. But my interpretation of it, which is on the flip side of Ava's, is I thought POV, it's Harry. So I was a very big Harry girl. And I heard it like he and all of One Direction were singing it about somebody in their life or like somebody like their hometown love or something, because they were swept up into this crazy world immediately and couldn't say bye to anyone. And it was them being like, I miss my hometown. Like right now, I wish you were here with me. Like their family, like their really close loved ones. And like they just were looking for like an escape. That's how I interpret it.
1: Yeah, which is like exact opposite.
0: Yeah. And then I also wanted right now, I also imagined it as me, like me and Harry, if we were in a relationship.
2: Oh, of course. Absolutely. Like, every song, every fan fiction I read, no matter what the character description was, I was the girl that
0: was a Filipino.
2: That Harry was falling. She was always short and Filipino, no matter what they said.
0: No blue hair.
1: She was 12.
2: No blue eyes. No, no, no. Oh my gosh. Speaking of fan fiction, if we're going to talk about some iconic ones, we were saying Larry earlier, but for me, there were never any good Niall fanfics. All my Niall girls out there know. There were never any good Niall fanfics.
1: So boring and likable and unproblematic.
2: People just couldn't. But there was this one fanfic that was Lilac Niall, Lavender Niall, when he had that light purple hair for 1D Day, and he had that for the whole fic, and he was a little bit of a bad boy. And it was, I think about it often, it was so good. I believe it was called Trouble.
1: Mm-hmm. That sounds amazing.
2: Yeah, on the cover, the girl had purple hair, and I was like, ooh, wait, I have purple hair. That's me.
1: I feel like for me, this era, which I'm kind of late to the game, but like I said, it was up until a little bit after 1D Day that I was still like a little too like not like other girls. But when the Best Song Ever music video came out, so charmed by it instantly that I was like, I can't pretend I don't like these guys anymore. Yeah. Like, they're just awesome.
0: It's another thing where it's like muscle memory. Angelina, I really want to.
1: And Brad's like, it's up to me.
0: You're a good man. Like, need I say more? Like,
1: yeah. So this is a really special era in my heart because it's when I first really became a stan. And like I said, I think it's also kind of interesting because all three of us right now is our favorite One Direction song. Mm-hmm. But that's not like a popular opinion.
0: No, it's not.
1: Like,
2: no one ever really talks about it. I remember being scared before like the first Where We Are show. I was like, are they going to play it? What's going to be on the set list?
1: Yeah, it's kind of like a random one.
0: I remember we brought a sign to not Where We Are.
2: On the Road Again.
0: On the Road Again. Because
2: they
0: right didn't. Now,
2: it wasn't on the set list.
0: They did not play it. But I also have very fond memories of Midnight Memory.
2: I love that album.
0: Such a good album. Like,
2: I think it's my favorite 1D album.
0: Someone Great, Through the Dark.
2: So good.
0: They're all songs to me about like yearning for love and not happily being able to be with the person. They're all like, Take Me Home was about a love that happened. Like, such a fun child.
1: It was like a teenage love.
0: Teenage love.
2: Yes.
0: Very. And now Midnight Memories is a little heavier where it's like,
2: okay, we're growing up.
0: And they can't be in love. It's about Romeo and Juliet style. And I think it's because, you know, they're writing more. They're more involved in the writing process and it's what they're experiencing.
1: And also it was a little sexier.
0: Yes.
1: Better than words. And then, so Niall had the solo. He was like, best I ever had. Hips don't lie. You make me want to. And when live on the tour, he would like kind of touch his penis.
2: I was going to say, what would you even call that movie? It was just the thing that he did.
1: And I would like scream.
2: Oh, we went crazy for that.
1: It was like one of the highlights.
2: Whenever they would hip thrust.
1: Oh my God. Yeah. And Harry would spit out the water.
2: Oh my God. The whale.
1: Like another thing is like just at the concerts, they did things every time that. Because like I said, they went on, or like we said, there's like four tours in 4 years and they were on doing world tours. So like, they were on tour all the time and it would be like, okay, what's going to happen on tour tonight that's going to be like special or different? And also like there's tradition. So like, for example, in Little Things, at the same time, Niall would go, you sing!
2: Yes!
1: And like everyone would shout, you sing! Because he knew they were going to say it.
0: I remember there was somebody with a really, I think we were all mutuals with them.
2: Yes, someone like on Twitter used username.
0: That was a good username. Yeah.
1: Like I, you sing!
0: So also in the Twitter, One Direction, in Stan Twitter, a lot of the popular things that we were talking about when making like the Instagram post for today, layouts were huge.
2: Yeah,
0: you had to have like an on top layout. There were famous Twitter people. There were definitely popular people in the stand in One Direction stand
2: well,
0: Twitter.
2: Jubby, y'all remember Jubby Night Louie?
1: Yeah,
2: right? I'm still oomphs with them. All of our but I remember when they followed me back, and I was like, oh my god,
0: I never got the follow back. I never got the follow
1: really
0: back. Nope. But also
2: that's still oomph to this day.
0: But also, I will say, I started on Tumblr. Mm-hmm.
2: I went from Twitter to Tumblr because I heard about Tumblr. I think Tumblr was a hard to navigate app back
0: it
2: then
0: was.
2: Too.
0: Like, I was not heavy user friendly on Tumblr, though. Like we can get into the Tumblr things a different time, but there were like friend groups on Tumblr. Like there were groups. There were like
2: clicks.
0: Yeah, clicks. It was a harder thing to navigate. You couldn't see followers. Like all of these things. Yeah, so it was like you had to work.
1: It
0: hard.
1: Was a different game.
0: It was a different game. But Twitter, yeah, there was, and a lot of the usernames on Twitter were lyrics, and it was. I remember when an album dropped or a new song dropped.
2: Yes,
0: people were
2: it was
0: on
2: a race
0: Twitter
2: to save usernames.
0: Save any.
1: Yeah, one of my usernames that is not anymore was a lyric from Right Now. It was Home for So Long.
0: Yes. Oh,
1: at
0: yes,
1: home for
0: I
1: so
0: remember
1: long.
0: That.
1: And another one was like you would know like certain shirts
0: mm-hmm.
1: or like clothing
2: something
1: items
2: they would
1: that
2: wear.
1: The boys would wear often. So like Gracie had the Monday shirt, which was like one Niall would wear.
2: It was
1: wear.
2: Literally a shirt Niall had that said Monday. Yeah.
1: And I think
2: and I ate it up.
1: Yeah, like you love that. And I think I for a certain point, it was like green baseball.
2: I was just going to say the green baseball tee.
1: Yeah, because Niall had this green baseball tee that he looked really sexy in.
2: And we both had it.
1: It was crazy because it was like my favorite Niall shirt, kind of random. Then when we went to Madame Tussauds right.
2: That's what
1: London,
2: he was wearing.
1: That's what his wax figure was wearing.
0: An iconic shirt.
1: And I was like, oh my God, this is my favorite
2: And like
1: shirt.
2: the people knew what.
1: Yeah, they knew what you wanted.
2: Yeah.
0: There were so many specific things that also One Direction made popular. Like,
2: Nando's.
0: People got the shirts. Nando's.
1: Oh,
0: huge.
1: My God.
0: Nando's. Even
2: I
0: now,
2: wanted
0: Harry
2: Nando's.
0: Styles
2: and there was a Nando's in Chicago. There still is a Nando's in Chicago. I've never had it, but I was just like,
1: Niall's
2: probably there right now.
0: And I think they're opening a Nando's in New York.
2: Oh, period.
0: Crazy.
2: We'll keep an eye out for our favorite little Irish man.
0: Yeah.
1: So four.
0: Yeah, we're going to pick up
2: the going into the fourth album.
0: Going to fourth.
2: The last album has five.
0: Right. I think we should, this starts off with a heavy banger. And I think let's.
2: This
0: Louis,
2: is what they opened their last tour with.
0: Let Louis sing. Let Louis.

0: So that was No Control by One Direction. And I really wanted to play that because a core One Direction's fan memory for me was being at a barbecue that my parents' friends were throwing and being on my phone the whole time on Twitter. And a video came out of the tour, like the On the Road Again tour. And it was the first time that they played No Control because it wasn't on the original set list, but it was such a fan favorite. And we like campaigned for it so much because it was like Louis's first real chorus. Because Louis like has never gotten to sing a chorus before. And he sounds obviously amazing in this song.
1: Fourth album.
0: He hasn't had a single chorus.
1: About time.
0: So all the fans were like, let Louis sing. Like, let's do No Control live. And like the first video dropped of like, they did it. I was like, I have to leave this barbecue right now so I can like go home. And
2: we touched upon it before, but One Direction, when I think a reason why so many people are involved in the music industry now who loved One Direction, it was because of things like that. When we say we got it on the radio, like normal girls were calling radio station after radio station after like every big thing being like, please play No Control by One Direction.
0: Because like, we loved Louis. It wasn't a single. Louis. They like didn't plan to like release it as a radio single.
1: At all.
0: No promo. We were like, this is our favorite song. We're making it a single. And then we did.
2: Yeah, let Louis
1: sing. And I heard it on a local radio station.
2: You did.
0: Like, yeah. It worked.
1: It literally worked.
2: And guess who else heard it on a local radio station? Anybody who's listening right now.
0: To Radio Free Brooklyn. Yeah. Also, just on that vibe, remember when we tried to buy One Direction from management?
2: Yes. Okay, that's another reason
0: Wake that up real quick.
2: So during...
1: we would have treated them so much better.
0: So much better.
2: There were a lot of issues with the management of One Direction. We were very involved. We were like helicopter parents for One
0: Direction. Yeah, we're like momagers.
2: Yeah, like every single 14-year-old was a momager. And we just did not think that Simon Cowell was doing enough.
0: Yeah, we thought they were being mismanaged, abused. We thought there were cover-ups happening, conspiracies happening. And we were like, there's so many of us. If we all pitch in, we can buy One Direction from management and like we'll be in charge.
2: And I think we did all... I don't know if I donated.
1: I think I really did. I didn't have money back then.
0: I think I would have donated like $3.
2: Yeah.
1: But if we want to talk about management, mm-hmm. when Zayn left,
2: that
1: just about confirmed to me that it was messed up behind the scenes.
2: We remember.
1: Because why would anyone want to leave the best band in the world where they're just so happy all the time?
0: Right.
2: Yeah, if you
1: Unless
2: remember
1: that's
2: March,
1: not the truth.
2: If you know the date, March 25th.
1: Yes, 2015. It was a Wednesday.
2: Yeah, and I think who remembers where they were?
0: Me.
1: Oh, me.
2: All hands are up.
0: Touching the sky.
2: Let's start. Gracie?
1: Yeah, so I was in middle school's eighth. Well, we were all in middle school's eighth grade.
0: We were all in eighth grade.
1: We were not allowed to have phones at my school. And we had an early dismissal on Wednesday, so we got out at 1:30, which is like insane. But I get on my phone and I have a text from my mom, and she's like, Zayn left One Direction. And people were making jokes about
2: people
1: that.
2: People always said
1: Zayn had been...
0: Everyone was an effing comedian.
1: He missed a couple shows of tour before the official announcement. So people were kind of already like on edge. And I was like, LOL, yeah, he did, thinking it was a funny joke. And then I hop on Twitter... where nothing is funny. Everything was so serious. And that's when I realized, oh my gosh... That's when I saw the Facebook post.
2: The Facebook post. It was on Facebook.
1: Literally announced on Facebook, and the post is still up there. It's still there.
0: It's just crazy because obviously One Direction's fan base is mostly like middle school and early high school girls. They put that shit on Facebook because they knew that's where we were not at.
1: Right. They knew that the parents would see it and have to be the ones to break the news.
2: Ava, where were you?
0: I was in eighth grade science class. I was at a table building a bridge out of toothpicks. Mm-hmm. And I think Caroline Troy was in my group, and like one of us had our phone out, and like we saw
1: the notification
0: and, like,
1: hit the
0: like,
1: tower.
0: Literally, I was like, in my head, I don't know if this is what actually happened, but like the toothpick bridge like crumbled. And like I like ran out to the hallway to the lockers and just kind of like sat with my back against the lockers and like had a little cry.
2: And that brings it to me because I remember meeting up with you. But I remember the bell rings. I'm going to RWW, Reading Writing Workshop. I was there. Emily Ossef, first and last name, was in the class, a fellow One Direction stan on Twitter, everything. She was
0: Niles Ocean Eyes.
2: We were like not that close at the time. She is laughing in my face. I like sit next. I'm sitting next to her. She's laughing at my face. She's like, you know, guess what? I was like, what? Zayn left One Direction. She's cracking up. And I was like, what is happening? I immediately like am shell shocked beyond belief, being like, you're crazy. How are you laughing at a time like this? Like, what's going on? We all cope differently. And I immediately run into the hallway and I'm on I'm on my phone and I'm like, I need to, I leave class. Like, I don't remember ever returning to class.
0: Yeah, I left class. Like, I don't think did not I went look back.
2: And I just scrolled and I read the Facebook post. And I was like, oh my gosh, it's real. And I felt for so many people. I felt for the world because Zayn left One Direction, but also the next concert was my cousin's concert in Manila in the Philippines.
1: Oh my gosh, yeah.
2: Who were all Zayn fans and yikes. They would never see.
0: It's crazy, like, knowing what I know now, just, like, as an adult, what we all know about how the music industry works and how these contracts are crazy, and, like, the fact that he left in the middle of a world tour.
1: Yeah.
2: Like, good for him.
0: How the fuck did, like, he must have had to, like, negotiate or pay something crazy.
1: He probably paid.
0: He probably had to, like, pay a fucking bag to, like, get out of his contract. He might have been sued.
1: He had to have been truly miserable.
0: Yeah,
1: but he could have been sued. It's a lot that he would have had to go through.
2: All the members. Well, who remembers the interview? Do you remember the interview? The interview where everybody thinks it's the interview right after Zayn told them that they were leaving. Where their
1: body language,
2: it was like a random interview. It was a yellow room. They all had long hair. And Harry looked moody. They were PR trained, like death.
0: Literally army. Like, they were in that media training army.
2: Like, they had probably had shock collars being like, it's wrong. Like, you don't make that mistake.
1: Yeah, that's what I grew up thinking was, like, everyone was so professional. And then, I don't know, nowadays you have some artists that just be...
2: They'd say whatever.
1: Doing whatever.
2: Yeah. But, like, One Direction, that was all things were down. All masks were down. They were grumpy. They were not happy. And people think it's because Zayn announced his departure.
0: Okay, we only have a minute left before we play our last song. Obviously, there's a lot to talk about. There's era, a whole album that they wrote and released after Zayn left. And then they announced they were going on a hiatus. And the hiatus has been
1: That has yet to end.
0: Yeah, it was an 18
1: month hiatus. It was announced in 2015.
0: Yeah, 10 years later. And
1: 11.
0: Wow.
2: 11 years.
0: And here's the thing. I always held out hope that it was going to be a hiatus. Absolutely. It might be a 30-year hiatus.
1: To this day, there is a part of me that will always, if One Direction comes back, mama, credit card maxing.
0: Yeah. But then Liam died.
1: Front row.
2: Oh, yeah, we didn't even, okay, so... We literally have 10 seconds left. It's such a crazy way to end.
1: We love him so much.
2: We love you.
1: We love you, One Direction. This song, this episode, this world, this life is dedicated to Liam Payne. Liam James Payne.
2: We love you.
1: You and me got a whole lot of history.
0: Rest in peace.
2: Bye, everyone. Love you guys.

0: Ladies and gentlemen,
1: it is my profound pleasure to introduce
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0: 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This is Everybody Plays the Fool. For the next hour, we're bringing you a carefully selected mix of music, trivia, talk, music, and other stuff, all around a different theme each week. And you're in for a real treat tonight, because this week's very special theme is
1: Donald Byrd.
0: Just remember,

Hello, hello, hello. Welcome to Everybody Plays the Fool here on Radio Free Brooklyn. How's it going? My name is Shane. I am here every Monday night doing this show, bringing you all kinds of different music tied together with a specific theme each week. It's just that simple. Sometimes I do a sort of like a topical theme, and other times it's a theme around a particular musician, and it will be the latter tonight. We're going to hear songs featuring the great trumpeter and composer and band leader, Donald Byrd. I guess the impetus for me wanting to do this theme is just because he's one of those musicians who did a lot of different kinds of things and different kinds of music and had, you know, multiple different phases in his career, and that usually makes for a good playlist. So that's what we're doing tonight. Donald Byrd, we're going to hear some jazz, we're going to hear some R&B, and who knows, and some hip-hop as well, because he's also one of the more widely sampled jazz artists in the world of rap, especially like early to mid-90s. So we're going to be hearing a bunch of different things here tonight. But I thought I'd kick off the show with Donald Byrd's highest charting single, where he's the artist. This one was produced by Isaac Hayes. The two of them collaborated a bunch. And it's a 1981 song from Donald Byrd and the 125th Street Band. And it didn't make it to the Hot 100, but it did chart on the R&B charts and also on the dance charts, number 4 on the dance chart. And yeah, this is his most successful single. So let's listen to that. That is called Love Has Come Around off of the Love Byrd album. And it's going to get things started here on Everybody Plays the Fool episode 380 on Radio Free Brooklyn.

beats now. No more turntable. Boy, if the DJ's up there, he's not really doing nothing. You know, he's just scratching over the DAT. And basically what we do is press up instrumental tracks to everything we do, because when rap started with what they did was, which was so ingenious, was to create a whole form of urban style music from just two turntables and two records and a microphone.

You're listening to Everybody Plays the Fool here on Radio Free Brooklyn. And that was the first set of music featuring the great Donald Byrd, a trumpet player, band leader, composer. He did it all. We started out that set with Love Has Come Around off of Donald Byrd's album Love Byrd, his most successful single to his own name that featured the producer of that album, Isaac Hayes, on a bunch of different instruments, including all of those nice synthesizer hits you heard. That's Isaac Hayes playing that. And I was trying to, you know, I was like digging in and finding out who played on all these things. And the very prominent bass in that song, which is super fun, was Ronnie Garrett, who I understand later went on to play in a bunch of music, a bunch of film and TV stuff. I believe he is Tyler Perry's music director, if I read that correctly. And then lots of vocalists on there, but one of them is Pat Lewis, who was a big Motown background vocalist and worked with all kinds of amazing people. She was in that Hot Buttered Soul group with Isaac Hayes, and she went on to work with Aretha Franklin and George Clinton, and she's on Stevie Wonder's Uptight, so lots of credits for her, and a bunch of other people on there who I wasn't able to find information on. But that was Love Has Come Around. After that, we heard Guru with Loungin' off of Jazzmatazz Volume 1. That was from 1993. Guru from Gangstar put out a couple sort of jazz and hip hop albums, and they were pretty successful. This one, I think, was great. I mean, the track that we played is just a tribute to Donald Byrd and features Donald talking about music and also him playing trumpet on it. And I thought that was very appropriate for tonight. And then after that, we went way back and heard a singer named Rita Reyes with the Jazz Messengers. And that song was from 1956, that album came out. And we're hearing some more Jazz Messengers in the background. That, Art Blakey's famous band that so many great musicians came through over the years. Included Donald Byrd on trumpet for a while. And we heard, what was that song? My One and Only Love, which featured, of course, Art Blakey on the drums and that great piano playing on that. Was Horace Silver, and we heard solos from Donald Byrd on trumpet, and also I believe Hank Mobley on tenor sax, and the two of them sound great together. And in the background, this is from the first studio album by the Jazz Messengers, the self-titled album released in 1956. And same or similar lineup, I believe, right about that. Yeah, I don't see any differences here. Featuring a, younger Donald Byrd here. And this song is called Nika's Dream. What else do I want to say about Donald Byrd right now? He just, like I said, he did a lot of different things, you know, sort of straight ahead, like, you know, bebop-inspired jazz, and, you know, was right in the middle of all of the most sort of exciting developments in jazz in the late 50s, and he went on to do so many other things, including his sort of, you know, disco-flavored R&B in, like, the late 70s, and he worked with the Mizell Brothers, and then, you know, working with Isaac Hayes, and he just all over the place, and we'll hopefully get to cover a good amount of material here. One of the issues with doing a Donald Byrd episode is a lot of his songs are pretty long, and I like to play as much of them as I can, so it's a little bit shorter of a playlist than usual, but we'll get through just fine as we hear him soloing in the background. Donald Byrd, a product of Detroit, Michigan, had a long career, died in 2013 at the age of 80, and was just an amazing talent,
A big influence on, you know, millions of musicians, but, you know, he really helped Herbie Hancock early in his career. I think we'll hear something from that collaboration a little later. And he was just a sideman in so many other people's groups and then did so many different kinds of music under his own name and really embraced by the hip hop generation later. And so he got to see sort of a resurgence of interest in his music in the early 90s and beyond. And yeah, so very cool guy. Great trumpet player. I hate talking over his solo. It's very distracting. All right, let's keep things moving along here on this Donald Byrd episode. We're going to hear something now from an album of his called Electric Byrd. And this is from 1970. We're going to hear a song. This is composed by Donald Byrd and is called The Dude. And it's going to kick off this next set of music here on Everybody Plays the Fool. 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

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And that was a nice long set of music featuring the great Donald Byrd on trumpet. We started that out with a track off of Electric Bird from 1970. That song's called The Dude, written by Donald Byrd, featuring a great band, including some really nice electric piano from Duke Pearson, and some of the funkiest bass playing that you're going to hear from Ron Carter. I know that there's, you know, I've played some other stuff that he's on, done a million songs, but, you know, I've played some other things that might compete with that, but really enjoyed that one. That's The Dude by Donald Byrd. After that, we heard Naughty by Nature with their song It's On, which was from their album 1993 from, you guessed it, 1993. That's the same album that Hip Hop Ray came off of. This was a much smaller hit. But yeah, that's a song that samples a tune called French Spice by Donald Byrd from a 1966 album of his called Freeform. And then after that, we heard Stetsasonic with the remix of Talking All That Jazz, one of their, I think, better known songs. The original version of Talking All That Jazz was produced by Prince Paul, but that was the remix that we heard. Talking All That Jazz, Domino's vocal remix produced by Daddy-O, and that sampled Donald Byrd's Fallin' Like Dominoes. Fallin' Like Dominoes was off of Places and Spaces from 1975, and then we heard the title track of that very album, Places and Spaces, to close out that set. Really great track. That was produced by the by Larry Mizell, and the songs were written by him and his brother, Fonts. And the two of them were this amazing producing duo who did all kinds of stuff. I mean, they, you know, jazz fusion records and like R&B and soul, and they had some big disco hits. They were, a big deal. And I think their collaborations with Donald Byrd are really, really good, because it's like they capture enough of like the, you know, legit jazz playing and everything while mixing in the sort of popular sounds of the time. And I think it's very effective. Places and Spaces, a very, very cool album from 1975. And then in the background, we've got a track from Herbie Hancock called King Cobra. And Donald Byrd was a big influence on Herbie Hancock. This album that it's from is called My Point of View from 1963, which I think is maybe the second album of Herbie's. And it's got, you know, just like all of his albums, it's got a crazy band on it, including Donald Byrd and Hank Mobley, and Grant Green is on that album, and lots of good, great players. But Grant Green's not on this track, but he's definitely on this album. And Tony Williams on drums there. Great stuff. I know Herbie felt like Donald Byrd really sort of embraced him early in his career and helped sort of launch him to bigger and better things. In fact, Herbie made his Blue Note debut on Donald Byrd's 1961 album, Royal Flush, which is a really great recording, too. I don't think I'm going to have time to play anything from that tonight, although I was hoping to. But I'm almost out of time. So there's a few things I won't have time for, and that's fine. That's fine. There's so much more to dig into. Donald Byrd is a prolific artist who left behind a crazy discography with lots of great stuff. So go spend some time digging into that. Before we get into the last track of the night, I want to remind you that this is Radio Free Brooklyn. We are an all-volunteer community radio station. We are a nonprofit. We are commercial-free. And you know what those words mean. We need money.
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And yeah, that, I think that about covers it. And go listen to Donald Byrd. He's got, like, again, so many different kinds of music that he did, so many different sort of avenues that he went down, that there's something for everyone in there. I've really enjoyed tonight because I've gotten to play, you know, more jazz than I normally do in a given show. And it's been very fun digging into Donald Byrd's extensive catalog of music. All right. So one thing I won't have time for is he was in, he's on one of the most important jazz records, you know, live albums of all time, which was the Thelonious Monk Orchestra's Live at Town Hall record. So I recommend everyone check that out if you're not familiar with it. But yeah, he's in that band, which is incredible. But I want to close out the night with something of his, something of Donald Byrd's. And I think it's an important song, so I wanted to make sure to include it here tonight. This is going to be the title track off of the 1973 album Blackbird. This album is, you know, a pretty well-known sort of jazz funk, you know, important early 70s album. It also inspired the name of Donald Byrd's sort of spin-off apprentice group, the Blackbirds. The album is called Blackbird. And it is going to close things out here, the title track from 1973. Let's hear it. Here is Donald Byrd with Blackbird. And thank you so much for listening. I will be back here again next Monday night. Stay tuned to Radio Free Brooklyn and have a great night.

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1: We came together with another partners of ours, and we took a look, and we fell in love with the place, and we decided to open a Testo.
2: How are things going right now with everything that's going on? I see you guys have a really nice outdoor setup. This is great.
1: Thank you for that. We're waiting. We're in survival mode. Mm-hmm. But people are still coming. A lot of regulars still show up, you know.
2: And you guys have takeout, right?
1: All the time.
2: All the time?
1: Takeout is our main bread, I suppose, yeah. When you walk in a
4: dream, but you know you're not dreaming. Listening and have a dope day.

0: Uh-oh. Sounds like somebody's got a case of the Mondays.
1: Oh my God. Every time I talk, I'm hearing...
2: What's up, everybody? It's 10 o'clock on Monday night, which means it's time for the next best thing.
1: I hope no one's eating dinner. I mean, why me?
2: I'm your host, Jonathan B. Lerner, and I'll be with you for the next 2 hours.
1: I think it all looks great to me.
2: Don't go anywhere. We have a great, funny, entertaining, informative show put together for you tonight.
1: You better believe we're moving right along here.
2: But of course, before we get to any of that, we'd like to kick the show off by doing what we always do, and that's review all of the great and the not-so-great and certainly a lot of the mundane things that have happened on...
3: This Day in History.
2: Today is September 7th, and on this day in history, in 1813, the nickname Uncle Sam was used for the first time as a symbolic reference to the United States. The reference appeared in an editorial in the New York's Troy Post. Troy Post, the fuck? On this day. In 1822, Brazil declared its independence from Portugal. On this day in 1880, George Ligowski was granted a patent for his device that threw clay pigeons for trap shooters. Ooh, okay, cool, I care. On this day in 1896, A.H. Whiting won the first automobile race held on a racetrack. It was held in Cranston, Rhode Island. Where else would it be held? On this day, in 1940, London received its initial rain of bombs from Nazi Germany during World War II. Those sons of fucking bitches. On this day, in 1979, ESPN, the entertainment and sports programming network, made its debut on cable TV. Did you know that's what it stood for? It is the Entertainment and Sports Programming Network. On this day in 1984, American Express issued the first of its Platinum Charge cards. On this day in 1986, Desmond Tutu was the first black person to be installed to lead the Anglican Church in Southern Africa. On this very day in 1998, Mark McGwire set a new major league record for most home runs in a single season. It was totally marred by steroids. But the previous real record was 61, set in 1961 by Roger Maris. On this day, in 1999, Viacom announced that it had plans to buy CBS. It did have plans, and it did do that. Now listen to this. In 2001, on this day, Barry Bonds became only the fifth player in Major League Baseball history to hit 60 home runs in a single season. He went on to hit way more, but who cares? He's a fat-ass cheater. That's what happened on this day in history. And who knows, perhaps we'll make history right here tonight on Radio Free Brooklyn and be studied for years to come. But who are we kidding? Probably not. 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I'm Jonathan B. Lerner. Stay tuned or I'll haunt you in your dreams.

0: Holy sweet mother of God, it is 10 o'clock on a Monday night, so you know what that means. Is it time for your favorite show ever?
1: No!
0: But it is time for the next best thing. I'm your host, Jonathan B. Lerner, keeping you company every Monday night from 10 until midnight right here on Radio Free Brooklyn. Can you hear me? 1 second. Testing. 1, 2, 3. Are we on? Great. Anywho, it's been a week. It's been a busy week. It's been a crazy week. I feel like I say that every week because I feel like that's true every week. Before we get into what's going on in the news, what's going on in the world, let's do the housekeeping that we always have to take care of. Let's just get it out of the way right off the top. If at any point throughout the broadcast you hear an item you would like to discuss or feel there's a tidbit that you could contribute to the show, by all means, feel free to call in. The call-in number is
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0: 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And the last thing I'll tell you before we get on to the important cool stuff is that all episodes of The Next Best Thing are now available on iTunes as podcasts. Holy crap, that is huge news. It actually happened weeks ago, but every time I say it, I just get a little excited because it's huge.
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0: 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Listen to those, and if you have a few minutes, rate us, review us, tell a friend, tell a relative, tell an enemy. Do whatever you got to do to spread the word, because the word of mouth is how we grow. Oh, man, that was exhausting, wasn't it? It was for me. I'm sure it was for you, too. So, that's all the housekeeping I can think of right now. If I've forgotten anything...
4: Nobody cares. Nobody cares. Nobody cares.
0: Good. Good indeed, folks. Thanks for listening to Radio Free Brooklyn. Thanks for listening to The Next Best Thing. I am your host, Jonathan B. Lerner, keeping you company every Monday night from 10 until midnight right here on Radio Free Brooklyn. I hope everyone had a fantastic weekend, a fantastic holiday. I hope you had the day off from work, Labor Day, thanks to all of those wonderful workers in our unions and whatnot. I always hearken back. You know, we're coming up on my the 10-year anniversary of the debut of this show on this station, if you can believe it. Where does the time go, folks? Where does the time go? I couldn't tell you, but I do always, whenever I come in on a Memorial Day or a Labor Day, I think back to the times when I was but a mere musician, performer, gig worker. I never got those days off, but then again, I never really had a regular schedule, so it didn't make any difference. Now I do work a 9-to-5, and
1: God, do we savor these moments. Every long weekend isn't fucking long enough, am I right? Folks, it is now September. It's crazy. I can't believe we have turned the calendar over to September. We are now on the cusp of fall, on the cusp of autumn. And you know what that means? That means football is back. Yes. Finally, football is back. Have you had your fantasy drafts? Are you excited for your upcoming game one, week one matchup? I am not. I did have my fantasy draft today, and for the first time in what I feel like, I've been in multiple leagues for a long time, but I have my one primary league that I've been in for many, many years with the same people, and I always feel like I get fucked over in terms of the draft order. I'm usually like 7th or 8th, which is really, where I'm in a 12-team league. So when you're smack dab in the middle like that, that's really, in my opinion, the worst place you can be. Because after every goddamn pick, you have to wait for everyone else to make a pick. This year I had the third overall pick, which in theory is very good, but I think I fucked it up. I had the third overall pick. The first two people took Jahmyr Gibbs and Bijan Robinson, the two top running backs. So I went wide receiver. I feel very good about this wide receiver. I took Jamar Chase. I hate this guy. I can't stand Jamar Chase personally, but he's a very good wide receiver and he racks up a lot of points. From there, it's kind of anyone's guess. And okay, so I had the third overall pick. That's pick number 3, naturally. Well, then you go through everyone else and then it snakes back to you. And I think my next pick was picked like 27. And by then they had taken all the good running backs. So my best running back is Breece Hall. Now, if you're a Jets fan, I don't know if how you'll respond to that, actually, because he's supposed to be great. He's been on my fantasy team the past 2 years. He's been a big stinkeroo. So anyway, no one cares about fantasy. I get it. But let's talk about the real teams, shall we? So everyone knows that the Chiefs had a completely horrendous year last season. Patrick Mahomes got injured, but it wasn't going well before then. They ended up with a 6-11 record, which is the worst record in the Andy Reid era. It was horrendous. It was a wasted season. So as a result, they had a much better draft pick, all that stuff. And I think they did a pretty good job with, you know, retooling and filling the holes that we had. We had a lot of holes to fill. But the one problem is they didn't draft or even sign any big name offensive linemen. And I can understand why. They had spent a lot of draft capital and money on the offensive line in immediate previous years. We have the best center in the league. We have, in theory, a very good offensive line, but there's one motherfucking guy who's pissing me right the hell off. His name is Josh Simmons. Now, he's our left tackle, I think. Maybe right tackle. Who cares? He's one of our tackles. And he was great in college, but then he got injured, and so he fell precipitously in the draft of 2025, so we got him. And it was thought of as this big steal. Oh, if he can bounce back from his injury, he'll be great. And he was great. He was great for the first 4 games. Then this guy disappeared. And I don't mean theoretically. I don't mean hypothetically. I mean he disappeared. We don't know what it was. They've never told us. It was some mysterious absence. It was a family situation, but they didn't tell us what it was. Did a family member die? We don't know. Did someone get raped? We don't know. We have no idea what the details were behind it. But he just up and vanished for like a month and a half. Okay, that was a little weird, but talk about kind of a seemingly one-off situation, right? Okay, so then he comes back. And it's kind of too late at that point. You know, there's not much season to save at that point. But he comes back, he plays a few games, and he's great. But then he breaks his wrist. Okay, all right, maybe that's a one-off. I mean, you know, he broke his wrist. What can you do, right? Okay, so gone for the season. So going into this year, he is a very important piece to our team. God damn it. And at the start of training camp and OTAs and all that stuff, he was there. He was present. He was playing. He was doing present. He was fine. Everything's great. Then, a few weeks ago, in mid-August, he stops practicing. Everyone wonders, where's Josh Simmons? What's going on? He's a hugely... He might be the second most important player on our offense after Patrick Mahomes himself. Honestly. I would, you know, if I had to choose between Patrick Mahomes throwing to a bunch of no-name wide receivers and having a really, really, really good offensive line, or having a bunch of star wide receivers and a shitty offensive line, there's no decision to make. It is so easy for me. I want a good offensive line. He needs time. He needs to be protected, especially this year when he's coming off an actual injury. The first, really, ever of his career. So Josh Simmons stops practicing a few weeks ago, mid-August. And all of the reports are, you know, he had some tightness in his back. It's not that serious. Don't even worry about it. He'll be fine. He'll be fine. He'll play week one. It'll be fine. I never felt fine about it. Ever. In fact, I never really got over the mysterious absence, to be honest with you. That bothered me. Okay. But I'm also a compassionate, empathetic person. So I don't want to be like, fuck that guy. I don't know what happened. Maybe his family did. Maybe his mom. Who knows? Maybe someone in his family did die. Who knows? But anyway, so he stopped practicing. And every time the coach would be asked about him, he would say, you know, yeah, it's really not serious. He's been checked out by our trainers and the whole staff here. Like, he's going to be fine. But he just kept not practicing. And so I said to myself, okay, I'll just let this go. But if he doesn't practice in real practices, meaning this week, that's when I'm going to be very uncomfortable, let's say. Well, today was the first practice, and he didn't practice, and now suddenly there are real questions about whether he will play week one. And to me, that means, will he play week one, week two, week three? Who knows when this guy will play? That's the problem. You know, one of our other offensive linemen, who is also coming back from injury, he had a press Q&A session recently, and they asked him, you know, are you feeling 100%? Are you ready to come back? And he said he had the perfect response. He said, you know, when you're a professional football player, you never really feel 100% healthy. And, you know, you're always dealing with something lingering, some pain here and there. But we get paid a lot of money to play this game. It is our job to be out there on the field. So you do what you have to do, you fight through it, and you go out there and you do your job. Great answer. Great answer. I don't get that sense from Josh Simmons at all. Now, here's the thing. And this is why it's really chapping my ass. Not just because it really could be the difference between success and failure this season, but more because a few weeks after he just stopped practicing, and we were told it's nothing serious, nobody worry, it's no big deal. He just kind of has some back tightness, it'll pass. Well, a few weeks go by, and it comes out that the team, which means the whole organization, all the trainers, the doctors, the therapists, the physical therapists, everyone in-house has tested him, has assessed him, has put him through all of these different, you know, drills and, you know, tests. And everyone within the organization says, there's no real injury here. Like, he's fine. He's fine, and he should absolutely be ready to go week one. But Josh Simmons said, you know what? I don't know. I don't feel great. I'd like a second opinion and a third opinion. I'd like to abstain from practicing. So that's where we are. And that's why, and you know, I know that someone hearing me talk about it this way, especially if you're not a football fan, you will probably hear this as, good God, if he's hurt, he's hurt. Get over it. It's just a game. Like, they should take care of themselves first and foremost. Yeah, okay. But again, the trainers, the physical therapists, the doctors in-house have all put him through every assessment and every test they can think of, and they said there's no physical damage here. If you have some tightness, no problem. We have massage therapists. We have exercises you can do. But get your fat ass on the field and block. You know, we had a lineman who said it's our job. They are paid millions of fucking dollars to be out there and to do their job. And listen, I know that any football team's window of success is short. Now, Tom Brady, he was kind of an anomaly. He seemed to take success wherever he went, and he played a million years in the NFL. Well, we've already squandered 1 year of Patrick Mahomes' prime, okay? Last year was completely wasted. Now, we've been in 5 Super Bowls, and we won 3 of them. So, you know, if I heard someone like me having this reaction 7 years ago, I would think, you've won 3 Super Bowls. Shut the fuck up. Get over it. Like, give someone else a chance. You'll be fine. Whatever happens, who gives a shit? You've had plenty of success. I get it. That said, in the 2 Super Bowls we lost, we didn't just lose. We got blown out. And why? Because Patrick had no time to do his reads, to throw. He couldn't, you know, people talk about, oh, you know, Patrick's so good. He can put the team on his back and he can just, you know, do it all himself. That's fucking not true. That's never been true. You don't have to have stars at every position, but you have to have guys who are at least competent. And the offensive line is where it starts. If you have no protection, if you are getting mauled within 2 seconds of every snap, I don't care if you're Joe Montana, Tom Brady, Patrick Mahomes, Peyton Manning. It doesn't matter. If you have no protection and no time, good luck to you. And this kid, we had a lot of draft picks, man. We had a lot of draft picks. And they didn't take a single offensive lineman. Why? Because they were counting on the guys we have, Josh Simmons included, and he's not doing it. God damn it. So anyway, that's how I'm feeling. How are you feeling about your team? Listen, folks, this is not going to be an entire episode dedicated to talking about football or the Chiefs. Well, I guess one and the same. In fact, it's September 7th. We are coming up on the 25th anniversary of September 11th. A very solemn occasion, something that deserves certainly our respect and attention, and that's what we are going to dedicate tonight's episode to. We have a lot planned for tonight, and we'll get to it right after this break. Take a little breather, and when we come back, we will remember that wretched day in American history. 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
4: It's going to be a beautiful day today. Sunshine throughout. Low humidity. Really a splendid September day. The afternoon temperature about 80 degrees. Great weather for the primary election. Tonight, clear and cool, low 60 in Midtown.
5: It's begun to sound like some sort of a cliche. But really, September 11th started out like every other day.
6: Good morning, America. I'm Charles Gibson.
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9: It is beautiful outside, perfect September day with lots of sunshine.
10: Other than that, it's kind of quiet around the country. We like quiet.
11: Is that American 11 trying to call?
12: We have some planes. Just stay quiet and you'll be okay. We're returning to the airport.
13: The pilot, everyone's been stabbed. They're in the back of the airplane. They're not... Oh, the hijackers are in the cockpit.
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9: This just in, you are looking at obviously a very disturbing live shot there. That is the World Trade Center, and we have unconfirmed reports this morning that a plane has crashed into one of the towers of the World Trade Center.
16: There is a major incident in Lower Manhattan.
17: We just got a report in that there's been some sort of explosion at the World Trade Center in New York City.
9: Apparently, a plane has just crashed into the World Trade Center.
18: We have serious news of a major possible air crash in the United States.
19: Hey, I should make a, I don't mean to interrupt the fun, but this is a breaking news story, a serious news story.
9: What?
19: A plane has crashed, hold it, into the World Trade Center.
9: You're kidding!
19: The World Trade Center is on fire, which is the...
9: What is going on?
20: Really? Let me look out my window.
19: Take a look, seriously.
21: Holy crap.
9: You know, that's
21: terrible. Howard, I was just there. I was at a wedding right there.
9: Was it like one of those private planes?
19: Dude! Do you see it?
20: Dude, it's just hot. Oh, my God. I got to go out on my roof. This is incredible.
9: See,
20: the whole thing is on fire.
19: Yeah.
9: You're right.
20: I mean, not a little fire.
19: No, it's huge.
20: Oh, it's huge.
19: Yeah.
9: Well, if a plane hits a building.
20: I gotta run.
0: Yes. It's crazy to think back and to hear in real time people responding to what initially was thought possibly a mistake, possibly a tragic accident. But it didn't take much time at all for people to realize, oh no, this was no accident. This was very deliberate. You know, I was young, very young at the time. Thank you very much. I was 13 years old. It was the very beginning of eighth grade. I'll never forget it. It was my birthday. Oh, no. It was not my birthday. It was a week before my birthday, but it's amazing to think about what you were doing at that exact moment. I'm sure you remember. How could you forget? Tuesday, September 11th, 2001. I am walking from my eighth grade English class down to World Cultures, and I'm very nervous and uncomfortable because we're taking a huge test that I had studied for, but there were tests that I took in this middle school. harder than any test I ever took in college or ever in any other capacity, but that's not the point. So I was nervous, and as it happened, my entire eighth grade English class happened to be the same group. My whole English class was my world cultures class, and the group that was in world cultures while we were in English, well, they switched, so we just switched. And as my group was walking down the stairs to world cultures and they were walking up the stairs to English, I remember very specifically, I looked at one friend of mine in particular. Her name was Liz Good, and she was

0: World Trade Center strictly as the Twin Towers. So as I'm walking down to World Cultures and I hear my friend Liz Good say a plane hit the World Trade Center, and we walk in and it's on the television. You can see the World Trade Center with smoke billowing out of it. And the second I saw it, I said, oh my God, those are the Twin Towers. I know those buildings. I mean, I know exactly what those are. And so it's on as we walk into World Cultures. And we're all glued to it, obviously. We're like, but we didn't really understand. Again, we were 13 years old and we didn't know what it meant. We just thought, you know, okay, was it an accident? But our teacher was very uncomfortable and concerned. She was a very smart, political, you know, she knew the world. And she knew that probably was not just some accident. As we are looking at the screen, watching the smoke billow from the first tower that got hit, we see the second plane come into view and crash into the second tower. Now, we thought that that was either a replay or maybe a movie. We couldn't believe what we had just seen, especially my teacher. Now, here's where it gets a little crazy. So then she, I don't know how she was able to do this. I mean, I know how I get when there's like a baseball game I want to watch or a football game or something. And if someone turns it off or if I can't hear it or something, I get very pissed and antsy and I like have to leave and I will watch and listen to what I need to watch and listen to. She somehow found it in her to turn the television off at that point and make us take that damn test.
1: What?
0: Can you believe that? Can you imagine seeing that happen? Kind of realizing that, like, maybe this isn't a mistake. Maybe this is, like, what's happening? And then having to focus and take a test. It's just crazy. So we take the test, and then the period ends. I walk to physical science, and they have the television on, and I have to tell you, that test I took in World Cultures, that was the last thing we did all day. In physical science, we watched the news the entire time. Then I went to PE, and I think we watched the news there. Then I went to lunch, and then we were all dismissed. They actually let us all leave, which I figured must have happened all around the country, but I know now that that's not accurate. That's not true. I can't believe that. But yeah, we were dismissed, so I went home to my home in Kansas City, and I remember sitting on the porch, sitting on our front yard, our front porch, and I was with, I think, my sister or someone, and by this time, the Pentagon had been hit, a plane had crashed in Pennsylvania, United 93. I thought, oh my God, at first, I looked up at the sky, and I just thought, what's next? You know, like, what I thought, is this like the end of the world? I mean, I really did. I thought, what's next? And then I turned to the immediate surroundings. As a 13-year-old, I thought, what's happening? Like, is the world going to end? I mean, what's next? I was scared. It was scary. I was genuinely scared. I thought it was like Armageddon. I really did. And what's interesting is that, you know, I was a 13-year-old in Kansas City. You know, at the time in particular, there was nothing in Kansas City. I did actually start thinking about, okay, what is here in Kansas City that could be a target for attack? I was like, okay, we have the Sprint World Headquarters.
2: Back when Sprint existed.
0: We have, you know, the headquarters for AMC Movies. And I was like, could they come here? Would they want to come here? I mean, can imagine a 13-year-old kid thinking like that. I mean, that's kind of what changed that day. I mean, the world changed that day for sure. But it was scary. And the funny thing, it's not funny, but what's interesting is no matter how old you were, no matter where in the country you were, if you were alive on 9/11, you have a story. And, you know, I just told mine and it's pretty vanilla. I mean, I wasn't in New York. I wasn't anywhere, you know, that got directly affected necessarily, but
2: a lot. I wasn't even an adult, for crying out loud.
0: People were. And I know that, especially now living in New York, if you live in New York, you know someone who was probably here that day. And it just so happened.

0: happens that I do. Someone I, you know, I've worked for and a friend of mine here now is, she was here that day. And not only was she here that day, but she was heading to work at the World Trade Center. Now, here's her story.
1: So I worked on the 16th floor of two World Trade Center, which was the one with the antenna on it. And for my day, I was on the train going to work, and around my stop, which would have been Fulton, they said there's police action at Fulton, so you get off at the next stop, which was Brooklyn Bridge. So I got off at Brooklyn Bridge then. So beautiful. It was a perfect day. It was actually, the weather is just clear sky, not cold and not hot, just gorgeous. And when I got out of the train station, there were a lot of people, and they're all staring up at the towers. And there was a big gaping hole in mine, and then there was smoke coming out of the other one. So at that point, I would say my mind shut off, and I went into a very strange state of stupidity and shock. So, you know it's terrorism, but your mind can't comprehend what's happening. So I had all these weird desires to, like, connect with someone I knew. You couldn't call anyone. Cell phones weren't working. Payphones, there was a line around the block for payphones. So I just started walking west. Like, I wanted so badly just to see someone I worked with or connect with someone. And I also wanted to see what would happen. Now, looking back, of course, that was stupid. And if you're ever in a vicinity of a terrorist attack, it's best to vacate the area, whether you are 8.5 months pregnant or not. Remember at one street corner, this guy was freaking out because you could see people jumping and out of the building, and that was really horrible but also incomprehensible. I was sort of over towards West Broadway, and a cop came up to us at that point, and he's like, everyone go north of Canal. So I started to sort of shuffle north of Canal, but also wanted just to understand, and I was wanted to see what would happen. And so then I was looking at the building, the one that I worked in. And so I was looking at where the fire was, and I was looking at where I worked. And I was like, well, they'll put it out. And, you know, like, worst case scenario, they'll let us go in, get our stuff. You know, I was really scrambling to get ready for my maternity leave. I had to get my computer. You know, I want my stuff. And so then I'm looking at my building, and all of a sudden, it just starts to pancake. So actually, my people in my company have really interesting stories, because the other one got hit first. And so the fire marshal of the World Trade said, everyone stay in your building, stay in your building. And our floor fire marshal for our company was like, hell no, we're out of here. Yeah, he evacuated them. But what happened was, the second they set foot outside World Trade, the second plane hit.
2: Oh.
1: So they were covered in, like, fire and debris raining down on them, and they had to run. But the thing about the 16th floor is that actually some people went down with him initially, but then they forgot their purse and went back up, got their purse, and then evacuated. So actually being on the 16th floor, it was very easy to evacuate. It was just mass chaos. I mean, no one knew what was going on. The police didn't know. And then the craziest thing, I was at my friend's. We watched CNN, and then we took the subway home, you know, just like normal. You know, that night, I was in shock, like thinking about, like, my job, like, what software do I need to do my job? And then, like, I went to Staples the next day and bought, like, a pencil and a folder. Like, I didn't know what to do, and contacting my team, like, felt, you know, this is being dumb. I had a couple weeks where I was home. I don't remember doing much. I volunteered for the Red Cross a little bit as a psychologist, and then I was on maternity leave, and then they found an office space, and in December, you know, we were in our new space. There was so much kindness, there was so much help, there was so much support. Really, it was impressive. You could get money from the city for, like, materials and supplies you lost. It was really inspiring how much the city came together.
0: Now, that was a friend of mine who was, if you didn't catch on, she was pregnant at the time. And so she was actually 8 months pregnant when she was trying to, like, you know, run from the falling building. And it's just unbelievable to me. I mean, she was headed to the World Trade Center. Now, she worked on the 16th floor, so she as she said, it wasn't that hard to evacuate, but friends of hers, I mean, like, she had to have known other people in the building. She told me a good friend of hers' husband worked at Cantor Fitzgerald. Now, if you've never heard of that company, it's pretty famous for having lost virtually its entire workforce on 9/11. They were like on the 111th floor or something. That's where their office was. And it was just totally and completely wiped out. And her husband, or her friend's husband, gone. And, you know, those stories are chilling, chilling. And you do hear a lot of stories like that. Like my friend, Lucky. Lucky she wasn't there. Lucky she hadn't gotten to work yet. It, you know, how crazy is it? It's interesting to me that she says that at the end of that day, they rode the subway home. I figured the subway would have just been shut down. I figured the whole city would be shut down. So that's kind of cool that they didn't. I mean, that's kind of cool that the city wasn't completely brought to its knees. But yeah, it's interesting. You do hear a lot of stories like that where I was headed to the World Trade Center, or I had been there the day before, or stuff like that where it's like a close call, but they're fine. Well, tonight, as you'll find out, as you'll hear, there are also stories like that. Just like that, except on the other end of the spectrum. Someone who was only in New York for one day, except it happened to be that day. And they happened to be at the World Trade Center that hour. And it's just, it's very difficult to listen to. But I think that it's important to remember this event, not just as a national tragedy and as a something that happened to us as a country, but, you know, almost 3,000 people died. So 3,000 people lost their lives. 3,000 families lost someone that they loved, a brother, a mother, a daughter, a sister, or any, like, they lost someone important to them at the drop of a hat. And I know how that feels, and it is, you never really recover from it. And if it was at the hands of someone else, I mean, it's incomprehensible. But it is interesting, and I think, you know, in 2001, it wasn't the digital age that we live in today, but the fact that we're able to look back on news reports and audio or radio broadcasts from the time, and it was stuff like that, and just, it's all so documented, hour by hour, minute by minute. It is so interesting to look back on a historical perspective. And the Today Show, I've kind of made like a tradition of watching the Today Show broadcast of September 11th, like once a year, because there is so much in there. And one of the moments that always sticks with me from that broadcast is when they're talking to a woman, a producer who lives down by the World Trade Centers, and as they are on the phone with her, the second plane hits.
2: The air is filled with hundreds of thousands of pieces of paper that are just sort of floating like confetti. The area is swarmed with emergency vehicles and sirens.
3: Have you
2: obviously
3: seen,
2: we're very sensitive to this kind of thing in this neighborhood.
3: Elliot, have you, of course, because of the incident that occurred in the early 1990s, have you seen any evidence, Elliot, of people being taken out of the building? You say that emergency vehicles are there, understandably so, but of course the major concern is human loss. I mean, do you know if there were many people in the building?
2: Oh, another one just hit. Something else just hit. A very large plane just flew directly over my building, and there's been another collision. Can you see it?
4: Yes.
2: I can see it on this shot.
3: Oh, my.
2: Something else has
4: just...
2: You know
4: what? We just saw a plane circling the building.
5: It is in the other building.
4: We just saw a plane circling the building a second ago on the shot right before that.
2: I think there may have been another impact. Can you tell? I just heard another very loud bang, and a very large plane that might have been a DC-9 or a 747 just flew past my window, and I think it may have hit the Trade Center again.
0: Ugh. I mean, we lived it. Could you hear that? So you hear her react, oh, another one just hit. And then they cut away and they actually cut back to the live feed of the World Trade Center, and they see this fireball, and you can hear the cast and crew of the Today Show, oh my God, like, react. I mean, this is real, like, as this was happening. And even more so than that, they were interviewing people, live witnesses, you know, all throughout the morning. And, you know, some people worked for them, some people happened to be on vacation, but whatever. But, like, I don't know how they were finding all these live witnesses, but at one point they talked to a young man named Ollie, and this was after both planes had hit, and when he starts the conversation, when they bring him in, you hear him being very matter of fact. He's just trying to be professional and relay information. This is what's happening. This is what I saw. But you just hear him as he's telling the world what he's just seen. You hear the anguish and fear come over him. And it is just a very real moment. And gosh, it's kind of like sums up how we were all feeling that day.
3: Ollie Eberhardt is another witness who is on the ground. Ollie, can you hear me?
5: Yes, hello.
3: Please tell me what you're seeing.
5: Well, I live in Lower Manhattan. I face the North Tower, the north side where the first plane crashed into the building. And right now, there's a lot of chaos on the ground, a lot of emergency vehicles. Everyone from the World Financial Center has exited and is walking north up to Battery Park North. There's just mass and mass of people walking north uptown of Manhattan. I happened to look just on the first tower, and I actually saw people waving where the first plane crashed through, and then it was unbelievable seeing this second jet come crashing into the second tower. What is going on?
0: Ugh. I mean, gosh, gee, it gets emotional just listening to him, because that's how we were all feeling. What is going on? What is happening? And as I was saying, you know, with television, with all of the, I mean, think about it today, like with Twitter, I mean, everything, even back then we didn't have Twitter, but everything is documented. And when we look back now, 16 years later, we can trace every step of how this happened, why this happened, as this happened. And I think that's important that people do know that, because, hey, you know, if we don't know how it happened, how will we know how to prevent it the next time? But as it was happening, we were all watching it on television. But other people who are still alive to tell the story, well, they were experiencing it on a whole nother level.
6: 7:59 a.m. American Airlines Flight 11 climbs into the Boston skies. Its route to L.A. will take it due west. Looking after the economy class cabin is number 3 flight attendant, Betty Ong. With the flight only half full, the trip should be fairly relaxed. 15 minutes after takeoff.
7: American 11 Boston, this is Boston, can you hear me?
6: Boston Air Traffic Control loses radio contact with the flight.
7: American 11, Boston, is Boston, can you hear me?
6: Despite multiple attempts to contact the crew for 10 minutes, there's no response. With thousands of flights in the sky every day, this is not an unusual occurrence. But at 8:24, Air Traffic Control overhear an in-flight announcement from the pilot's cabin. The message is clearly intended for passengers only, and it's immediately interpreted as suspicious by an air traffic controller in Boston. 8:28. 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
8: Our experience with a hijack is they usually ended benignly, and I wasn't overly concerned about the fact that a hijack had occurred.
0: Okay, now, when I first heard that, I was like, what? You weren't overly concerned that a hijack had occurred? I mean, that seems crazy to me. But then I was informed, and you find out later in this documentary, but back in those days, hijacks happened almost, dare I say, fairly often. And as he just pointed out, you know, they usually ended pretty benignly. People, they just wanted, I don't even know what they wanted. Usually the passengers were never even brought into it. But still, that's what they say. But still, the idea of a passenger airliner being taken over and this air traffic control guy is like, hey, no big deal, I wasn't concerned. That seems crazy to me. Maybe that's just me.
6: 8:34 a.m. On board, Betty Ong, in desperation, has managed to contact her airline, calling the reservation center in Raleigh, North Carolina.
9: My name is Betty Ong. I'm number 3 on flight 11. My people getting hijacked. Can anybody get up to the cockpit? No. The cockpit is not answering their phone, and the door won't open. We don't know who's up there. And our number 1 has been stabbed, and our 5 has been stabbed.
6: 8:35. The plane is not responding to air traffic controllers. And for the last few minutes, it's been deviating from its route towards New York.
0: The audio of Betty Ong and the audio that you heard, we have some planes, just stay quiet, we're going back to the airport. God, just hearing. So, you know, we heard a few newscasts, we heard from some live witnesses on the day of, but hearing these people, the terrorist, hearing his voice, you know, he sounds pretty normal. He said, you know, there are plenty of people here in New York City who sound like that. And Betty Ong, and she's trying to stay calm. She's being very professional, but hearing her voice and knowing, now we know what happened to her. Ugh, it's just heart-wrenching. And you think, I don't know, maybe she thought it was going to end benignly. I don't know. God knows that by the time the third or fourth plane crashed, they knew. Why do you think United 93 crashed in a field somewhere instead of into the Capitol building? Because they knew by that time that there was no hope. They were not going to land anywhere. You know, they were headed for something and they needed to take some action. But Betty Ong, she was on American Flight 11. It was the first flight to hit anything. So she probably had some hope, but either way, in a situation like that, for her to keep her composure and to stay calm is pretty unbelievable. But as we all know, as time went on, eventually, they lost contact.
6: The last reported sighting of American Airlines Flight 11 is just north of Manhattan, New York City. 8:43 a.m. On board American 11, flight attendant Betty Ong has been doing her best to let people on the ground know what's happening on the plane.
9: Is anybody still there? We are, absolutely. You're doing a great job. Just stay calm, okay, buddy? What's going on, honey? Okay. Aircraft is erratic again. It's having an eerie light.
0: Yeah, by that time, the plane had already crashed into the North Tower. Betty was gone. And God, I mean, it's like you hear it. I mean, it's like in real time. It's just crazy. Now, one thing I do want to, you know, get to, because I think it matters, is before we get into more of the personal stories, is how this happened. Because, well, this was huge, and this was catastrophic. And this, you know, before September 11th, 2001, this was something that we never dreamed of. I mean, like, as someone who was born in 1987, I had never heard of anything. I mean, like, I'd heard of stuff like this maybe in history, but this was not something that we thought ever could happen here at the time. I mean, it was just something we never would have dreamed of. So how did it happen? How did we let this happen?
6: But how did the most sophisticated security network in the world fail to confront this well-known threat and prevent the hijackings and their tragic consequences? The United States spends billions on military and intelligence systems to safeguard the nation. Question whether those systems could have stopped the 9/11 plotters. Almost 2 years before the attack, a CIA surveillance operation in the Yemen establishes that two of the hijackers Al-Midhar and Al-Hazmi have strong terrorist connections.
10: Midhar's family's phone had been intercepted, so there was solid information linking Midhar to Al-Qaeda and Hazmi to Midhar.
6: Some months later, the CIA eventually tracked Midhar to Dubai. Agents break into his hotel room. They discover that Midhar has a visa which enables him to enter and exit the United States at will. Within days, they are tracked to Kuala Lumpur, Malaysia, where one of the pair is photographed at an Al-Qaeda meeting.
10: There had been a meeting in Malaysia that had been surveilled. And then they lost the trail.
6: Up to this point, the system has worked. The CIA has identified a foreign threat to the United States. But here is where the plot slips through the cracks in the U.S. intelligence system. If Al-Midhar uses his visa to operate on U.S. soil, handling him becomes the responsibility of the FBI. But until Midhar's in the USA, the CIA maintain an exclusive interest in him and will not share classified details of his case. This lack of communication between agencies is not an oversight. It's a matter of policy.
0: Yeah. That's a little disturbing, isn't it? The CIA and the FBI don't work together and actually try and thwart one another. At least that's how it used to be. I don't know how it is today. God only knows how it is today with the leadership we have. But that's a problem. They were trailing these guys. They had a lot of intel on them. And then once they went from being out of the country to in the country, you would think that would up the, not surveillance, but that would up the awareness of them and whatnot. Well, yes, they were linked to Al-Qaeda. Yes, it should have upped the surveillance. But instead, it went from being the CIA's job to the FBI's job, and the CIA doesn't share information with the FBI, so good luck to you. That's where this all started. That's how this all started. Go on, sir. Go on.
6: 14 days to disaster. The FBI's own sources tell them of the potential threat of an Al-Qaeda attack, and the FBI conducts its own investigation.
11: We knew something was being planned by Al-Qaeda, and they were known Al-Qaeda operatives.
6: Two men with known links to Al-Qaeda are in the United States, but the CIA still isn't sharing intelligence on them. Al-Midhar and Al-Hazmi are not found.
11: Knowing that these people were residing in the United States would have been of tremendous investigative interest to the FBI.
6: September 11th, 2001. 2 hours from disaster. Five men check into American Airlines Flight 11, bound for Los Angeles. Three of them are flagged by the Computer-Assisted Passenger Pre-Screening System, or CAPS. The computerized algorithm uses factors such as age, nationality, and travel records to identify potentially high-risk individuals.
10: If a passenger is selected by the CAPS system for scrutiny, it involved, on that day, a more deeply searching questioning of his itinerary and where he's going, potentially what his bags are containing.
6: None of the hijackers are on the FAA's no-fly list, which would bar them from getting on the plane. And several of the hijackers board the plane carrying box-cutter knives on their person or in their hand luggage.
10: There were regulations about the blade length. It was less than 4 inches, for example. It was not considered to be necessarily a dangerous weapon.
6: Over the next 45 minutes, 14 more hijackers check into three more flights at cities across the Northeast U.S. Three more of them are picked up by CAPS, and several of the hijackers are also carrying knives. And yet, all of them are allowed to board their flights.
0: So what does that mean? Does that make you appreciate the TSA more? I don't know. I don't really think so. I mean, because here's the thing. Feeling me up at the airport doesn't really... I mean, these guys should have been... These guys had been surveilled for being members of Al-Qaeda. So how is feeling me up going to... I don't know. They were feeling people up at the airport back then. I just don't know. It seems remarkable to me that they were able to get on these planes with knives. I think that policy has probably changed, but still, it's just hard to believe. It's hard to believe that all of this happened, frankly.
6: 32 minutes before first impact, the hijackers make their move.
10: If the hijackers demanded entry to the cockpit, the protocol at that point was open the door, let them in. The theory was we don't want to risk anyone's life.
12: Hold on!
0: What? Open the door, let them in because we don't want to risk anyone's life? How does that make sense? Open the door, let them in because if they crash the plane, we'll all live. I don't get that. I don't get that at all.
6: Again, the theory doesn't allow for a suicide mission. The 19 hijackers take over four passenger jets and turn them into guided missiles. From this moment, there is nothing any airline or air traffic controller can do to stop them. The last line of defense is seemingly the U.S. military, the biggest, best-equipped air force in the world. But if they're going to act, they have to know that there is a threat.
0: Correct. That would help. Man, sure makes you angry at the government, doesn't it? Not even at the government for... And I'm not even talking about an individual. I mean, yes, we all know that George W. Bush was given a briefing one morning that said, like, Osama bin Laden determined to crash airliners into skyscrapers in the United States. But I'm talking about the bureaucracy that was in, that was kind of designed. I mean, come on, we got to act now. And as you'll find, it was really, at this point, it was really too late.
10: And there was an existing hijacking protocol by which the military would be contacted and potentially fighter jets would be scrambled.
6: Going by the book, air traffic controllers had to contact the FAA controllers in Washington. Then, a chain of communications would follow before authority to scramble jets could be given. Had this protocol occurred on 9/11, the fighter jets could still have been sitting on the tarmac long after the fourth plane had crashed. Unlike the bureaucracy that hampered the CIA and FBI, ATC threw away the rulebook. An air traffic controller was so concerned, he called direct to a local airbase in Rome, New York.
13: Yes, one second.
6: Colonel Bob Maher has to handle the situation.
14: The first call we got was from the line controller at Boston Center saying, I've got a problem here and I need more help. I'm going to go to the military and get it.
6: 8 minutes to disaster. The military have been notified, but that doesn't trigger an automatic armed response. Maher still requires an order from a superior officer before he can scramble planes. The prompt actions of the quick-thinking air traffic controller hit the brick wall of military bureaucracy.
14: My hat's off to him because he was taking an initiative that really wasn't reflected along the way up the chain later on.
6: Maher waits for authorization. Minutes later, he consults with his immediate superior. And they agree they can't wait any longer.
10: The order to scramble planes came from Rome, New York, and the commander in Rome said, I'll get the authorization from above later. We have to do this now.
6: Seconds to disaster. Maher orders two jets to scramble. Since the end of the Cold War, America's rapid response force has been reduced. Just four jets are on standby to defend half of America's East Coast. The nearest are at Otis Air Force Base on Cape Cod in Massachusetts, 250 kilometers from New York City. As the first passenger airliner flies into the World Trade Center, the pilots are still waiting for the all clear. The F-15s only take off from Otis 7 minutes after the first attack hits.
0: Pretty unbelievable, isn't it? So they're talking about how someone at air traffic control or in the military took initiative and said, screw this, we have to act now. Well, even then, as you just heard, the first fighter jet didn't leave the tarmac until 7 minutes after the first plane hit. And remember, there was only like 15 minutes between the first and the second planes. Gosh, I mean, that's crazy. Is that not crazy? But here's another question that I have, and this is something that we would have to, you know, really kind of wrestle with is, okay, so let's say that everything went perfectly and we got fighter jets up before American Airlines Flight 11 was even able to hit the first tower. Okay, so then what happens? Because then you're put in a position where, all right, so what do we do? Do we shoot down this commercial airliner full of innocent Americans? Well, you might have to. I mean, like, you might have to, because, I mean, you can't let it crash into the World Trade Center. Or do you, because they were bound and determined to crash into the World Trade Center. If they knew that wasn't going to happen, well, as we know, with the plane that crashed in Pennsylvania, they were bound and determined to crash somewhere. So I was going to say maybe if they knew they weren't going to be able to hit the Trade Center because they were being targeted by fighter jets and were going to be shot down if they got close to it, maybe they would just give up and land. But I don't think that would happen. You know, who knows how this could have gone? All we know is how it went and what happened and what it's been like since. Now, all right, so what we've done so far is we've taken a look back at what we saw on the news as it happened. You've heard my story. You heard my friend Maria's story. We've gone through how this happened and what the timeline was like, at least for the first plane. There's one kind of dimension here that we don't get to see. You know, when we think about this experience, we remember what we saw on the news. It's a visual experience. It's a visual document, if you will. There are photographs. There are memories. We know what we saw. But what about the people that were in those buildings? What were they seeing? I mean, how lucky are we not to know, to be perfectly honest? But there is some evidence of what maybe they were experiencing. It's not visual, obviously, but when those planes hit, especially the first one, everybody in that building grabbed the phone. They started calling 911. They started calling 311. They started calling their families. They started calling anyone and everyone. Not just to say, I'm in a building that has been hit by a plane. They didn't know it had been hit by a plane. They really didn't. Most of them thought a bomb had gone off. Some thought there was just an explosion. They didn't know what the hell was going on, and they couldn't get any information. They were completely in the dark, literally and metaphorically. And a lot of those conversations are recorded, and they are absolutely devastating. Now, the voice of someone, you know, when you think of the people you love, whether it's a spouse, boyfriend, girlfriend, mom, dad, sister, brother, nephew, whatever, when you think of the people you love, everybody, and this is really everyone, has a scent, and I don't mean like, you know, an odor. I mean, everyone has their own personal scent, and it's not a cologne. It's not a deodorant. It is their own personal smell. Everyone has a very unique voice. No two voices are the same. And when you lose someone, those are the things that you long for. You miss their voice. You miss their smell. You miss their laugh. And sometimes I was just talking to my aunt about this 2 days ago. My dad passed away in 2000, and it's astounding to me that, like, I can't find any recordings of his voice, which is really, truly bizarre because he was a physician. And I specifically remember going with him sometimes to the hospital, and he would go on rounds, and he had a little dictaphone that he would literally read his notes into. And I remember I'd always kind of laugh about it because he would speak the punctuation as well, because it was so that someone could transcribe it later. And so he'd be like, the pulmonary artery, and the period, and the comma period, exclamation mark. So I saw him record his voice. But all those tapes, I have the dictaphone. I have the dictaphone that he always used. I can't find any of the tapes. It's remarkable. And I tell you, because I know how much you long, I would give anything for a recording of his voice. Anything. So these people who lost loved ones on 9/11, as you'll hear, some of the recordings are devastating and heartbreaking. But you know what? I guarantee you, they cherish them and they are so happy to have them.

0: The message that he left for me meant everything to me. I clung to it. I listened to it repeatedly in the days after.
1: Everybody has told me that has lost loved ones, you'll lose the sound of their voice. I've probably listened to the message hundreds of times.
2: It's available anytime I want to play it back. It's there. I hear it and I know it. I'm still very fragile to listen to it, and so I'm comforted to know it's there, but I don't listen to it.
3: See, that's interesting too. So they're right there in those three people that you just heard. You hear the different range of people who cherish them. I listened to it repeatedly, she said. The last guy you heard, he said he doesn't listen to it, but he still is comforted just knowing he has it. And that's kind of what I'm talking about. Having something like that to just cherish and have forever. It's a part of them that you can have forever. And man, it adds a lot to their story. It adds a lot to these stories that you're about to hear. Here's the first story.
4: I just wanted to let you know I love you, and I'm stuck in this building in New York. There's lots of smoke, and I just wanted you to know that I love you always.
5: My dog, Coco, wakes me up somewhere approximately 5:30 in the morning and wants to go for a walk. So at 5:30 in the morning, I get out of bed, brush my teeth, throw some water on my face. We walk through the woods for half an hour, 40 minutes. I say a little prayer every single day and talk to Melissa. So it's just, I know she's there. I know she's listening to me. I was the last person from the outside world that she spoke to. I'll always remember that. When you fall asleep sometimes at night and you close your eyes, you can just see her face there saying, "Dad, I love you."
6: On September the 11th, Bob Harrington's daughter, Melissa, was in New York for just one day. Age 31, she was a high-powered business executive and was there to oversee the merger of her company. The meeting was on the 101st floor of the North Tower of the World Trade Center.
5: She was only going to be there that Tuesday when the merger was done. She was flying back to California the next day.
3: See, that to me would... Oh, God. I don't know. Like, I would think... There's a similar story, okay? So Seth MacFarlane, he tells a story about how he was supposed to be on one of the flights that actually crashed into the World Trade Center. But I think for one reason or another, he was hungover or something, and he missed his flight. He just happened to miss the flight. And he says that if he thought too much about it, it would kind of drive him crazy. But like, you know, that's a lucky story. But these stories where it's like she was there for one day. She was attending one meeting to discuss that merger between her company and another company. And then she was leaving. She was going to leave the building and by the next morning be out of the city. And she just happened to be there that morning, the hour that the plane hit. And now she's gone. And these stories are, you know, I can't imagine. I can't imagine. And to lose a 31-year-old, I just don't know. I don't know.
4: You're all there to fly with me. I love you, too. I don't know if I love you. I don't know if I'm going to be okay. I love you so much.
7: We found nothing of Jim. He was completely destroyed. So the fact that I'd spoken to him means so much to me. I think that the healing process is ongoing. It's important to let people know what families of 9/11 have been experiencing, what we've been going through, what we've gone through. We still have those memories that we don't want anybody to ever forget.
6: Jill Gartenberg had just started a family with her 35-year-old husband, Jim. A successful real estate executive, Jim had recently accepted a promotion at a new company. On September the 11th, he had only gone in to clear his desk at his office on the 86th floor of the North Tower.
7: Saying goodbye, I love you, is the last thing I can remember. Seeing him walking out the door that morning on September 11th.
3: So you see, so like when you hear that, the message that that guy left, hear it just one more time. You know, you hear the fear, you hear the franticness. So some people might say, well, do you really want to hear that? Like, is that really the thing you want? The answer is yes, and a resounding yes. You will take anything. And frankly, he said, I love you so much. Those are the things you want to tell people. That's yes. The answer is yes. There's no recording of my father. Like I said, I would have taken him recording his notes about people's lungs and breathing. I don't give a crap. The whole point is just that you hear them. And if they're saying, I love you so much, and I just want you to know that, you know, I'll always be with you or something. Are you kidding? What better? I mean, like, I get it. It is heartbreaking to hear the fear and the pain and the... Sometimes you can hear people fading. If they're breathing in this smoke, you can hear them on the phone just getting weaker and weaker. But you want to know what they went through. You want to remember them. You want to reflect and always keep in mind, you know, what they experienced.
6: 500 miles away in Chicago, Jim's closest friend, Adam, had only just arrived at work.
8: I turned on CNBC and they said, you know, we go live to the World Trade Center and there was smoke coming out of the building. The first thing I did was call his office. He picked up the phone right away and he had a voice that I'd never heard before, and it was, you know, just utter panic and fear and expletives. There's fire, there's smoke everywhere, there's debris, I can't get out, you got to get me out of here. He had asked what happened and he didn't know, and I didn't know.
6: Jim Gartenberg was on the 86th floor of the North Tower. Although he was six floors below the point of impact, Jim and a colleague were trapped by debris as the floors collapsed above them.
8: His comments were then real calm. Okay, what are we supposed to do? And I told him, there's fire and it's going up. You need to get down. And he said, I can't go anywhere. The stairs are blown out below us. You know, the debris is too heavy. We can't move anything.
3: What would you say to your friend then? You know what's happening. You can see what's happening. And you can see that the building is ablaze. And you're saying, you have to get down. You know, get out now. And if he's saying, I can't, then you probably come to the realization that, all right, well, then this is probably our last conversation ever. Oh, it was difficult as it was. I guarantee you he's happy that he had that conversation. He's probably cherishes the fact that he got to talk to him one last time.
6: 15 minutes after the North Tower had been hit, most people in Tower 2, the South Tower, were still at their desks and watching the tragedy unfold. Amongst them was 24-year-old trader Brad Fetchit, who left a message for his mother to tell her he was safe.
9: Hey, Mom, it's Brad. Just wanted to call and let you know. I'm sure that you heard that a plane crashed into World Trade Center 1. We're fine. We're in World Trade Center 2. I'm not obviously alive and well over here.
10: but obviously a pretty scary experience. I saw a guy fall out of probably the 91st story all the way down. So you're welcome to give a call here. I think we'll be here all day, but give me a call back later. Love you.
11: He was trying to reassure us that he was okay, but you could tell as he cleared his voice when he talked about seeing someone fall from the 91st floor that there was a lot of fear in his voice.
3: God, hearing his mom, hearing that kid, he was a kid, he was 24. What was he doing? You know, I'm about to turn 30, and when I hear that a 24-year-old was sitting at his desk and the World Trade Center, I'm like, what was that kid doing in the World Trade Center? You know? And to think that he was sitting there, and he was, you could hear that he was uncomfortable and he was totally scared. To think that he was sitting at his desk, he said, we're probably going to be here all day. I'm okay. Give me a call. And just to know that there was not a long time between the first and the second crash. The towers were hit relatively one after another. And so for that kid to be calling his mom after the first tower was hit, he probably had a matter of 5-10 minutes before he was in an inferno. And it's just absolutely devastating to think the human loss here on this day in this city. I'm going to play one more story. And I don't know if I can say it's more devastating. I mean, not more devastating, but for some reason it does. I don't know why. It just strikes a chord with me, maybe a little more than the others. And I can't really tell you why, but it's a story about a guy named Stephen calling his mother from the tower.
6: Following a successful career as a college basketball player, Stephen had moved to New York. At 33, he was now a trader with an investment company in the South Tower.
0: September 11th. It was a beautiful, beautiful day, as everyone always will remember, I know. I was very pleased to be going to a yoga class around the corner in the Village Hall. And at the end of the class, I walked home. And when I came into this house, there was a blinking light on the answering machine, and I had 6 messages. Not the usual thing. And one of the messages was from Stephen.
12: Mom, it's Stephen. My building got hit by a plane. And right now, I think I'm okay. I'm safe now, but it's smoky. I just want to say how much I love you. And I will call you when I'm safe. Okay, Mom? Bye. Okay.
0: Stephen worked in the South Tower. He was on the 89th floor. He said that he was going to call me and that he was going to be all right. There were messages then from people calling to say, Anna, are your children all right? And then there was a message from my husband, and he said, promise me you will not turn on the television. And that was an easy promise to make. I just went out in the backyard and I sat in a plastic, you know, those $5 plastic chairs under a tree, and with the phone in my lap, preparing myself for what I would need to face.
13: Two worlds, you're on the 88th floor, northwest corner.
14: Okay, now, you can
13: soak
14: in the towel, and you can put them at the doorway.
13: And you're a two-world trader, right?
14: You're going to hand them
13: doors. Sorry, you're on the 89th or 88th?
3: I don't know what it is about Stephen's message. I really don't, but for some reason, his voice, the tone of his voice, just, it really... I don't know. I think it's kind of resigned to the fact that he thinks, he hopes he's going to be okay, but he doesn't think so. He says there's a lot of smoke. And he says, I just want to tell you how much I love you. And, okay, Mom.
12: Mom, it's Steven. My building got hit by a plane. And right now, I think I'm okay. I'm safe now, but it's smoky. I just want to say how much I love you. And I will call you when I'm safe. Okay, Mom? Bye.
3: He just sounds terrified. He sounds so scared. Oh, God. These poor people. The main difference, I thought. So we lost two icons. We lost two icons indeed.

0: Energy. Aren't you gonna say hello?
1: Oh, come on, bucko. Don't you want a balloon?
2: I'm not supposed to take stuff from the strangers. My dad said so.
0: Very wise of your dad, Georgie. Very wise indeed. I, Georgie, am Pennywise the Dancing Clown. You are Georgie. So now we know each other. Correct?
2: I guess so. I gotta go.
0: Go? Without this?
2: My nose!
0: Exactly. Go on, kiddo. Take it. You want it, don't you, Georgie? Oh, of course you do. And there's cotton candy and rides and all sorts of surprises down here. And balloons, too. All colors.
2: Do they float?
0: Oh, yes. They float, Georgie. They float. And when you're down here with me, you float! Stop!

0: Man, Ben Folds always takes me back, folks, to middle school, especially that album, Rockin' the Suburbs. That had Fred Jones Part 2, which is what you just heard, and The Luckiest. And The Luckiest was a song that was, I've sung that song at two different weddings. I've heard that song performed at many weddings that I didn't sing it at which I didn't sing. As far as news goes, well, there's not a lot. We talked about Dolly Parton. We talked about Tim Curry. There was also a stabbing in Times Square where a woman stabbed two people at random, killing a 32-year-old woman, and she was fatally shot. So that is sad. Mom Donnie has been backpedaling and apologizing for the bad rollout of his childcare payment plan. The mess, I have to say, early days for Mom Donnie. He's only been in office 7 months, I believe. He's had some great policies. He's been very busy. The rollouts have not always gone smoothly. So he might want to get that under control. I'm just saying. But he does promise to fix the payment mess before it launches. Apparently, he's promising to fix the city's childcare payment problems before the first day of school amid concerns that delayed funds could threaten the rollout of his highly anticipated free age 2 through kindergarten program. That's right, many early childhood centers serving the city's 2, 3, and 4-year-olds said they had not received city funding they're owed, making it difficult or even impossible to serve families as the new school year kicks off September 10th, which is right around the corner. Crazy to think that tomorrow marks the first day of September. Sad, isn't it? We can kiss summer goodbye. It's officially turning into fall. Speaking of which, a few days ago, I went on an endeavor, if you will. I had a plant, I planted some pathos and on one tipsy evening shoved some pumpkin seeds into the same pot, thinking these will never grow, but they did, folks, they did. And so I had a situation where I had a single pot in my Brooklyn apartment in which two different plants were growing, and they were starting to compete for water, for sunlight, for nutrients, for soil space. And we just couldn't have that. They would kill each other. And so I was told to separate them. I don't know how the fuck to do that. I'm not a gardener. I'm not really a gardener, you know? But I tried. I went to the hardware store. I bought a new pot. I bought a huge bag of soil. And I did take my pot of pathos and pumpkin plant. And it made a goddamn mess, I can tell you that much. Dirt all over my floor. And I will say, when all was said and done, I had in fact separated them, and now there are two pots, one for the pumpkin plant and one for the pathos, but I'm pretty sure I killed at least one of them in the process. I think the pathos will be fine. Pathos are very resilient. It's kind of amazing, actually. You can rip those pathos plants apart pretty much. They can grow from next to nothing. As long as you put them in soil or even just a cup of water, which is crazy, they will bounce back. I don't know about the pumpkin plant, though. I don't even know if I, like, because it was hard to separate them. It was a small pot to begin with. And when I ripped up the dirt and stuff, there was roots everywhere. It was hard to determine which roots belong to the pumpkin and which ones belong to the pathos. So I didn't, really. I just ripped the shit out of them. And knowing the pathos would bounce back and hoping the best for the pumpkin plant. So we'll see how that goes. It's not looking great for the pumpkin plant, which is really unfortunate because that's the one that was supposed to grow big and actually started to flower. Anywho, folks, enough about gardening. We are almost out of time for this evening. Dry your eyes. But before we go, let's take care of some housekeeping stuff that we always have to knock out here towards the end of the show.
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1: And of course, feel free to follow me. I'm at J-O-N, B as in boy, L-E-R-N-E-R. 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That's my handle on Twitter, Instagram, all that fun stuff.
0: All that fun stuff indeed. Folks, I would like to thank my guest, Davo, for calling in tonight from Kansas City and talking a little baseball, Royals, and even a little Chiefs there towards the end. It's funny, he did something that guests rarely do, and in fact, guests tend to get annoyed if I do. He said to save those clips and see if his predictions come true and we can talk about them down the road. Well, he can count on that. I certainly will. But I would like to thank him for calling in, staying up late to call in live. We always appreciate that. We are planning to have a couple guests coming up. Mary Walsh to me. Will be joining us again soon, as well as Ben Scheuer, a guest I've been promising for what feels like months, but we've been struggling to make it work. He lives overseas, so it's not so easy, folks. But listen, as I say at the end of every show, and I mean it more and more each week, apathy is the enemy. Truly, more than anything else in the entire world, apathy is the real enemy. Watch the news, read the paper, know what's going on in your community, know what's going on in the world, care about it, learn about it, know about it, have an opinion about it, and where need be, take some action to change it. This has been the Next Best Thing, folks. Until next week, I'm Jonathan B. Lerner. I'm Jonathan B. Lerner. Good night.

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0: Welcome back to The Afters. 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
1: I'm Nicole, and we are a weekly bandstand show covering live events and electronic music across New York. Whether you're commuting home from the club or keeping the party going at home, we got you with the best local music picks.
0: That is right. You are listening to The Afters Radio on Radio Free Brooklyn. What you just heard was Sun Signs by Whisper Doll, which literally came out the moment that you heard it.
1: Yes.
0: Yes, new Whisper Doll music. Their album release show will be on October 9th at Baby's All Right. It's a free event, so definitely pull up. The song was fire. I hadn't heard that one before it came out. Sometimes I do, like, I'm a fan.
1: No sneak peek this time,
0: right? Come on. Anyway,
1: so good.
0: It was great. Yeah. Also, we have a really cool guest interview this week. I got a chance to talk to Dallas Wax, who is a really cool classic rock band, but modern day. Like, they literally sound like Led Zeppelin. Like, I saw them at the Showbrain show at Tompkins Square Park. And Ryan Dallas Wax, he talks about their upcoming tour. Enjoy. All right, it's Kai from The Afters Radio. We have a special guest today on the line, Ryan Dallas Wax. How are you?
2: I'm good, Kai. Thank you for having me. Happy to be here.
0: Yeah, we're so excited to talk to you. We were kind of talking before this call, but I saw Dallas Wax perform at the Showbrain event in July at Tompkins Square Park, and I thought the energy was super good. It was such a beautiful day, and it was just like pure rock and roll. Like, I just loved your sound, and I felt like I was being kind of transported into another era in a way. And that's kind of what I always feel with these Showbrain events, is like I discover a newer band that is playing a sound that I've been striving to listen to. And I just want to introduce you to all our viewers and just talk a little bit about, you know, when the band first formed and how you first discovered your sound.
2: Yeah. The band has been together now for coming up on, it'll be 3 years this month.
0: Congrats. Thank
2: you. Thank you. I know, maybe we'll have a little birthday party or something. Ooh. But yeah, our first rehearsal all together was September 2023. And then our first show is October 2023, and that was in my buddy Micah's basement in Bed-Stuy. So it was like a real classic, like, first show, do a house show kind of thing. I started the project more so with the music before even, like, the band was put together. I was playing in, like, a bunch of different things, like filling in as a guitarist, and I was playing like a jazz group and then like a rock group and then like all of these, you know, kind of filling in, just playing whatever I could, but I didn't really have like a project that I was leading or you know, kind of singing in or front manning and that kind of stuff. So I just like conceptualized you know, Dallas Wax before I even, you know, wanted to call it that or anything.
0: Right.
2: As kind of what you described, just like a real like classic rock and roll like band, you know, with a lot, you know, mostly just like older influences and you know, older kind of guitar sounds and that stuff. And yeah, I knew I wanted to be a five piece. I knew I wanted two guitars, keyboards, bass and drums. And so I just kind of got that. I knew people that didn't know each other that all did those things. And so I asked, you know, everyone individually, you know, you want to play in this project? I've got these demos, and sent the demos. And then, yeah, I mean, I think everyone met, I think like maybe two of the guys had met before, but most people met like at that first rehearsal.
0: Wow.
2: I'm just like, hey, what's up, you know? And then I kind of dove into playing some of the songs that are on that EP, and then just kind of got the ball rolling from there.
0: It's cool that you guys just like all clicked as a band because you sound like one. Like you sound super in sync and like everyone's got their thing, but it just like blends so well together. It's cool that you kind of put together a bunch of people that didn't know each other and then like it really took off.
2: Yeah, thanks. Yeah, it definitely worked out well. A lot of times it doesn't work out that well when you get a bunch of people, that don't know each other either, like on a music level or on a personality level. But
0: Totally.
2: yeah, now we're, spending
0: You're
2: lots of
0: doing
2: time
0: it.
2: together.
0: Yeah.
2: Yeah.
0: And as far as like this classic rock sound, what were some of your early inspirations in wanting to make this kind of music?
2: Yeah, definitely. I mean, my dad had, he was a big 70s rock guy. He definitely, I think, showed me some of that first kind of stuff that kind of like perked my ears up, like Black Sabbath and Zeppelin and Pink Floyd and all that kind of stuff. And then I really credit Guitar Hero 3 Legends of Rock, if you're
0: Whoa.
2: familiar with that game. I played that like hours and hours and hours, like every single day. And I was like, maybe like 7 or 8 when I got that, something like that. And just like, it was all just classic rock, like from, like Sabbath, like all the way up. There was like a Stroke song on there. And it was just like all this like rock and roll, like through all the decades. And like, I just connected with it. And
0: I love
2: that
0: that.
2: was when I wanted to start pursuing playing music and writing music, like in real life too, was kind of after, getting really into that game. I
0: So
2: think doing
0: cool.
2: guitar lessons with this guy Jeff Shepard, who's the man, kind of laid the foundation for like me as a musician and as a songwriter. So yeah, definitely Guitar Hero. I think that all those songs,
0: That's so
2: still
0: funny.
2: kind of influence me now.
0: I was just talking about Guitar Hero. I got to visit one of our friends in California. He's an artist called Quanic. And a lot of his like merch and his like early guitar influences are from Guitar Hero as well. And it's like it's crazy how much that game had such an impact on a lot of modern musicians. And like, I even remember playing it at my local like movie theater. They had like an arcade in there. And I was so bad. I would just play Slow Ride the whole time. But like, it was so fun.
2: That's awesome. Yeah, slow. I forgot about that one. Fun fact, I actually live on the street where that album cover was shot.
0: No way.
2: If you look like in the back, it's obviously the street looks a lot different now, but if you look in the back, there's like this set of stairs behind the guy in the street, like with the drum. And then there's a photo that we use a lot that's on that same staircase.
0: No
2: So that's a
0: way.
2: little fun rock and roll history for you.
0: That's
2: But
0: so
2: yeah,
0: cool.
2: Guitar Hero, man, that
0: Yeah,
2: was the good stuff.
0: for real.
2: I remember, funny story, before we can
0: No,
2: move on from Guitar
0: go
2: Hero, because I could
0: ahead,
2: talk about it all
0: go
2: day. But
0: ahead.
2: I had like an iPod Shuffle. It was like my first iPod. It was like one of those
0: Yeah.
2: little mini ones, like no screen or anything. And so I just downloaded like the entire Guitar Hero like soundtrack onto the iPod,
0: Smart.
2: and was going on a trip with my family, and I was probably 8, I think, and like sitting in a seat, like a row that was across from the rest of my family. So I was like next to this random guy, and I remember listening to Raining Blood by Slayer because I was on that soundtrack, and I
0: Awesome.
2: was listening to that at 8 years old, and this guy's like looking over at me like with a crazy look that I never put together. But then now I'm like, if I heard like a 8-year-old listening to Slayer, I would probably do the same thing. I would be like, man, that's a cool 8-year-old.
0: That's awesome. That's exactly probably what he was thinking.
2: Oh yeah, for sure.
0: Well, so you guys are based in New York, right?
2: Yeah.
0: Based in the city. Are you guys from New York City originally?
2: No, none of us. We all just met here.
0: Cool. Where are you guys originally from?
2: Yeah, so I grew up in Peachtree City, Georgia. It's just outside of Atlanta.
0: Okay.
2: So mostly Southern guys in the band. So I'm from like the Atlanta area. Cutter, our bass player, is from Savannah. Our keyboard player Owen is from New Orleans. Our drummer Gabriel is from Oklahoma. And then
0: Nice.
2: our guitar player Matt is from Fraser, Michigan. It's like just outside of Detroit.
0: Okay, gotcha.
2: Yeah.
0: Damn, kind of like all east-ish, a little bit Midwest, but
2: Yeah, no West Coast guys.
0: totally. You know, staying true to the East Coast. So how long have you guys been in New York, and how would you say being in the New York scene and performing as a band has shaped your sound?
2: Yeah, for sure. We've been here all a couple years, all 3 or 4 years. Definitely New York was an amazing place to like get the ball rolling for the band. Like we had so many opportunities to play because there's so many venues, and there's such a, there's such a scene for live rock music that you make a lot of fans just by hopping on a random bill, even if someone dropped out. Like I remember the first show we ever got at an actual venue was because my friend Mark Dillon had to pull out of the show because he had something else going on,
0: Oh,
2: and
0: wow.
2: offered the slot to us because Mark and I were playing, at the time in another band together, and he knew that I was starting this new project, and yeah, he gave us the slot, and then after that, the ball just kind of got rolling, and we hopped on a bunch of other bills, and that first year we played probably like I don't even know like 50 or 60 shows. It was crazy.
0: Damn.
2: It was a lot. That might be exaggerating a little bit. Maybe closer to 40 now that I'm thinking about the
0: I
2: math.
0: believe it.
2: But
0: I believe it.
2: yeah, it was like a show every other week for sure. Like we were really getting after it.
0: So
2: And so
0: cool.
2: yeah, I mean that just made us a lot better as a band. Like made us a lot tighter playing all of those shows, rehearsing for all those shows. Got us a lot closer with each other, and then obviously like we got and still get so inspired by like all the great musicians that are here that we're lucky to call friends now, that have such cool unique things going on. Seeing a really good band perform makes you think about the way that you perform and the things that you
0: Totally.
2: can do, and seeing a really amazing vocalist and their techniques make you think about kind of things that you're good at and things that you can get better at and that kind of stuff. So yeah, I mean, New York is the best city, the best music scene that I've been a part of, and a couple of places that I've lived. So it's yeah, it's awesome. It's been great to call it home for the band and for the project.
0: Oh, that's amazing to hear. I love living in New York. I'm also from the South. I mean, I'm more near Miami, but I'm from South Florida. And I have a lot of friends in the rock scene down there. And like transitioning to the New York scene, there's just so much. And like sometimes it can be overwhelming, but it's cool to hear stories like this where like, oh, people like have found their way, and like people have found others that relate to them when it comes to like a specific sound. And it's just really cool to see like your band take off in New York. And how would you say like it's different from where you grew up?
2: I don't know. I didn't. The funny thing is, for most of my life in my hometown, I was really just like a bedroom songwriter and guitarist. Like I didn't really ever plan on starting a band. None of my friends really played music. I had a couple friends of mine that played guitar and wrote songs, so we would get together sometimes and jam and write some stuff. But like none of my really, really close friends were interested. We all listened to music and talked about it all the time, but like yeah, they just none of them played instruments, and
0: Interesting.
2: I never was like wanted to have a band bad enough to where I was like, hey guys, let's start a band. You guys should learn instruments and all that stuff. Which is usually I feel like that's such a classic rock story of rock bands, that's how it usually goes. But yeah, I was very like satisfied with playing when I wanted to play and writing songs, and then every now and then I'd perform them with like at like a coffee shop or like a restaurant or something like that, and get some gigs. Sorry, I forgot the question. What was the question?
0: I was just wondering how like the Georgia scene is different from New
2: Oh,
0: York.
2: right. Okay, so yeah, the answer is I wouldn't really know. I went to school near Nashville, I went to school called Swanee,
0: Okay.
2: and there's really a couple of bands that from such a tiny school, kind of in the middle of nowhere, they're doing some cool stuff. There's this band called Easy Honey. They're all Swanee guys, and some of those guys are some close friends of mine.
0: Nice.
2: This other band, Boy Named Banjo, a couple of guys went to Swanee, and there's another band called the Texas String Assembly. Those guys went to Swanee, and these are all pretty successful like music projects, which is it's funny they come out of such a tiny school. But there was almost a little scene like in itself at school, and then it kind of bled into Nashville. And so I've played a few shows in Nashville, and have I've got some friends of mine and old bandmates of mine that still live there.
0: Nice.
2: Nashville's cool. I think the biggest difference is it is a little like there's a kind of a beaten path you can go down, and this is this is my experience, and
0: Yeah.
2: someone in Nashville is probably going to come for me in the comments on this. But it's a little more one track minded. Like New York is definitely a bit more eccentric. There's a lot more to love here. There's every kind of scene. If you're into a bunch of different kinds of music like I am, like you really are satisfied here in New York. And I know there's tons of scenes in Nashville too, which is why they're gonna come for me and be like, wow. But then also the lack of like small to medium sized venues. In Nashville is where I hear a lot of my friends kind of have their gripes. Like it'd be a lot harder, I think, for to start a new project in another city that's not New York, just because of the venues. I mean,
0: Gotcha.
2: on my block alone, there's like seven venues I can think of, and
0: Right.
2: then Brooklyn's a whole other story.
0: Totally.
2: Tons of venues, so it's that's a really my favorite thing about New York, and also so many talented people you can pop into,
0: Right.
2: like Berlin Under A on a Wednesday night, and there's a four band bill, and the odds are like they're probably all pretty good, and
0: Right.
2: then one band might absolutely just like blow you out of the water, and then you're like, who are these guys, and that's the coolest thing for sure.
0: So true. I was just about to ask what your favorite venue was.
2: To play or to
0: Ooh,
2: watch.
0: I don't know. I mean, well, you could give one of each if you want.
2: I'd say overall, like all encompassing all of those things, as far as a place that's good to play, good to watch, and good to hang. I mean, I love Baby's All Right. I feel like a lot of people give that answer. It's
0: Gotcha,
2: a
0: yeah.
2: great venue. It's a great hang. It's a good space. It's fun to play at. Good green room.
0: Yeah.
2: It's also fun to watch a show there.
0: That's a pretty
2: I
0: good
2: mean, as
0: answer.
2: far as I have not played this venue yet, unfortunately, but I love the Brooklyn Paramount. It is beautiful.
0: Oh,
2: It
0: it
2: sounds
0: is.
2: amazing. It sounds so good, and it's so beautiful. And the best thing about it is that you will never, ever, ever have to wait for a beer, because you can just go. There's like, I don't even know how many 100 bartenders, maybe. Like there's a kiosk everywhere you look. Like there's never a line. You never And the bar's like in the room. You never miss a single second of the show
0: That's
2: just 'cause you
0: so
2: want to get another
0: true.
2: beer. It's awesome. I
0: So
2: love that
0: true.
2: place. Love
0: It
2: that
0: is such a
2: place.
0: beautiful venue. It's like casual enough, but like also like kind of super grand in a way. Like you can have such a range of like acts there, I guess. Yeah, great choices there. Great choices. But speaking of your music, your album Metanoia came out this summer. So tell us about the process of making it.
2: Yeah, we went up to see our friend Graham Stone up at Stone Studio in Austerlitz, New York. So kind of like tri-state area, up there in the woods and all that good stuff. It was awesome. We went and cut the album up there in a total of 6 days, so 2 weekends back to back. Everyone just kind of, got done with work for the weekend and headed up there. Did it all live together, like with Graham in the room, all of us playing the songs, just kind of how we rehearse, how we play lives. So we really wanted to capture that, the kind of feel of our live shows. We'd been playing at this point for over a year, and so we kind of had a distinct kind of vibe, and we're doing things with the demos, that I'd come up with live that were really cool. So I was like, let's just capture all of that together. And so yeah, we spent like the first weekend kind of cutting all of the rough stuff, like cutting the tracks and getting good takes of the songs, and then the following weekend kind of adding all the weird psychedelic bells and whistles and all that stuff. And Graham is, you know, one of the best engineers I think all of us have ever worked with. He's so tidy, he's so organized, he's so quick. He's such a good vibe, you know.
0: That's great,
2: studio's, you know, out in the woods, so like it was a great distractionless place where, you know, we also were able to kind of, you know, step out of the studio for a second, like go on a little walk, you know, go down to the creek, you know, all that stuff. It was really great. Yeah, that was an electric experience for all of us. We had a great time doing it.
0: That's amazing. Really cool that you kind of got to get out of the city to make something with such a specific sound, you know. I'm sure like those walks and being out in nature like helped fuel your brain and maybe added something a little different from like how you'd been playing it live in the venues. But I'm sure also like recording it in that way with like everyone playing together is just like such a special experience.
2: Totally. Yeah, it's amazing what a little walk in nature will do for your creativity.
0: Yeah, the inspiration. And you guys are going on tour again in October. What are you guys most excited for?
2: The weather. Touring in October is the best. We've done this will be our second time doing it now. Yeah, it's just great. Especially we're going down south again.
0: Nice.
2: So like October, and you know, I think first show's in DC, last show's in Atlanta, like that whole area in that time of year is so beautiful.
0: Right.
2: What am I excited for? I mean, we're playing this festival in Savannah, which is going to be beautiful. And then kicking off the tour, we're playing at Austin City Limits.
0: Wow.
2: So it'll be sweet to go back to Austin. We're super stoked for that. That's actually going to be our first festival, which is kind of crazy.
0: Wow, that's huge.
2: Yeah, so we're pumped. Savannah Festival is going to be great. It's called the Isle of Hope Music and Arts Festival. We're playing with Lamont Landers, Candy Jenkins, a bunch of other like really, really talented artists that I've seen online, and now I'm super pumped to see play live.
0: Yeah,
2: Birmingham. That'll be our first time playing in Birmingham. I think every other city is a repeat. So
0: nice.
2: Hopefully we can build on kind of some stuff we did there last year. So
0: yeah, they'll welcome you back. You got some first times in this tour. It sounds super exciting, and I'm so excited to see from a distance how it all goes. And thank you so much for talking with us. I enjoyed learning about your journey, and I can't wait to see what comes next for you guys.
2: Yeah, thank you again for having me.
0: Yeah, talk to you soon.
2: Okay. All right.

Hi guys, we're back. I hope you enjoyed that interview with Dallas Wax. Learned a lot. I freaking love learning about artist backgrounds and how they start their projects. That's why we do it here at the Afters Radio on Radio Free Brooklyn. If you're just tuning in, we just heard Bluff by Dallas Wax and I Don't Need Your Love by Dallas Wax. Yeah. We had a really exciting week too. I got to see Nora's World show, her EP release party at the Sultan Room, which was super fun. She had all her friends opening for her, a lot of really cool artists. I did some video there and everything looked so good. And she's so cute. Like, she was up there and she was just like doing her thing. Like, she was like, she said a few times, she was like, thank you for coming. Like, between every song, she was like, thank you for coming. And we were like, girl, we would be here. Come on. You know who you are. But that was really fun. So thank you so much, Nora. And also, that episode from last week of Nora's World is on our archive now. So go listen. Also, I got to go to a show last night. But it was Sunday night, and it was a show that this artist Operelli was performing at. I've mentioned her on the show a couple times, but I'm a really big fan. I think her music's like super unique. And then her and her boyfriend Zach were doing her music together. I'm sure he's involved in the project somehow, but he was playing guitar, so definitely something production wise

0: Come on. But there was a rooftop show right here on Radio Free Brooklyn's rooftop this weekend. If y'all saw T-Fest, comment in the chat. We want to know, you know? That show looked lit. There's lots and lots of shows coming up. Let's read a few. Let's read a bunch because it's Fashion Week, guys.
1: Yes.
0: It's fucking...
1: Someone's going on in New York, like literally everywhere.
0: Actually, like people just use Fashion Week as an excuse to throw shows, I think.
1: Well, yes.
0: I mean, they're all afters. They're all after parties of some fashion show. We've got... This is not part of Fashion Week, but September 9th, Monica.com, and also Heaven Slight, some untitled DJs. It's like an untitled show. But this Beatles cover band with Matt Hannon is in it. He's been on the show maybe a couple months ago, but he posted about it. I thought it was really cool to see a Beatles cover band on a lineup. But that's at Nightclub 101. September 10th, we got Oswell back in the city and Boy Girl as well. Bruno Zero and much more. A Fashion Week event at System. September 10th, Xavier So Bass, Baby Sosa, DJ Renesy. Also a Fashion Week event at 99 Scott. September 11th, lots of events. Did you see that Skrillex thing? That he's throwing like a 9/11 like memorial show in Chicago?
1: I did not see that.
0: It's that's like literally the theme. I mean, it's on 9/11, but like he went in.
1: In Chicago?
0: Yeah, I think it's in Chicago. I don't know why I'm mentioning this. I just thought it was crazy that he was like very blunt about it, but that show looks lit. The lineup is crazy. Look up that Skrillex show, guys. Anyway, but our 9/11 is going to be lit too, you know? Like, we're going to remember, but also we're going to rave.
1: Yes, and we're never going to forget.
0: That's what I was getting at. Why did I forget the saying of 9/11?
1: We're just going to get lit on 9/11.
0: We're just going to remember and party. September 11th, Days God is doing a vinyl all night set at Elsewhere. September 11th. Actually, I was going to go to this show at Market Hotel. It was a capacity show with Umru, Chloe Scarlett, lots of people. And Kavari was headlining. But I think their visa did not get approved or something because it got canceled. Wah, wah. Hope to catch Kavari soon. But yeah, I think they live in Scotland, if I'm not mistaken. September 11th also, September 11th and 12th, Tara Yummy is coming, guys. Okay, don't hate, don't be a hater. She got a good song selection. For sure. I think she the new Addison Rae of DJing, though. TikToker turned star.
1: Yes, yes. Her and all those Love Island DJs, too. Like,
0: oh, my God.
1: They're keeping the LA DJ scene alive.
0: Just wait till Hoda comes out with music.
1: She already did.
0: Oh, well. I'm behind. Think
1: it went like... It hit the Billboard charts of like somewhere outside the US.
0: Okay. Go stream Hoda's
1: maybe.
0: Wait, she's in the studio.
1: Hoda, come out.
0: Hey. This is a Love Island reunion. Anyway, I never watched that show. But yeah, Tara Yummy. On September 11th, she has Zetra, Pop Tropica Sluts, and 10 Cust. Also DJing with her at Warsaw. September 12th, she has Zetra, Binks, and Ali RQ at Warsaw. Definitely a crazy lineup. Like, y'all should catch that show. September 11th, a Crash Course show with Swami Sound, Chemist, and Sid at Bossa Nova. September 11th, also Oswell, Babe Dylan, Velvet Blue, Boys and Blush, Tech Girls, and Deer Park at Bowery Palace. Pretty sure that's a Fashion Week event. September 12th, this show called The Afters, bruh, Maddox, bro, and lots of other people.

0: people at Trans Picos. Let me fly through this. September 11th, Ear, New York, and Baby Kel at the East 34th Street Heliport. So it's going to be like on a helicopter, like landing,
1: which is so cool.
0: Isn't that so cool? Ear does this where they try to find less conventional spaces to play.
1: That's so sick.
0: I think that's a crazy, crazy pull. September 12th, Indie Sleaze fashion show and after party. Joanna Kuchta, Tech Girls, Maxwell Vice, MX, and I don't know how to say this, but Mal, I think, at Club 51. September 12th, Diary Sounds, Josephine Network, and Robbie, if you want to go see a rock show at Union Pool. 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Definitely go check them out. September 12th, also, we got Boy Girl, Boys and Blush, Play Nation, Jewel C, much more at LaBaine. September 13th, we got more Fashion Week events, guys. Matt Proxy at Silo. 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So many special guests. People need to start saying who the special guests are at Emma Cafe. September 13th, Rico Nasty's coming again. I feel like she's always here. Knockdown Center. September 13th, Poison Girlfriend. Operelli is going to be opening for Poison Girlfriend and Judy Unisex at Webster Hall. September 14th and 15th, Charlie XCX and Underscore is opening for Charlie XCX. This is huge, guys. At Barclays Center. Underscores is literally about to blow up. Like, yeah. Even more than she already is blowing up.
1: Skrillex was there for one of her sets, which was so cool.
0: I know.
1: Looked like a proud dad.
0: Literally, yeah. Did you see him dancing? Like, yes. Love them. Parents, for sure. September 14th, also Nate Sib is coming to Webster Hall. I'm going to stop there, but there's lots of shows, so many shows, and you live in the best freaking city for shows. 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
1: 100%
0: 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Like, you guys get the gist. Definitely.
1: It's from the heart.
0: Right? And seriously, it is from the heart because the amount of amazing events that are thrown on this building, on the rooftop, the amount of creatives that we've gotten to meet. Every month we do mixers where you can come and just meet other creatives and volunteer for the station and just get involved in any way, shape, or form. Yeah, it's our little community over here, our big community.
1: Yes, it's all community driven too. 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
0: Yeah. Yeah, you're listening to The Afters Radio on Radio Free Brooklyn. I just want to say rest in peace to the actual legend, Dolly Parton. Like, I will tell a quick story, but when I first moved here, me and like my roommates in freshman year, we were just like walking on the side of the street and we found a framed picture of her. It's literally, it looks like a yearbook photo. Like, I've never seen this. It's like her, young her. And I haven't seen this picture like in the media at all, but someone like framed her picture. And then maybe was moving out or whatever and like put it on the side of the street. And I like picked it up, obviously, because I was like, I need that. And it is like hanging right above my bed, like to this day. Like she like hangs up in my room like a guardian angel. And like, honestly, I'm not gonna lie, I wasn't too well versed in her repertoire and her music, but everyone in the industry can vouch for the fact that she was like the most positive and kind person ever. And like that goes like on as your legacy more so than your talent is your kindness and just like human, like natural behavior, that she was just such a giving person.
1: Yeah. Such a philanthropist and like a true activist. She really cared about what she believed in. And like, oh, even for like her hometown, like she made sure every like kid in her hometown, like in the certain age groups, like had books and like access to like reading and like just very important. She's a real sweet Southern gal.
0: She really is. She stayed true to her roots the whole time. And I'm trying to go to Dollywood. I'm sure it's more packed than ever right now.
1: Oh, I bet. Oh, yeah. My goodness.
0: Yeah. Rest in peace to an iconic music legend that has influenced literally everyone.
1: Such a legacy career, too. Like,
0: totally. Totally. She's literally in the books with, like, Michael Jackson. Like, all of them, bruh. Guys, I love this world we live in. You know? Like, I love being influenced by incredible icons. Anyway, next week we have some interviews, so definitely tune in. Our focus is on the Pet Sounds Music Festival, which Radio Free Brooklyn is collaborating with. It's 2 days this time around, the 18th and 19th of September. We're going to have DJ Janky and Local Weatherman on, so definitely tune in. We're going to sign out here and just play some music to outro the episode, but follow us on Instagram at The Afters Radio. Follow Radio Free BK on Instagram as well. If you are also looking for shows to go to and miss the episode, we're always posting about cool shows to go to. And you might hear some of your favorite artist interviews on our Instagram as well. Yeah,
1: exactly. Check it out.
0: Yeah, thank you guys for listening. Wait, do we have anybody in the chat? Let me not embarrass myself if we don't. Oh, don't switch. Discord. Okay, well.
1: The chat is blowing up. It's crazy. There's a party going on in here. So many people in here. So you guys hop on the Discord chat.
0: Damn, wait. Who is that in the chat?
1: Oh my gosh.
0: Lucas Graham? Wait, that's once I was 7 years old. Hey. Thank you guys for listening. Again, we're The Afters Radio on Radio Free Brooklyn. Here's some music to start your week. Have an amazing week, guys.

0: Hello there, friends. This is Jonathan B. Lerner. Thanks for listening to Radio Free Brooklyn. If you're ever listening on a Monday night and find the show you actually want to hear isn't playing, well, you can join me for the next best thing. 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It may not be what you were hoping for, but hey, it's the next best thing.
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A long time ago, Raven, or Yael, was pure white from the tips of his claws to the ends of his wings. He was very striking, like fresh snow in winter. This was so long ago that there were no stars, no moon, and no sun. People lived in total darkness, and their only light was from campfires. Raven was concerned about this. The stars, moon, and sun were kept in large, beautifully carved boxes in a chief's house. The chief was greedy and didn't want to share these wonders with anybody, not even his wife or daughter. Raven knew the chief kept the celestial lights all to himself and began plotting how he could take them away. Raven tried to get into the chief's big house, but was always caught before he could enter. Finally, he came up with a brilliant scheme for stealing the stars, moon, and sun. The chief's daughter was a lovely young woman, and the chief knew that soon she should be ready to have children of her own. This made him happy because he wanted grandchildren very badly, especially a grandson. One day, the daughter was gathering berries and got very thirsty. She found a nice creek flowing fresh, cool water. Raven quietly followed her, and as she began to scoop up water with her cup, he quickly transformed himself into a small pine needle. Raven drifted into her cup, and the young woman swallowed him. Several months later, the chief's daughter gave birth to a beautiful baby boy. But what the chief and his family didn't know was that the baby was Raven. The chief was very happy and proud. He had always wanted a grandson. The baby cried a lot, but the chief was very patient. One day, the chief noticed the baby was pointing to the box with the stars in it. He cried and cried for it. Finally, the chief got the box of stars down to let his grandson play with it. Raven smiled and played with the box. And when the chief was not looking, Raven opened it. The stars flew out and up into the sky. Grandfather was not pleased to lose his stars to the sky, but his grandson was happy for a little while, and this made him happy. But eventually Raven began to cry again. He cried and cried and pointed to the box containing the moon. The chief remembered what happened the last time, but couldn't stand to see his grandson cry. So he handed him the box with the moon in it. The grandson smiled and played with the box. When the chief looked away, Raven opened the lid. The moon flew out and up into the sky. Raven loved making mischief, but he was growing tired of being a baby. He wanted to be a raven again. He missed his glorious feathers. He missed flying through the air, and he was getting really tired of the chief. But Raven waited because he was so curious about what was in the last box, the biggest box. The most beautiful of the three boxes. And so he began to cry. He cried
and cried for days. The chief remembered what had happened with the moon and the stars, but he was sad to see his grandson crying. So, he handed him the last box, the box containing the sun. Of course, the cunning raven was waiting for this moment. He opened the lid and freed the sun. What a beautiful sight! The sun flew out and up into the sky, and daylight came into people's lives. Raven was very happy, and now that his curiosity was satisfied, he changed back into a raven. The chief saw the transformation and became very angry. He had been tricked. The chief closed the door to the house and trapped Raven inside. Raven knew the chief was bigger and stronger and would probably kill him. He flew around, frantically trying to find a way out. Finally, he spied a very small smoke hole in the ceiling. He flew up to it and squeezed through, and as he did, the black soot coated his feathers. Raven joyfully burst out into the light of day. Raven was very surprised to see that he was now completely black. From the tip of his claws to the end of his wings, every feather and even his beak were a beautiful shiny black. This was how Raven came to be black, as he remains

have said that I saw judgment upon life, and that it was not passed by men. Those who stare at birds in cages or who test minds by their closeness to our own may not care for it. It comes from far away, out of my past, in a place of pouring waters and green leaves. I shall never see an episode like it again if I live to be 100, nor do I think that one man in a million has ever seen it, because man is an intruder into such silences. The light must be right, and the observer must remain unseen. No man sets up such an experiment. What he sees by chance. You may put it that I had come over a mountain, that I had slogged through fern and pine needles for half a long day, and that on the edge of a little glade with one long crooked branch extending across it, I had sat down to rest with my back against a stump. Through accident, I was concealed from the glade, although I could see into it perfectly. The sun was warm there, and the murmurs of forest life blurred softly away into my sleep. When I awoke, dimly aware of some commotion and outcry in the clearing, the light was slanting down through the pines in such a way that the glade was lit like some vast cathedral. I could see the dust motes of wood pollen in the long shaft of light, and there, on the extended branch, sat an enormous raven with a red and squirming nestling in his beak. The sound that awoke me was the outraged cries of the nestling's parents, who flew helplessly in circles about the clearing. The sleek black monster was indifferent to them. He gulped, wetted his beak on the dead branch a moment, and sat still. Up to that point, the little tragedy had followed the usual pattern. But suddenly, out of all that area of woodland, a soft sound of complaint began to rise. Into the glade fluttered small birds of half a dozen varieties, drawn by the anguished outcries of the tiny parents. No one dared to attack the raven, but they cried there in some instinctive common misery, the bereaved and the unbereaved. The glade filled with their soft rustling and their cries. They fluttered as though to point their wings at the murderer. There was a dim, intangible ethic he had violated. That they knew. He was a bird of death. And he, the murderer, the black bird at the heart of life, sat on there, glistening in the common light, formidable, unmoving, unperturbed, untouchable. The sighing died. It was then I saw the judgment. It was the judgment of life against death. I will never see it again so forcefully presented. I will never hear it again in notes so tragically prolonged. For in the midst of protests, they forgot the violence. There, in that clearing, the crystal note of a song sparrow lifted hesitantly into the hush. And finally, after painful fluttering, another took the song, and then another, the song passing from one bird to another, doubtfully at first, as though some evil thing were being slowly forgotten, till suddenly they took heart and sang from many throats, joyously together as birds are known to sing. They sang because life is sweet and sunlight beautiful. They sang under the brooding shadow of the raven. In simple truth, they had forgotten the raven, for they were the singers of life and not of death.

Church Street, London Bridge. There's that hum, the sound of the city awakening. I hurry up the stone spiral staircase by the Fleet Tower, the London skyline bright with lights winking behind me. And there's that proper early morning smell of London. The mixture of exhaust fumes, the Thames, fresh ground coffee, and a beautiful, sweet, incongruous smell of fresh-cut grass on Tower Green. There's no one around in the tower. Just me and the shadows of 1,000 years of history. I call out, and at first there's nothing but silence. I call out again. There's always that moment of fear as I scan the skyline. But then I see her, perched on one of the rooftops of the tower buildings. A silhouette against a blue-grey dawn. The ravens are at home in the tower. I can breathe easy again. The kingdom is safe for another day.

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drums, horses' hooves on a hard road. 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He likes to talk the talk. Anything with a vocal edge goes down well with him. Pruck, pruck. 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

Ravens are returning to Ravendean. The black one roosts on White Craig, new birds on the ancestral crag. He feeds the young ravens who cry out to him. The Roman augurs would be prophesying with these cries of corp, corp from his axe bill. He's sporting his thunderhead today, sings his raven praise of storm winds, flips over till he flies upside down, turns iridescent, now beats his direct flight into the distant hills.

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5: A lot of what we do is designed to annoy people to the point where they might, just for a second, question enough of their environment to do something about it.

All right. Welcome to the Mothers of Connection radio show, episode 357. Yeah. What's happening out there in digital radio land? How are you feeling? How are you doing? Hopefully better than me. I'm a little stuffed up, as you might be able to surmise at this early hour, but I am pulling through, and I have a show for you. Hit it. All right, so I really don't have a reason to play a funk fusion cover show. I'm just doing it. So I have been, I just kind of needed a, there's so much going on in the world. I just need to tune it all out. I'm sure you do too. But there's nothing better than a good instrumental cover. Some of these songs are going to have some vocal stylings in it, but mostly rooted in jazz, funk, fusion, incredible musicians, top of the food chain, as they say, nobody says. And we're going to get a block, of course, of covers, some really unknown artists coming to fruition. And then there was a guy who's kind of started this whole fusion Zappa thing and is the king of mashups. There is no one better in the world, I would love to see it, that can seamlessly integrate two songs, maybe three to four songs, fluidly, and return and go in and out. They're incredible. It's Ed Palermo Big Band, and I was listening to one of his newer releases, and I'm going to weave some of those tracks from that album. I think it came out last year, 2025. So I'm going to weave some of it. It's just got some beautiful playing on it, as always. Bruce McDaniel, who I interviewed, is a lead vocalist and guitarist. Of course, Ed Palermo, I've spoken to twice. I'm going to, as I'm saying this, I would love to share this show with him because it really just pays homage to him and may inspire him as I play some of the other artists that do such a great job with some of these covers. On paper, you go, oh, yeah, okay, just a cover show, but wait till you hear it. Wait till you hear it. Well, we are Radio Free Brooklyn. I'm Ken Coren. Coming off a busy week, I've got both coffee and tea. What else do you need, man? Protein shake, dude, matcha. We talking matcha yet? We're not really in the matcha world yet, Roscoe. That is Roscoe P. Weatherton kicking it and serving it up and pushing buttons and, you know, turning knobs. So that's my main man. He keeps me going. And let's get this show on the road. This is someone who, I want to get the details on some of these cats, but this is Tom Teresi, a French musician, I believe, doing a really cool fusion cover of Son of Mr. Green Jeans, originally on the Hot Rats album. And then you'll hear some more great stuff, and we'll have some Ed Palermo at the end of this block. So thanks for being here on Radio Free Brooklyn in the beginning of September here in 2026. Roll it out, Son of Mr. Green Jeans.

0: 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Hey, Roscoe, turn off that air conditioner, would you?
1: All right, dude, if you want to schwitz, you can schwitz, man. We can do a schwitz, dude. We can detox together.
0: Now, man, I just want to do a show. That's what I want to do right now. You can schwitz all you want. It's been schwitz-worthy weather. Schwitzy weather? Schwitzy Shore? Mitzy Shore from the Comedy Store. So we are doing it. Hope you enjoyed that fusion block with my main man. He doesn't know he's my main man, but I just love his music. Ed Palermo, big band from, I believe, the New Jersey Shores. And he was a big Beatles and Mothers of Invention fan. Edgar Wright, he loves, probably. Sorry, Edgar Winter. Edgar Wright's not bad. Big time jazz fan, and later sort of became the kind of the bebop fusion guy with his just amazing compositions and arrangements. Plays at the Iridium and the Falcon, which I believe is in Jersey. I got to double check. Maybe it's up. I got to double check that one. I always wanted to do it, but when I was getting ready to go do it, the old COVID bug hit us all and put a damper on things. But he is the king of the fusion. He's the best. He's a lifelong Zappa fan. His band wasn't initially a conventional contemporary jazz orchestra playing most originals. Or it was, sorry, it was a conventional. And then I remember hearing, you got to see this guy. He did A Tale of Two Franks was the first time I saw him. I believe it was Sinatra and Zappa. And I was like, how is he going to integrate those two legends? So, wish he had more albums out. He plays with all kinds of guys. He's had guest stars like Napoleon and Ike even, and Todd Rundgren, Steve Cropper, Edgar Winter. Wow. And then he does stuff with covers of, he loves Rundgren and Jeff Beck and King Crimson, and he's just a prog master. So I'm going to play you a little sample of what I mean. You did hear a guy named Tom Teresi doing A Son of Mr. Green Jeans. He's just a composer out of L.A. He doesn't have a lot on him, but these guys are out there on all the platforms. You can find him.
1: You want me to go to his house, dude, and be like, Teresi, come down here, man. He probably lives on like Van Ness or something off of Hollywood Boulevard.
0: I don't want you to go to Teresi's house, but if you see him, okay. Zapatistas is a guy from Soft Machine. And he put a little band together. It's just kind of a one-off. Sometimes these things are one-offs. They're a British Zappa tribute ensemble founded by guitarist John Etheridge, who did have a long-time association with Soft Machine. Before that, the great Napoleon Murphy Brock doing something with Color Flash is a group I can't really find much on. They appear to be, they're just kind of undocumented. But we know Napoleon. He also played with Swedish keyboard virtuoso Mats Oberg. Amazing. Mats has some great Zappa albums as well. Let's get into the fusion funk cover portion of today's show. Hope you got a good speaker going, a good Bluetooth, maybe some Klipsch, maybe some, I met a guy who's got, what are they called? I want to say Bigfoot. Is it Barefoot speakers? They're just for musicians. Is it Barefoot? Yeah, Barefoot. And I walked into my buddy's place and my ears almost blasted off my head.
1: Oh, did they blast off your head, really?
0: You know what I'm saying? I just couldn't believe the sound quality, the crispness. Crispness? And yeah, Barefoot. They are primarily for musicians. This guy, I just met him for the first time through some other friends, but I was like, man, I got to get a pair of those. Of course, I will never in my lifetime be able to afford them. But they're for people like Mick Jagger and Taylor Swift and Lady Gaga. They use these in the studio to hear every nuance, every note, every sharp and flat there is. So there's best of the best. So that was cool. But I do digress. Let's get into Black Hole Sun into Boat. I'm not going to tell you. This is just too good. I was listening to this on a walk yesterday and did one of those like, whoa, you know, one of those. All right. So this is Ed Palermo Big Band off his album called, I got to tell you what it's called, Prog versus Fusion. It's killer. Enjoy the tunage.

All right. Welcome back to the Mothers of Connection radio show. This is Kent Corin coming at your butt. At your butt now? We're not even doing at your ass. Yeah, I don't know, man. It's early. Let's do this. Fusion is on the menu today. Funk fusion, to be exact. We are doing covers in a funk fusion fashion. And you just heard the great Steve Lukather. You know him? You should, because he's played with almost every song you've ever heard. He's a founding guitarist and singer-songwriter for Toto, Grammy Award-winning Toter. Toter? Toter's better than Toto. Okay, and then I guess he had a side project. Oh, I know these guys. Los Lobotomies. Played with Ringo Starr. His solo career is off the charts. Collaboration off the charts. Satriani and Vi. Ed Palermo, to bring it back to him, he played with Edgar Winter, who Palermo's played with and is a giant fan of. And before that, and that was Pretzel Logic, yep, off of Steely Dan, kind of fusion tribute album. And before that, guys, you heard the following. Live and Let Die, Danny Sewell, hopefully I'm saying that right, Danny Sewell Trio, Danny played with, who did he play with? Danny Sewell. Well, they did Live and Let Die, and goddamn, I knew who he played with, and I lost the thing. But, oh, do you ever hear of a band called Wings? Paul McCartney, I think he was even in the documentary that was out. He's a huge contributor to that band, but then left in 1971. Was it 71 or 73? Anyway, decades later, the trio revisited some of this stuff, some of the Wings music. Before that, you heard Jazz is Lead. There's not a lot of information on them, but they did put out an album, obviously, in paying homage to the great Led Zeppelin. And before that, we kicked the whole thing off with the excellent, underrated El Dimeola doing Asia. Off the album Asia by Steely Dan. So it's kind of fusion on fusion there, because it's kind of a fusion song to begin with. And then I have to tell you that Black Hole Sun into Bodhisattva from Ed Palermo Big Band album that came out in 2025. Prague vs. Fusion, A War of the Ages. Love it. That kicked the whole thing off. That was kind of just a little sampling. We are going to come back to Ed toward the end of the show with a couple other tracks that I think will end us strong. I think it'll be a nice little bow on the show. Let's get into some Electric Lady Big Band, since we're already talking Big Band with Ed. This is Voodoo Child. I don't know a ton about Electric Lady Big Band, but they've got a great album that's all Hendrix Big Band stuff. And this is Voodoo Child, definitely my favorite Hendrix song. So let's get into another block of some really funky, soulful stuff in the fusion kind of jazz fashion. Thanks for being here. I know I might sound a little run down, but man, what a week. I was teaching all week with little kids and just loved it, man. They fill your bucket, as we say. They don't let it drip too much. So my bucket is full working with these kids and doing music, man. Watching kids in a music class is really interesting too, just to see them learning the basics of rhythm and percussion and shaking little eggs and pounding on drums and then throwing the drum across the room. Here we go. This is Voodoo Child. Slight return from Electric Lady Big Band. Get down.

0: Man, I wish that kept going, but it cuts off there. That's George Benson doing Hold On, I'm Coming off the Good King Bad album, which is chock full of legendary session musicians. It's really a who's who. Ronnie Foster, Eric Gale, who's out of, went to University of Buffalo, I believe, or maybe, no, my mom's school that she worked at, Niagara University. So he's kind of from the Buffalo area. You have Michael Brecker, David Sanborn. Now, they didn't play on this song I just played, but they're on various tracks throughout the album, and it is called Good King Bad. It is killer, mostly covers on there. Is it a movie? Anyway, Good King Bad, 13th studio album by the legendary George Benson. You know him, you love him. Wow, what a long list of musicians. Alan Shulman, Dave Matthews, doing the arrangements, it says. I don't think it's that guy. But anyhow, welcome back to the Mother's Connection. All I can hear in my head right now is just names from teaching this week. I don't think there's a profession other than, I don't know, working at Ellis Island back in the 40s, or where you're just talking about, you're just saying names all day. George, Roger, Bennett, you know, goddamn. It all sounds like a lot of the names, first names are all last names now, so it all sounds like football players. Bennett, McLean. They're all the first names are last names, or used to be last names, now they're first names. Anywho, what I hit you with before, a nice Al Green cover with Let's Stay Together, an instrumental, Jimmy Smith off the great album. And this one really is worth checking out. It is Root Down, been sampled to death. Before that, oh man, this guy is amazing. He's underrated. He's kind of like the Charles Bradley maybe of jazz fusion. But it's Gary Floyd with a band called Mushroom. You'll have to check that one on your own. 2003. And before that, even, we heard a guy named Tim Rise who played on the touring band of the Stones, the Rolling Stones. Tim Rise, he did a really cool fusion album tribute to the Stones called Stones World. There you have it. And that I hit you with Brown Sugar with a great vocalist, beautiful voice, Anna Mora, and then the great Chuck Lavelle and Charlie Watts played on that one. So that was a good dig. And we kicked the whole thing off with a killer big band, kind of in the spirit of Ed Palermo, Voodoo Child, Slight Return. I liked it. I hope you did too. Thanks for being here on the one and only Mothers of Connection. And we're going to get into a guy that actually, and I only know this from the interview that I had with Ed Palermo back in the Dizzy, is a guy that I believe mentored him and he played with and loves. I know he played with him. Christian McBride. This is an album, a show rather, the Christian McBride Trio from Live at the Village Vanguard.
1: I dated a girl from the Vanguard, dude. That place is tiny.
0: Yeah, that place is tiny. Then you got, you were hanging in the jazz scene. Okay, Roscoe.
1: No, man, in the jazz scene, it was Roscoe.
0: Oh, Roscoe, got it. Okay, Weatherton. That's my main man. Christian McBride Trio, Live at the Village Vanguard. You're going to hear, well, I'll let you decipher what song it is. It's from a movie, I'll tell you that. But let's get into it, shall we? Episode 357. this particular theme, I just love the tunes. I wish maybe next week I'll come back with a little more personal kind of motive. But for now, this is just paying honor to the covers. I just love a good, unique cover, and this is one of them. Car Wash. I gave it away.

I gotta stop it. I've been using this new feature and I'm turning it off. It's called Mix, and it's not really clear when it segues into the next. It does it like by BPMs, so I'm turning it off. I had no problem with the way I had it with just my 5-second crossfade. So let's get into the beginning of it, and then Hold On, I'm Coming would have ended better. So good job, Spotify. I got to get off this thing. Mix. It's kind of cool if you line up the BPMs correctly.

We got to get a drummer song. Them ain't had none in the middle. I know you want some. You got to get a little bit. Take as much as you want, baby.

Ulysses Owens Jr. on the drums, ladies and gentlemen. Ulysses Owens Jr. Get it. Christian Sands on the piano, everybody.

0: Killer. A big band of brothers. A 2019 album that came out, 2018 rather, recorded in Alabama, released by New West Records, not until 2019, but that's a big band jazz celebration of the Allman Brothers. Guests include singers like Mark Broussard, who you just heard. Also, you didn't hear Ruthie Foster, but she's excellent, and she's on there somewhere on one of the tracks. Also, I've heard of this guy, Wycliffe Gordon. Oh, did he play with the Allmans? I believe he may have. Anywho, yeah, I just love that. All the songs are good on there. You had, obviously, that was Whipping Post. Ted Broussard also played guitar in a Louisiana band, the Boogie Kings. Gotta listen to them later. The Dickie Betts song, Lizzie Reed, written by Dickie Betts, first released on the Idlewind South album in 1970, named after a woman's headstone Betts saw in Rose Hill Cemetery in Macon, Georgia, where they lived for a while. Composition is really not about Elizabeth Reed, about the person. Just inspired the name of the song. And before that, Christian McBride Trio, a killer trio, a lot of sound for a trio. I've said it before, I did a show on trios. If you're looking for some of my old shows, oh yeah, where do they go, Maestro? Thanks, buddy. Yeah, they go to Amazon Music right now. I'm going to get the rest of them, but the last like three shows or so are on Mixcloud, if you're chomping at the bit, which I'm sure you are.
1: I'm sure they're not.
0: He's sure they're not. I don't know, but those three shows are great. We're kind of in a transitional phase right now, folks, so bear with us. We are a 501c3. Is it 501 or is it, yeah, are they just the jeans?
1: You mean these that I'm wearing right now? 501, dude. Button fly, baby.
0: Button fly? I just got some jeans myself. They're like wearing, I feel like C-3PO. I can't like, there's like armor. Some of the way they make jeans now. Whatever happened to the acid wash? Okay, let's get into, that was Christian McBride on the double bass, killing it. Let's end this thing strong with the, I just love this dude, man. I should get an interview. I just don't really, the interview stuff, it's hard. I don't feel like it's in my wheelhouse. I can pull it off, but I'd rather just play tunes and be goofy. Long Distance Runaround, this is a Yes track. Ed Palermo, big band. Let's end strong.

0: Man, just amazing. So good. Ed Palermo Big Band. That's Bruce McDaniel, who I had on the show. I remember it was 2 weeks before COVID. I got to talk to him on the phone. Or maybe it was during COVID. Anyway, it's out there for you on Amazon Music. You can find it, the Bruce McDaniel interview. That guy is talented. He played with Utopia. Kasim Sultan, I think is the name. Anyway, maybe Rundgren as well, but Bruce McDaniel, incredible collaborator with Ed Palermo. And a Black Hole Sun big band fusion kind of a thing, prog versus fusion. I kind of think of Ed Palermo as like a big band fusion kind of a band. And I was just telling a buddy, the thing I miss the most about living in New York is those monthly Iridium shows, and then of course Falcon, but I didn't have a car back then. I think I did in the last year, 2020 or so. But yeah, I really miss going in there and seeing something like a Tale of Two Franks or the Prog versus Prog versus Fusion. He's done all kinds of stuff. And then of course when he had, oh my God, why does her name escape me? I used to say it all the time. The violinist, she's incredible. Katie. Get back to you on that one. Anywho, we've got about a minute left, so, or not, actually 10 seconds. So I'll see you next week, folks. I hope you enjoy this and you get into some big band fusion kind of music. Peace.
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2: Today, I'm at Martina's Playground, where I'm surrounded by skaters both young and old. But age is not necessarily indicative of skill. As Omar Rivera tells me, he's been teaching students for over 20 years and learns something new every day.
3: My name is Omar Rivera.
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4: Wow. 3 years.
5: Two.
4: Oh, my favorite trick can you guys do?
5: Kickflip.
4: Kickflip?
5: Yeah.
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3: Some of their dads are here too, and they skate. It's pretty cool. It's a whole community thing.
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morning, Brooklyn. Greetings to listeners across all five boroughs of this vivacious city of New York and wherever in the world you're listening. Hello. Welcome back to another week of Dan and Albion with me, David Rogers. This is Radio Free Brooklyn, and I am yet again bringing to you the very best new and emerging artists from the UK and Ireland. And today is another All-Ireland special where I want to share with you just how incredible the Irish music scene is at the moment. You've heard of many of them, of course, Fontaines DC playing in Brooklyn later this month, but there are many, many more that you really ought to know about. You probably already know Florence Road. I opened the show with their track Heavy from their debut EP. And Florence Road, I'm delighted to say, are my featured artist of the week. I had the great privilege of catching up with them over the summer. So towards the end of the show, you can hear more music by Florence Road and my conversation with them. And if you can wait a little longer, you can see them here in New York City on September 28th at the Bowery Ballroom, where they will have their debut headline show in New York. And they are part of a scene across the island of Ireland, which at the moment is just phenomenal, not just for its quality, but for the variety and diversity of sounds coming out of that island, including one band that are making generating a lot of excitement at the moment. And I had the great privilege of seeing them over the summer. They have a phenomenal live show, and I hope dearly they play in New York City very soon. This is Bleach 93 with Figure 8.

0: sick of going to these parties, sick of going to these malls. Man, I'm sipping on my cards, swear I'm doing all the nonsense. Pull up to your girl's gaff and I leave her wet in the ocean. Baller can't shoot with the Henny, so now we're just sipping on potions.
1: That was Death to Ricky with Motives from their album Relaxation Zen Room. And before that, you heard Bleach 9-3 with Figure 8. Bleach 9-3 from Ireland, of course. They met in Dublin at an Alcoholics Anonymous meeting, and a lot of their material, fantastic as it is, covers the challenging route, I'm sure, from addiction to recovery. And Death to Ricky, part of Ireland's burgeoning underground rap scene, also known as Alex McDonald, Death to Ricky from County Kildare, and that track, Motives, from Relaxation Zen Room. And it's as much for me the just the variety of music coming out of Ireland right now. There's, I think there was always something of a an impression that Dublin produced guitar music and Belfast produced electronic music, and that's the way it stayed. But it's so far from being that now. And through the rest of this All Ireland special here on Down and Albion, you'll hear just how much variety there is across the island of Ireland. And this next track from friends of the show, I think really demonstrates that. This Belfast band that really you'd struggle to put into any genre, I wouldn't want to try. And I had the great privilege of speaking to the band This Is Chalk. When they played in New York last year, a phenomenal show, genuinely incendiary. There aren't many like that. This Is Chalk with Hey.
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3: Hi,
2: and we're back
3: at
2: 2000 Trees Festival. I'm Chalk Pipe Orchards. Good afternoon.
4: Good afternoon. Yeah, how's it going?
2: Very hot. Very, very hot.
4: Are you hydrated?
2: Hydration is important on the day.

That was Chalk with Pain from their debut album, Crystal Punk. And if you were lucky enough to see Chalk in New York, you know just how good they are live. I hope they'll be back here very soon. If you want to know more, listen to episode 16 of Dan and Albion, available on the RadioFreeBrooklyn.org archive. Or you can find it by visiting me on Instagram at NYC Down in Albion. And Chalk, I think, a really good illustration of how acts in Ireland, across the island of Ireland, are taking influences and inspiration from so much different music and creating something genuinely new and interesting. But of course, an island with a steeped in musical history, and there is so much there to draw on Irish folk and traditional music. And the next couple of acts give a classic but also modern interpretation on that. This artist I discovered and is playing in New York very soon. In fact, both of these next two artists are. We'll start with Joshua Burnside from a phenomenal album. His latest album, It's Not Going to Be Okay. This is Moon High.

0: Madra Salak with Blue and Gold from their latest EP, It's a Hell of an Age, released in January of this year. And I was delighted to be able to see Madra Salak live in the UK over the summer. And it's such a phenomenal live show. So you can share that experience too here in New York City on November 7th when they will be playing at Union Pool, or at least you can if you've already bought a ticket, because if you haven't, you will need to be scouring the resale sites because that show at Union Pool has sold out. But you may have more luck, possibly, or maybe not, with Joshua Burnside, who you heard before that with his track Moon High. He's playing at the Irish Arts Centre here in, over in Manhattan on October 4th. Madra Salak from the small coastal town of Bray in County Wicklow does seem to be a musical hotbed at the moment, because it caught the eye and indeed the ear of my son Tom, 10 years old. If you're a regular listener, you will know that our regular slot, Tom's Tea Time track, allows my son Tom to pick his favourite track from the UK, and of course this week he's focused his BDIs on Ireland. So over to you, Tom. What do you have for us today?
1: This is Soft Drink Millionaire from the town of Bray in County Wicklow with Good Enough from their

was today's Tom's Tea Time track with Soft Drink Millionaire from the town of Bray in County Wicklow in Ireland, and that track, Good Enough. There were only about a minute and a half worth of lyrics in that song, and I suspect many commercial radio stations would have stopped it after a couple of minutes, but I hope you'll thank me for playing the entire 4 minutes 39 of it, because that instrumentation is wonderful. You are listening to me, David Rogers, here on Radio Free Brooklyn. This is Dan in Albion, your weekly dose of the best new music from the UK and Ireland. And today is an all-Ireland special. Now, the third of these I've done, which I enjoy so much because the music from the island of Ireland is phenomenal right now. I talk a lot about the British invasion. My argument runs something like the British invasion started in 1964 when the Beatles touched down at JFK Airport, and that invasion has never stopped. We just keep sending waves of reinforcements, and in recent waves, the Irish waves have been just as big and just as powerful. Radio Free Brooklyn is, of course, a fully independent, listener-supported community radio station. We are here just for you, the listener. So if you like what you're hearing on this or indeed any other show, then please do go to radiofreebrooklyn.org/donate, where every cent you contribute is not only gratefully received, but also fully tax-deductible as a 501c3 non-profit organization. A couple more tracks before we turn to my featured artist of the week, Florence Road. The first of which is from the band Cardinals, who you can also see in New York in the very near future. Indeed, in just a few days' time, on September 14th at the Barry Ballroom. This is Cardinals with Twist and Turn.

0: Nothing Happens Twice, the latest single from Gurriers, out last month on Played Again Sam Records. Gurriers also played here in New York fairly recently, back in March. They put on a phenomenal show at Elsewhere with New York's very own Native Son as openers. And if you want to hear more about Gurriers and hear more from Gurriers, you can go into the archives and listen to episode 35 of Down in Albion, where I had the great privilege of speaking to a couple of the band. This is Down in Albion. This week is an All-Ireland special, and I was delighted to be able to meet with Emma and Hannah from Florence Road, who are enjoying phenomenal success on both sides of the Atlantic right now. Florence Road are Lily Aaron, Alva Barry, Emma Brandon, and Hannah Kelly. And Emma and Hannah were delightful company, as you will hear in just a few moments. They all hail from, again, County Wicklow in Ireland, not far from Dublin. They have played in New York. They opened for the last dinner party just earlier this year, back in April, and also did a pop-up show at Baby's All Right. If you were there, you were very lucky, because those tickets went like the proverbial hotcakes. And let's hand over to them, where I caught up with them at the wonderful Latitude Festival in the UK just a few weeks ago. We are back at Latitude with Radio Free Brooklyn, and I'm delighted beyond words to be joined by Florence Road. Hello.
1: Hello. Nice to have you.
0: It's an absolute honour. Would you like to introduce yourself for listeners?
1: So I'm Emma.
2: I'm Hannah.
0: Emma, Hannah, you are so welcome to Down in Albion. You are taking the stage here at Latitude very shortly. What does it feel like to play to an audience of this size in a field in England?
1: It's incredible. Like, even we walked in today and we were just looking at the tent, and it's so sick. We're so excited.
2: Because last year was our first time doing any shows outside of Ireland, mm-hmm. or like in the UK. Mm-hmm. And even the jump in size of stage between then and now is incredible.
0: And I mean, speaking of stages, you grace stages all around the world, including in the US. What was touring the US for the very first time like?
2: Unbelievable. Because we, like, American crowds have a great reputation.
0: Yep.
2: But it's a different thing entirely to see it in the flesh and to feel it in the rooms.
1: Yeah. And it was really cool going from, like, each state, because it's like they all react differently and they all have different ways about them, whereas like Ireland, you go to different places, it's all the same.
0: Uh-huh.
1: But America is just so vast that everyone, all the crowds are different in their own way. It was really cool.
0: It is.
2: We spent a lot of time in LA writing and recording, but it was our first time going like inwards at all, like doing like Cleveland or Portland. It was insane.
1: Yeah,
2: it was so cool.
0: And what were your favorite memories of touring the US?
1: I think the bean.
2: The bean. Oh,
0: the bean. Tell me about the bean.
2: Wow. Where to begin?
1: It was magical. It was slightly rainy. It was just a beautiful experience. I like how it reflects you. So, like, you just really feel the warmth of the bean.
2: I don't know what it was, but Alva, our bass player, maybe 4 months before we left, she texted me, like, can we please, please, please see the bean? It's my biggest dream. So, we get there, and it was everything we'd hoped for and more.
0: So, this is.

0: does less familiar. This is the sculpture.
1: Yes, thing. In Chicago.
0: In Chicago, that's yeah. right. Yeah.
2: I think it's not called the Bean. The artist doesn't like for it to be called the Bean, but okay. that is unfortunately what it's been known as.
3: And it's beautiful.
2: It
0: it's
3: really
0: a big shiny bean.
2: It's a big shiny bean.
3: Shiny bean.
2: Yeah.
3: Like, what could you not love about it?
0: Is it life changing?
3: Really? Yeah. I think so. Yeah. Like, something changed in me that day.
0: Okay. Wow. We can't wait to see the result of that in your forthcoming material.
4: That was Hannah and Emma from Florence Road talking about their touring experience in the US, North America, including, as you heard there, Anish Kapoor's The Bean, the sculpture that graces the sidewalks of Chicago. They formed as a band very, very young, still at school in 2019, and here's Hannah and Emma talking about their early experiences.
0: So tell me a little bit about how you all met.
2: So we were in secondary school, which is the Irish equivalent of high school together. Lily and Emma have known each other for longer, but our music teacher in school, he was so open about letting us hang out in the music room during lunchtime or like putting on, he called it a lunchtime concert, where in the canteen he'd set up a little stage and you could go up and play for the 30 minutes whatever, much to the chagrin of everyone trying to have their lunch. But
3: yeah. it was a tough crowd,
2: but, hey. But I think we won them over by the end. Yeah. By the end we got there.
3: Good okay. practice for today, I guess.
0: Yeah. Yeah, yeah, very similar crowd,
2: because even the coldest crowd,
0: hungry people.
2: Yes. So yeah, we did that for playing covers, and then once we graduated we started really coming into our own, writing our own songs and moving away from the covers.
0: Mm.
2: And just haven't really stopped since.
0: Mm. What was the hardest thing about starting to write your own material?
3: I think honestly at the start it was just finding the time to do it, because we were so busy. But it kind of came pretty naturally to us. Just love a jam and a shed, I guess.
2: Yeah, because our lead singer Lily, in her back garden had a shed, which her dad had suited up with all this music equipment. So we were so lucky that we could go in there after school and write songs there. But I think we also had to learn the art of restraint a lot, because when we first started, we were so excited that every song had like four key changes, like two drop downs.
3: And yeah, like I think 7 minute solos. Yeah,
2: so. Yeah. It's kind of going to rain it in a bit. I think that was the biggest change.
0: And was there ever a moment, either in the writing or the performing, when it just clicked, when you just knew that you had something?
3: I don't know if there was like a moment. Was there for you?
2: I'd say for me, when we first played our song Figure It Out, that was one that was entirely just written and played in the shed all the way through without having to talk about it or think about it. And I think when it ended, we were like, oh, okay. Yes. You know, kind of felt
5: that was it.
2: Yeah, synergy.
5: You felt it.
2: Kind of, yeah,
5: you felt the energy. Okay. That's amazing.

0: curious but less familiar with the music scene in Ireland, how would you describe it right now in 2026?
1: It's absolutely booming. I don't know.
0: Glad you said that.
1: What is happening in Ireland? But it's just like, yeah. Like
2: what are they putting in the water over there?
1: I know. Like everyone is just apparently now just insanely talented. It's insane.
2: We've had on the show. We've had Just Mustard. We've had Guerriers. We've had Chalk. They are just so different, but all so phenomenal.
1: Yeah. And it's a real like sense of like community. Like anytime you see another Irish band around.
2: Is it like that kind of supportive community? Are you looking out for each other?
1: Yeah, I mean, even like we were going across the lake there and we met Ellie O'Neill and like, you have an Irish accent. We're Irish. It's just, you just find each other anywhere you go. It's a real sense of community.
2: That's amazing.
3: That was Hannah and Emma from the band Florence Road from Ireland, talking about the incredible music scenes across the island of Ireland right now. As mentioned, you can and you really should, if you possibly can, see Florence Road here live in New York at the Barry Ballroom on September the 28th. And if you were lucky enough to snag a ticket, here's what you can expect to see.
4: For someone who maybe hasn't had the privilege of seeing you live, how would you describe a Florence Road live show in 10 words or fewer?
1: Oh, I'm going to say dynamic, fun, energetic.
5: Okay, three, keeping it short, I got. Yeah, just a lot of fun, I'd say. That's what we try to convey, and what we want people to come away with the most is that they've had a fabulous night.
2: Yeah, fun.
4: That's amazing. Thank you.

0: are doing a few more festivals here, mm-hmm. having our Japanese debut next month, mm-hmm. and then finishing with our first ever headline tour in the US. Mm-hmm. We're playing Bowery Ballroom on September 25th, I want to say.
1: Maybe.
2: It is around about the third week of September, I'm reliably informed. That's part of a two-coast tour of North America.
0: Yes.
1: Oh, yeah.
0: We're
1: yeah.
0: so excited.
1: Yeah, it's
2: going to
1: be fun.
2: And for anyone listening who tried but failed, like many people I know, to get tickets for you at Baby's All Right, the waiting list, I'm also told, was 3,000 people
1: what?
2: Long.
1: I'm so sorry.
2: God. Baby's has a capacity of about 325.
1: Wow.
0: That's insane.
1: That's pretty cool.
2: So he shouldn't have any problem filling up the Bowery Ballroom. And we really, really look forward to seeing you. Emma, Sarah, it's been an absolute pleasure. Thank you very much. And I can't wait to see you on stage.
0: Thank you, David. Appreciate
2: it. Soon. Thank you.

0: Hanging Out to Dry by Florence Road, my featured artist of the week on this All Ireland special. See you next week again for Down in Albion.
1: Hi, I'm Bob Jay and the host of Black and Blues, the black music show here on Radio Free Brooklyn that can be heard every Tuesday morning beginning at 11 a.m. I've been collecting black music since the 1950s and have a huge collection of blues, gospel, rhythm and blues, soul, funk and Motown and more. 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
6: Stand up, fight back!

The sun may have set over our city this evening, but as Eugene Debs once said, I can see the dawn of a better day for humanity. For as long as we can remember, the working people of New York have been told by the wealthy and the well-connected that power does not belong in their hands. Fingers bruised from lifting boxes on the warehouse floor, palms calloused from delivery bike handlebars, knuckles scarred with kitchen burns. These are not hands that have been allowed to hold power. And yet, over the last 12 months, you have dared to reach for something greater. Tonight, against all odds, we have grasped it. The future is in our hands. My friends, we have toppled a political dynasty.

Andrew Cuomo, only the best in private life. But let tonight be the final time I utter his name. As we turn the page on a politics that abandons the many and answers only to the few. New York, tonight you have delivered a mandate for change, a mandate for a new kind of politics, a mandate for a city we can afford, and a mandate for a government that delivers exactly that. On January 1st, I will be sworn in as the mayor of New York City. And that is because of you. So before I say anything else, I must say this. Thank you. Thank you to the next generation of New Yorkers who refused to accept that the promise of a better future was a relic of the past. You showed that when politics speaks to you without condescension, we can usher in a new era of leadership. We will fight for you because we are you. Or as we say on Steinway, ana minkum wa ilaykum. Thank you to those so often forgotten by the politics of our city who made this movement their own. I speak of Yemeni bodega owners and Mexican abuelas, Senegalese taxi drivers and Uzbek nurses, Trinidadian line cooks and Ethiopian aunties. Yes, aunties. And Midwood and Hunts Point. Know this. This city is your city, and this democracy is yours too. This campaign is about people like Wesley, an 1199 organizer I met outside of Elmhurst Hospital on Thursday night. A New Yorker who lives elsewhere, who commutes 2 hours each way from Pennsylvania because rent is too expensive in this city. It's about people like the woman I met on the BX33 years ago, who said to me, I used to love New York, but now it's just where I live. And it's about people like Richard, the taxi driver I went on a 15-day hunger strike with outside of City Hall, who still has to drive his cab 7 days a week. My brother, we are in City Hall now. This victory is for all of them. And it's for all of you. The more than 100,000 volunteers who built this campaign into an unstoppable force. Because of you, we will make this city one that working people can love and live in again. With every door knocked, every petition signature earned, and every hard-earned conversation, you eroded the cynicism that has come to define our politics. Now I know that I have asked for much from you over this last year. Time and again, you have answered my calls. But I have one final request. New York City, breathe this moment in. We have held our breath for
for longer than we know. We have held it in anticipation of defeat. Held it because the air has been knocked out of our lungs too many times to count. Held it because we cannot afford to exhale. Thanks to all of those who sacrificed so much, we are breathing in the air of a city that has been reborn. To my campaign team, who believed when no one else did, and who took an electoral project and turned it into so much more, I will never be able to express the depth of my gratitude. You can sleep now. To my parents, Mama and Baba, you have made me into the man I am today. I am so proud to be your son. And to my incredible wife, Rama, Hayati, there is no one I would rather have by my side in this moment and in every moment. To every New Yorker, whether you voted for me, for one of my opponents, or felt too disappointed by politics to vote at all, thank you for the opportunity to prove myself worthy of your trust. I will wake each morning with a singular purpose: to make this city better for you than it was the day before. There are many who thought this day would never come, who feared that we would be condemned only to a future of less, with every election consigning us simply to more of the same. And there are others who see politics today as too cruel for the flame of hope to still burn. New York, we have answered those fears. Tonight, we have spoken in a clear voice. Hope is alive. Hope is a decision that tens of thousands of New Yorkers made day after day, volunteer shift after volunteer shift, despite attack ad after attack ad. More than a million of us stood in our churches, in gymnasiums, in community centers, as we filled in the ledger of democracy. And while we cast our ballots alone, we chose hope together. Hope over tyranny. Hope over big money and small ideas. Hope over despair. We won because New Yorkers allowed themselves to hope that the impossible could be made possible. And we won because we insisted that no longer would politics be something that is done to us. Now it is something that we do.

0: And hello, everybody. You're listening to Unsound on Radio Free Brooklyn. That was kicked off the show with the first half of Zoran Mamdani's victory speech on Tuesday night, which deserves to be played in its entirety. And I will hopefully get to the second half of that by the end of the show. If you live in New York City, there's a palpable feeling here that we're headed into an important time, and that we just made a really important, exciting decision for the future of this city. I really relate to that statement that the person that he quoted in his speech who said, "I used to love New York, now I just live here." It's kind of the way I've been feeling for a while. And I really want to love this city again. So I'm optimistic. And this guy, I mean, I liked his policies. I was going to vote for him. I did vote for him. I never really heard him speech or deliver an oratory like that. And I was maybe not even going to watch the whole thing on Tuesday, but as soon as he came on, he's electric. He is an incredible talent, and you know, not to be too singular about it, but he might be the best since Obama, and maybe even a little better than Obama. I don't know, or he's the Obama for the generation today. Obama, I keep forgetting, was like, you know, it was almost 20 years ago. Anyway. Welcome to the show. I have not been live for a while. If you are listening live, today is Thursday, November the 6th at 8:14 in the PM. And we're going to have an interesting show tonight, I hope. I just finished, not just, about 3 weeks ago, I finished the latest biography of Lou Reed called Lou Reed, King of New York. And now, of course, the author's name is escaping me. I have to look it up real quick. But it was quite good. And really like a page turner. His name is Will Hermes. Yes, thank you. And so if you're like me, when you read music biographies, you have to listen to every single track, album, everything that's referenced so that you get the full 360-degree experience of the book. And because I did that, it took about twice as long to read as it normally would have. But also, a lot of sort of things went into my show bag. And some of those you're going to hear tonight. I'm not necessarily going to call out all of them, but you will hear a lot of Lou Reed, only a couple of Lou Reed tracks per se, but a whole bunch of Lou Reed adjacent tracks, including a cover from Bowie when he was in a band called the Riot Squad before he was, you know, officially David Bowie, or, you know, the Ziggy Stardust David Bowie. I think he was still probably David Jones at that time. Obsessed with the Velvets, obsessed with Lou Reed, and for good reason. David Bowie had great taste. So, before we go any further, this year I have been opening the show with stories from my mom, who passed away in February, late February of this year. And today I'm going to read another short piece that she wrote. It's called Epiphany. And it is about one of her travels to Scotland, which is the, you know, my heritage is like 75% Scottish, and most of that is all on my mom's side. So I'm going to read this piece. It's called Epiphany. From the time I was a small child, I had been hearing the story of our ancestors in Glencoe, Scotland. Living was hard for the resident MacDonald clan in the bleak and rocky Scottish Highlands. For many centuries, the MacDonalds had been thieving cattle from the Campbells, who lived in the fertile lands of the lowlands, resulting in a long and bitter feud between the two clans. There were several powerful Campbells with influence in the Scottish government and army. In revenge, they managed to prevent the MacDonalds, whose harsh weather and remote location made travel almost impossible during the winter months, from getting their mandatory oath of allegiance to the king from reaching its destination before the deadline. And a prominent Campbell general presumed... And a prominent Campbell general pressured the army to punish the delinquent clan. So on February 2nd, 1692, a regiment of soldiers led by a Campbell general arrived in Glencoe on the pretext of collecting their taxes. Since there had been no recent conflicts with the Campbells, the villagers believed that they had come in peace. They housed the soldiers in their own homes and wined and dined them in the local pub. But early in the morning of February 13th, 1692, the soldiers arose from their beds and murdered their MacDonald hosts. John Moore, my ancestor, was one of the victims. His pregnant wife fled to hide in a malt kiln where she was delivered her son, John, that night. When she emerged from the kiln 3 days later, she found the village deserted. She managed to find some friends who helped her leave Scotland and move to Northern Ireland, where she joined her brother-in-law and his family. The baby, John, grew up there and in 1720 set sail for the New World, becoming the first of my paternal ancestors to reach American shores. When I visited England and Scotland with a friend in 1990, a major goal was to experience the land of my forebears, and Glencoe was a primary destination. As we drove through the Scottish Highlands, I was overcome by the rugged beauty of the mountains. The village of Glencoe is a tiny hamlet on the shore of Loch Leven, a long, narrow inlet off the Atlantic Ocean. By the time of our visit, Glencoe Village had only a few small shops, a stone church, a post office, and a schoolhouse. There were a few stone whitewashed cottages in the outlying area. As we drove out of town, we passed a long, narrow, whitewashed building with a thatched roof. A rough-hewn wooden sign announced simply, Folk Museum. My friend waited in the car while I went in. I was initially disappointed to find essentially bare walls hung with a few 17th century ladies' dresses. There were a couple of spinning wheels and looms, and some old cooking utensils. In the middle of the room were two tables, one labeled History, the other Genealogy. I went to the genealogy table, picked up a book, and opened it to a random page. I was astonished to find there before my eyes the story of my ancestors, the murder of John Moore, the birth of the baby in the malt kiln, and the escape to Northern Ireland. And suddenly I was part of that family, and a part of the history of the area, a part of the magic of the mountains rising into the mist. I was home. So there you have it. That's another story time, courtesy of my mom. May she rest in peace. So let's just jump into this show, see what we got. We'll jump in feet first, or head first, I guess you would say. I guess it doesn't matter if you jump feet first or head first, because, you know, whichever way you jump, you're in. Anyway, so I tell you there's going to be a couple of Lou Reed tracks. This is one of them. This is from the album Coney Island Baby. This is Kix, and you're listening to Unsound on Radio Free Brooklyn.
1: All by the circle. I thought something was burning in the west, right? 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
0: Don't you know it was a better than sex now. It was a way of better than getting me, cause it's the final thing to do now. Get somebody to come on to you, then you just get somebody to now come on to you, and then you kill him.
1: Yeah.
0: You kill him. Cause I need kicks.

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At her feet was her footloose man. 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
1: Hey, boss. No worries. The team reported to the news conference. The company said, "Crucial, we have some people."

0: the Jug Man.
1: Hey.

Okay, wow, that is almost the first half of the show, which is incredible to me. Everything I planned way too much, and we're going to be going off script for the second half because I'm going to have to wing it with all the stuff I have here. There's no way I'm getting it all in, so I just got to have to make some decisions on the fly. 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My name is Tom. It is 9 o'clock almost. No, 8:56 on Thursday, November 6th. I'm not going to run down the full playlist with you, but you can always go to radiofreebrooklyn.org, O-R-G, to see the playlist in real time. 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And it would go a long, long way to helping us do this little project that we've been doing for over 10 years now, I'm proud to say. The other thing I want to tell you guys is that we have a brand new app now. The old app served its purpose, but then the developer quit and everything kind of fell into disarray. I think the Android one stopped working entirely and I took it off my phone. And then the iTunes one, Apple one, same kind of deal. We have a brand new one now, works on both platforms. All you got to do is go to the iTunes store or the app, the Mac store, I guess, whatever it's called now. Go there. I don't use an iPhone. 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And it's got so many more bells and whistles. It's very cool. And I hope that you will do that so you can listen to Radio Free Brooklyn while you're on your telephone. How crazy is that? All right. We're going to move on with the show. Again, I am just kind of playing it by ear right now. I said I would have two Lou Reed tracks for you. I'm going to move on to the second one. This is from a project he did with Robert Wilson, who I also worked with back in the mid-1980s. He worked with Wilson a little bit later than that, but he did. This was from a show. He actually did two shows with Wilson. He did one about Edgar Allan Poe and one called Lulu, based, I believe, on the Frank Riedekin plays. This one is called Junior Dad. It's been known to make a lot of people cry. It's very long. So if you have like a long time and you want to cry, stick around. The next few minutes should meet your needs in that respect. Anyway, I'm going to stop yammering. You've listened to, and will listen to Unsound on Radio Free Brooklyn.

say hello to Junior Dad. The greatest disappointment. Age withered him and changed.

Most people have made this mistake and think Middle Earth is this particular kind of Earth, or is another planet, and you know, in the science fiction sort. But it's simply an old-fashioned word for this world we live in.

0: Okay, we are sneaking on up towards the top of the hour, which means this show is almost over. Like I said, I went a little off script on the second half there. I way overbooked myself. So we'll be hearing some stuff next week. I did try to get in as much of the Lou adjacent stuff as I possibly could. And what we're going to do for the next 10, 11 minutes, whatever we have left, is we are going to we're going to end up right where we started. We're going full circle. And we're going to do the second half of the Mamdani speech because it's worth listening to. It's on YouTube and several other places if you want to listen to the whole thing uninterrupted by, you know, 120 minutes of madness in between, which you probably do. But I'm going to play the rest of it for you right now, and I hope to see you all next time. 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
1: Standing before you, I think of the words of Jawaharlal Nehru. A moment comes but rarely in history when we step out from the old to the new, when an age ends and when the soul of a nation long suppressed finds utterance. Tonight we have stepped out from the old into the new. So let us speak now with clarity and conviction that cannot be misunderstood about what this new age will deliver and for whom. This will be an age where New Yorkers expect from their leaders a bold vision of what we will achieve, rather than a list of excuses for what we are too timid to attempt. Central to that vision will be the most ambitious agenda to tackle the cost of living crisis that this city has seen since the days of Fiorella LaGuardia. An agenda that will freeze the rents for more than 2 million rent-stabilized tenants. Make buses fast and free. And deliver universal childcare across our city. Years from now, may our only regret be that this day took so long to come. This new age will be one of relentless improvement. We will hire thousands more teachers. We will cut waste from a bloated bureaucracy. We will work tirelessly to make lights shine again in the hallways of NYCHA developments where they have long flickered. Safety and justice will go hand in hand as we work with police officers to reduce crime and create a Department of Community Safety that tackles the mental health crisis and homelessness crises head on. Excellence will become the expectation across government, not the exception. In this new age we make for ourselves, we will refuse to allow those who traffic in division and hate to pit us against one another. In this moment of political darkness, New York will be the light. Here, we believe in standing up for those we love. Whether you are an immigrant, a member of the trans community, one of the many black women that Donald Trump has fired from a federal job, a single mom still waiting for the cost of groceries to go down, or anyone else with their back against the wall, your struggle is ours too. And we will build a city hall that stands steadfast alongside Jewish New Yorkers and does not waver in the fight against the scourge of anti-Semitism. Where the more than 1 million Muslims know that they belong. Not just in the five boroughs of this city, but in the halls of power. No more will New York be a city where you can traffic in Islamophobia and win an election. This new age will be defined by a competence and a compassion that have too long been placed at odds with one another. We will prove that there is no problem too large for government to solve and no concern too small for it to care about. For years, those in City Hall have only helped those who can help them. But on January 1st, we will usher in a city government that helps everyone. Now, I know that many have heard our message only through the prism of misinformation. Tens of millions of dollars have been spent to redefine reality and to convince our neighbors that this new age is something that should frighten them. As has so often occurred, the billionaire class has sought to convince those making $30 an hour that their enemies are those earning $20 an hour. They want the people to fight amongst ourselves so that we remain distracted from the work of remaking a long broken system. We refuse to let them dictate the rules of the game anymore. They can play by the same rules as the rest of us. Together, we will usher in a generation of change. And if we embrace this brave new course, rather than fleeing from it, we can respond to oligarchy and authoritarianism with the strength it fears, not the appeasement it craves. After all, if anyone can show a nation betrayed by Donald Trump how to defeat him, it is the city that gave rise to him. And if there is any way to terrify a despot, it is by dismantling the very conditions that allowed him to accumulate power. This is not only how we stop Trump, it's how we stop the next one. So, Donald Trump, since I know you're watching, I have four words for you.

We will hold bad landlords to account because the Donald Trumps of our city have grown far too comfortable taking advantage of their tenants. We will put an end to the culture of corruption that has allowed billionaires like Trump to evade taxation and exploit tax breaks. We will stand alongside unions and expand labor protections because we know, just as Donald Trump does, that when working people have ironclad rights, the bosses who seek to extort them become very small indeed. New York will remain a city of immigrants, a city built by immigrants, powered by immigrants. And as of tonight,

0: So hear me, President Trump, when I say this. To get to any of us, you will have to get through all of us. When we enter City Hall in 58 days, expectations will be high. We will meet them. A great New Yorker once said that while you campaign in poetry, you govern in prose. If that must be true, let the prose we write still rhyme and let us build a shining city for all. And we must chart a new path, as bold as the one we have already traveled. After all, the conventional wisdom would tell you that I am far from the perfect candidate. I am young, despite my best efforts to grow older. I am Muslim. I am a democratic socialist. And most damning of all, I refuse to apologize for any of this. And yet, if tonight teaches us anything, it is that convention has held us back. We have bowed at the altar of caution and we have paid a mighty price. Too many working people cannot recognize themselves in our party. And too many among us have turned to the right for answers to why they've been left behind. We will leave mediocrity in our past. No longer will we have to open a history book for proof that Democrats can dare to be great. Our greatness will be anything but abstract. It will be felt by every rent-stabilized tenant who wakes up on the first of every month, knowing the amount they're going to pay hasn't soared since the month before. It will be felt by each grandparent who can afford to stay in the home they have worked for and whose grandchildren live nearby because the cost of childcare didn't send them to Long Island. It will be felt by the single mother who is safe on her commute and whose bus runs fast enough that she doesn't have to rush school drop-off to make it to work on time. And it will be felt when New Yorkers open their newspapers in the morning and read headlines of success, not scandal. Most of all, it will be felt by each New Yorker when the city they love finally loves them back. Together, New York, we're going to freeze the... Together, New York, we're going to make buses fast and... Together, New York, we're going to deliver universal... Let the words we've spoken together, the dreams we've dreamt together, become the agenda we deliver together. New York, this power, it's yours. This city belongs to you. Thank you.
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3: He came together with another partners of ours, and we took a look, and we fell in love with the place, and we decided to open a Testo.
4: How are things going right now with everything that's going on? I see you guys have a really nice outdoor setup. This is great.
3: Thank you for that. We're waiting. We're in survival mode. Yeah, but people are still coming. A lot of regulars still show up, you know.
4: And you guys have takeout, right?
3: All the time.
4: All the time?
3: Takeout is our main bread, I suppose, yeah.
6: When you walk in a dream, but you know you're not

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1: Student newspaper sued the Trump administration because non-citizens in our newsroom saw what was happening in the news to Ramesa Ozturk and to Mahmoud Khalil, and they were frightened to put their name on a story or to go cover the news or to write opinion articles because the chilling effect was so real for them.
0: The Stanford Daily has won a major free speech lawsuit against the Trump administration. We'll speak with the student newspaper's editor-in-chief. Then Tyson Foods shuts down an Illinois meatpacking plant, laying off 2,500 workers amidst a historic cattle shortage caused in part by drought and the rising cost of fertilizer and diesel due to the U.S. war on Iran. Then to Danbury, Connecticut, the site of mass protests after ICE detained dozens of people, including parents dropping their children off at school bus stops. And as the 25th anniversary of the September 11th attacks approaches, we'll look at the deaths of nearly 80 restaurant workers at Windows on the World, the restaurant on the 107th floor of the World Trade Center.
2: With 450 employees, Windows was like the UN of the restaurant world.
3: I was from Peru. It's New York City. It's a melting pot.
4: I came from the Ivory Coast. Being in the U.S. was a big dream.
5: This just in, the plane has crashed into one of the towers.
4: My friend's wife called me to say, your building is burning. I'm trying to call my husband.
6: We didn't know who was there.
0: We'll speak to the Oscar-nominated filmmakers Julie Cohen and Betsy West, co-directors of the new documentary Top of the World. We'll also talk to Sekou Sibi, who was supposed to work at the restaurant on 9/11. He's from the Ivory Coast. He asked his friend from Ecuador to work for him. All that and more coming up. Welcome to Democracy Now!, democracynow.org, The War and Peace Report. I'm Amy Goodman. The death toll from a U.S. missile strike on a wedding party in Iran has risen to 5. Among the dead is a 6-year-old boy. A funeral for the victims was held Thursday. Nearly 70 others were wounded in the U.S. bombing that struck a home in the Iranian city of Kohestak on Tuesday, one of the dozens of U.S. attacks on Iran earlier this week. Reuters reports it was likely a direct hit by a U.S. munition and not a ricochet off another target. Other news outlets, including the New York Times and the BBC, came to similar conclusions. On Thursday, Vice President J.D. Vance said the U.S. will investigate the missile strike, but that he doubts the U.S. was behind the attack.
7: I will say that the Iranian state media has not been a very good scribe about what's happened in the conflict thus far, so I'm extremely skeptical of this.
0: Vance's pledge to investigate the bombing of the wedding party comes 6 months after U.S. cruise missiles struck an elementary school in Minab. That attack killed over 150 people, many of them little girls and boys going to school. The Pentagon's yet to publicly release a report on the strikes. Meanwhile, Vance was asked by CNN's Caitlin Collins whether the war would continue into November.
8: Will this war be over by the time of the midterm elections?
7: Well, Caitlin, again, I wouldn't call it a war. Right now, there is no active shooting. I recognize there have been places where this has flared up. Major combat operations lasted for about 6 weeks.
0: Israel's far-right national security minister, Itamar Ben-Gvir, has outlined a plan to remove all Palestinians from the Gaza Strip. He called for the next government to form a ministry in charge of immigration to carry out his plan of mass expulsion.
9: 250,000 in the first year. Is it possible? It is possible. 1.1 million within 3 years, and within 7 years, we can reach almost 1.9 million, which will accumulate. It is possible. It is realistic. It is in our hands. It is within our capabilities.
0: This comes as Israel continues to carry out deadly attacks in Gaza, killing at least 3 Palestinians on Thursday, despite the U.S. broker's so-called ceasefire. Meanwhile, Amnesty International has accused Israel of brazenly confiscating land in the occupied West Bank as part of what the group calls Israel's annexation agenda. The Republican-controlled U.S. House of Representatives has passed a bill to strip federal funding from universities that participate in boycotts of Israel. The measure passed 237 to 169, with 33 Democrats supporting the bill. Democratic Congresswoman Rashida Tlaib, who is Palestinian-American, blasted the legislation.
6: This bill is an attack on free speech and academic freedom, all in the name of defending a genocidal apartheid state. While the Trump administration is stripping universities of their funding, deporting international students, and pressuring universities to shut down their Black and African American studies departments, Congress is voting today to force universities to pledge their loyalty to what? To a foreign government. That's right. Support Israel's government's right now war crimes or lose federal student aid.
0: Missouri's Supreme Court ruled unanimously Thursday a new Republican-drawn congressional map may not be used in November's midterm elections. Republicans had hoped their mid-decade redistricting effort would gain them an additional House seat in the next Congress. Meanwhile, the Trump administration filed an emergency appeal at the Supreme Court Thursday, seeking to reverse a federal judge's order blocking U.S. Postal Service restrictions on mail-in ballots from taking effect. U.S. District Judge Indira Tawani issued the temporary restraining order last week, halting President Trump's directive to USPS to deliver ballots only to voters on federally approved lists. On Thursday, Judge Tawani grilled government lawyers over the plan, warning it could lead to, quote, major disenfranchisement, unquote. The Justice Department says states could lose billions of dollars of federal funding for low-income residents unless they report undocumented immigrants living in their communities. In a legal opinion issued Wednesday, the DOJ warns any state resisting the Trump administration's mass deportation program could lose funding for TANF, Temporary Assistance for Needy Families, and SSI, the Supplemental Security Income Program. The changes are almost certain to draw a legal challenge from Democratic state attorneys general. This comes as new data show nearly 10 million people, including 2.5 million children, have lost access to health coverage during President Donald Trump's second term. And that's before new work requirements and steeper cuts to Medicaid and the Children's Health Insurance Program, CHIP, fully take effect. 5 million fewer people are receiving SNAP food assistance benefits following passage of the 2025 GOP budget reconciliation package known as the One Big Beautiful Bill Act. Federal authorities have once again deported asylum seekers from the U.S. to Haiti, despite an epidemic of gang violence that's displaced nearly 1.5 million people. It was the third consecutive Thursday that a deportation flight landed in the northern city of Cap-Haïtien. Haiti's main international airport in Port-au-Prince is considered too dangerous. In June, the Supreme Court ruled 6-3 to allow the Trump administration to cancel TPS, temporary protected status, for more than 250,000 Haitians living in the U.S. UNICEF warns 1 in 13 children in Haiti are suffering from acute malnutrition. In other immigration news, China's government's demanding answers after a Chinese national was found dead just hours after being booked into ICE detention in the U.S. territory of the Northern Mariana Islands. 51-year-old Lian Yongwei is at least the 57th person to die in the custody of ICE or the U.S. Border Patrol since March of last year. In Washington state, U.S. Immigration and Customs Enforcement, ICE, has released Loreto Javar, a 76-year-old green card holder from the Philippines who was detained during his U.S. citizenship interview. He was jailed for over 2 months, even though he's battling stage 4 cancer. An Immigration and Customs Enforcement officer who shot a Venezuelan immigrant in Minnesota was taken into federal custody late Thursday on charges of making false statements to investigators. That's according to CBS News, which reports a federal grand jury returned a 6-count indictment against the agent Christian Castro. He's expected to appear in court today. This comes after the Texas Republican Governor Greg Abbott refused to extradite Castro to Minnesota to face more serious charges of second-degree assault and falsely reporting a crime. Meanwhile, ProPublica reports a U.S. prosecutor in Minnesota planned to file federal civil rights charges against Castro, but was overruled by higher-ups at the Justice Department. Assistant U.S. Attorney Matthew Evans wrote in an email reviewed by ProPublica, quote, "This is being directed by the main justice and the U.S. attorney. I objected in the strongest possible terms and fought it as hard as I could. It wasn't enough," he said. In Nepal, rescue workers pulled two survivors from a hydropower tunnel Friday morning, 9 days after the partial collapse of a glacier triggered a massive flood and landslide. Rescue work is continuing as authorities believe dozens of others remain trapped in similar tunnels. On Thursday, authorities said the disaster had killed nearly 1,300 people on both sides of the China-Nepal border, with more than 5,600 still missing. The United Nations warns the Himalayas are warming twice as fast as the global average, accelerating the retreat of glaciers and increasing the risk of devastating landslides and floods. The United Nations warns nations will fail to limit global heating to 1.5 degrees Celsius above pre-industrial levels, falling short of a cornerstone of the Paris Climate Agreement. A new report by the UN Environment Program finds that even under the most optimistic scenario, global temperatures are set to rise by at least 1.8 degrees with catastrophic consequences. This is UNEP Director Inger Andersen.
10: Above 1.5 degrees centigrade, we can expect an intensification of extreme weather, of glacier melt, of ecosystem loss, and of sea level rise. And human health and food and water security, cities and infrastructure will come under increasing strain. So put simply, there is no good outcome if we remain above the 1.5.
0: The report concludes that the best remaining option is to overshoot current climate goals on the road to net zero greenhouse gas emissions. Meanwhile, the UN's Weather and Climate Agency is calling for an urgent global response to an unprecedented ocean heat wave that's fueling extreme weather in many parts of the world. The World Meteorological Organization reported Thursday that a supersized El Nino effect is likely to persist through at least next February. Last month, the World Food Program estimated nearly 50 million additional people and highly vulnerable communities will be pushed into acute hunger because of the strengthening El Nino. And those are some of the headlines. This is Democracy Now!, democracynow.org, The War and Peace Report. I'm Amy Goodman in New York, joined by Democracy Now!'s Juan Gonzalez in Chicago. Hi, Juan.
11: Hi, Amy, and welcome to all of our listeners and viewers across the country and around the world.
0: A federal judge has ruled the Trump administration has violated the constitutional rights of international students in seeking to deport them for their pro-Palestinian activism and criticism of Israel. In her ruling, U.S. District Judge Noel Wise wrote, quote, "In the United States, free speech, including the freedom to criticize the government and its leaders, is not a sign of our democracy's fragility. It's evidence of its strength. That strength is diminished when members of our society, citizens and non-citizens alike, must self-censor and behave or suffer the government's retaliation," she said. The lawsuit was filed by the Stanford Daily, the student newspaper at Stanford University, which claimed some of its writers on student visas declined to cover pro-Palestinian protests or report on topics related to Israel, fearing deportation. Student journalists also requested their published articles on such topics be removed from the paper's website. The case raises broader questions about the climate of fear and political repression facing international students during the Trump administration. One of the most striking examples is Rumeysa Öztürk, the Turkish doctoral student at Tufts University. Last year, masked, plainclothes immigration agents snatched Öztürk off the streets of Somerville, Massachusetts. A year earlier, she had co-written an opinion piece for the Tufts student newspaper, the Tufts Daily, critical of the university's response to campus protests over Gaza and the school's failure to uphold student Senate resolutions on Palestine. Tufts University later stated the op-ed did not violate university policy, that no complaints had been filed about it, and that Rumeysa Öztürk had been in good academic and immigration standing. Nonetheless, Her student visa was canceled, and she spent more than 6 weeks in an ICE jail in Louisiana. An immigration court eventually ruled in Remessa's favor, saying the government failed to meet its burden of proof to deport her. However, the message from the Trump administration to international students across the nation remained clear. Their ordinarily protected free political expression could now potentially cost them their immigration status and their freedom. Well, for more, we're joined by two guests who successfully challenged the Trump administration in court. Here in New York City, George Porteous is with us, editor-in-chief of the Stanford Daily. And in Morristown, New Jersey, Will Creeley, legal director of FIRE, the Foundation for Individual Rights and Expression, which represented the Stanford Daily in court. George and Will, we welcome you both to Democracy Now! Let's begin with you, George Porteous. You are a rising senior at Stanford. You're the editor-in-chief of the paper. Talk about why you brought this suit. What were the student reporters saying to you, the international students?
1: Well, thank you for having me. And what we were hearing from the non-citizens in our newsroom and from non-citizens across campus, current students, former students, alumni, was that they were genuinely frightened because of what they saw in the headlines, what they saw happen to Remessa Öztürk. They were understandably frightened that if they reported the news, even if they weren't writing an op-ed, even if they were just covering a protest or a vigil, if they put their name on a byline, they were frightened that they were going to lose their visa. And so what we said is we can't function as a newspaper if we don't have these voices included in our newspaper. So we filed suit, and last week the judge gave us a favorable ruling.
11: And George, what was the initial response of the Stanford administration to your lawsuit? Did they support your efforts?
1: You know, the administration has remained relatively silent about this suit. We still haven't heard any response from them since this decision. And we're an independent organization. So this was a suit filed by the Stanford Daily on our own independently. And that's really why we were in this case, not really because of the university.
11: And what has this all taught you in terms of the ability of folks to stand up and defend the First Amendment?
1: Well, I think what it's shown me is that it really has to begin locally, because we were dealing with a problem inside of our newsroom with our peers, and this was about solidarity and also just the practical need to continue doing our jobs and to continue reporting the news. So it's shown me that it really does begin with everyday people. It begins with students, too. Students, I think, have enormous power to stand up to what this administration has done in terms of civil liberties and constitutional rights. And we have real power, is what this ruling has shown us.
0: And are other students who have previously said they're not going to cover a protest, are they willing to now? Has this made a difference, changed the climate in your newsroom?
1: You know, it's still, I think, too early to see, but I'm hopeful that this ruling, because it's a very strong legal precedent, will carve out more room for non-citizens to feel that they can participate in democracy on campus.
0: Will Creeley, you are legal director at FIRE, the Foundation for Individual Rights and Expression. Talk about why you approached the Stanford Daily, why this is such a significant decision.
12: Well, it's an honor to be here, Amy and Juan, and I'm so proud listening to George now expound upon the importance of folks like George and his predecessor Greta standing up for First Amendment rights. It's extremely important. When you see Remessa Öztürk in prison orange from a detention center in Louisiana for co-authoring an op-ed, you know something has gone terribly wrong. With this administration, again and again, the chill is the point. These actions that they're taking, these wanton violations of the First Amendment, are designed to get folks like George and his colleagues at the Stanford Daily to feel scared, to think twice, to ask that their names not appear on news reporting or opinion pieces. That's flatly un-American. So it was extremely important to us to fight back. And we're so grateful for the bravery of the Stanford Daily folks and our Jane Doe colleague, Jane Doe plaintiff, who was a member of Students for Justice in Palestine and was no longer going to protest or flying a Palestinian flag or wearing shirts that expressed her political opinions. She self-censored because of what the administration was doing. That's a First Amendment violation every day of the week. It's flatly un-American. And that's why we're very proud of last week's victory.
11: Well, the some members of the Trump administration responded. Steve Miller posted on X, quote, "A district court judge says America must admit and keep foreigners who hate America and hate Americans. Court ordered civilizational suicide. It will not stand." Response, and also the issue that you, you could talk a little bit about the due process question you raised.
12: Stephen Miller has got it exactly backwards. In the year 1800, Thomas Jefferson, in his inaugural address, made clear that in this country, we protect the First Amendment rights of even those who call for the dissolution of this country, responding to the Alien and Sedition Acts. We have a long history in this country of protecting that speech. That's what makes this country special. We have to live those values. It's Stephen Miller who's un-American here, not folks who are expressing their political opinions. The United States is supposed to be where folks from around the world, folks like Rumeysa Ozturk, Mohsen Mahdawi, Mahmoud Khalil, can come and learn about what it means to be able to speak out without fear of a midnight knock on the door or being whisked away by masked federal agents. We're going to continue fighting for those fundamental American rights, no matter who's in office.
0: Well, we're going to be talking about people being whisked away by federal agents in a moment when we go to Danbury, Connecticut. I want to thank you both for being with us and just ask you, as you go into your senior year, George, what are you majoring in?
1: I'm a history major.
0: So what have you learned?
1: Well, history repeats itself. And I think what we've seen is this administration has a clear agenda. They're trying to instill fear on campuses, and they've done lasting damage. I mean, this lawsuit is a victory, but a lot of damage has already been done. So I think what I've learned is that we have a responsibility, especially as students. We have an opportunity to continue standing up for our peers, because when the most vulnerable among us is afraid to speak, we should all be deeply concerned.
0: George Porteous, editor-in-chief of the Stanford Daily. Will Creeley, legal director at FIRE, the Foundation for Individual Rights and Expression. Coming up, Tyson Foods shuts down an Illinois meatpacking plant, laying off 2,500 workers amidst a historic cattle shortage caused in part by drought and the rising cost of fertilizer and diesel fuel due to the U.S. war on Iran. Stay with us.

0: his brutality and unjust laws cannot defeat us. Who'll defend the workers who cannot...
1: There's Power in the Union by Billy Bragg. This is Democracy Now!, democracynow.org. I'm Amy Goodman with Juan Gonzalez. As we head into this Labor Day weekend, we turn now to the abrupt closure of a Tyson Foods beef processing plant in Joslyn, Illinois. 2,500 workers lost their jobs with almost no notice. Many had worked at the plant for decades. The plant closed August 14th. The United Food and Commercial Workers International Union, which represents more than 2,000 of the workers, said they received no advance notice from the company. On Thursday, dozens of laid-off workers protested the Illinois State Capitol in Springfield, urging Illinois Governor J.B. Pritzker to reopen the plant under state ownership and provide relief to all affected workers. Tyson Foods also shuttered a facility in Utah, citing, quote, historic cattle shortages as the reason for the closures. The 75-year low of the U.S. cattle herd is due in part to drought, the rising cost of fertilizer and diesel due to the U.S. war in Iran, and years of industry consolidation. Workers held a rally in Joslyn soon after the mass layoffs. They demanded Tyson increase their severance pay to at least 6 months of full compensation with benefits. Tyson Foods CEO and president Donnie King made over $34 million last year, nearly 800 times more than the median Tyson worker and double the average CEO-to-worker pay ratio among S&P Standard & Poor's 500 companies. This is a clip of laid-off Tyson worker Ahoro Asalisim, who spent 11 years at the plant. He sent the message yesterday.
2: This closing makes me a lot of stress. A lot of stress. Oh, every day I have to think about, I don't sleep. Every day I have to apply the job. It is difficult to get a job in Kwasidi. It is very, very difficult. We lose our friends, our income go down, and I want to talk, 11 years at Tyson is not easy, 1 year at Tyson is not easy, 2 weeks at Tyson is not easy. I think about our grandma, our daddies, who spent 26 years, 30 years, 35 years at Tyson. He spent all their life over there. Well, what company can take them? Our governor, please, we want our job back.
1: To talk more about this, we're joined by Caitlin Clark, director at Essential Workers for Democracy. Her latest piece in Labor Notes headlined, Treated Worse Than Cattle. 2,500 Tyson workers laid off plant shutters overnight. She's joining us here in New York. Talk about what this means. 2,500 people laid off at once. Many worked at this plant for decades. Mm-hmm.
3: Yeah, so 2,500 workers were laid off virtually overnight. They got zero notice to the workers, to their union, their families, or their community. Many of these workers, as you mentioned, and as Ahoro mentioned, have worked at Tyson for 10, 20, some 30 years, doing some of the most dangerous jobs in America. Some have sustained cuts, chemical burns, repeated motion injuries. And through these years, they've made billions of dollars in profit for Tyson, which is one of the biggest meatpacking companies in the world. They're part of what we call the Big Four meat packers. They own 85% of all beef production in the United States. And the Big Four packers have played a huge role in the cattle shortage that we're seeing today. So Tyson has credited the cattle shortage for the reason for the closure. But you know, what we're seeing is while there are cattle shortages due to climate change induced droughts and the increased price of diesel and fertilizer due to the war on Iran, we've also seen a years long corporate consolidation in the meatpacking industry that's led to alleged collusion between the Big Four packers to repress the prices that they pay to cattle producers for their livestock. In addition to repressing the wages that they pay to workers for their work in the meatpacking plants and inflating the prices that they charge to consumers at the grocery store. So after all this, you know, these workers are now looking for new employment. Many of them are losing their health insurance. And because the vast majority of them are immigrant workers, many of them, even though they are eligible to receive unemployment benefits, are afraid to apply for those benefits. And so these workers have been organizing, protesting, organizing rallies to call on Tyson to extend their severance pay, and calling on Illinois Governor J.B. Pritzker to intervene to help keep the plant open.
4: And Caitlin, isn't the shutdown illegal? Or that there's a WARN requirement for employers of a minimum number of days that they must notify workers before shutting down?
3: Yes, so that's been under debate. The company has claimed that they will continue to pay workers severance pay until October, which would keep them in compliance with the WARN Act. But workers like Ahorro are receiving roughly half of their previous paychecks. So, you know, paychecks that used to be $900 or $1,000 are now much closer to $400 or $500 a week. So that payment will continue for 2 months until October, which the company is claiming will keep them in compliance with the WARN Act. On top of that, they have made a plant closure agreement with the union that will give the workers about 1 to 4 weeks of additional severance, depending on how long they worked there. But for workers who worked more than 10 years at Tyson, they're only receiving 4 weeks of severance on top of the federally mandated severance pay that they're receiving due to the WARN Act.
4: Mentioned the union agreement. What has been the role of the union in this situation? And have they had meetings with the workers before signing such agreements?
3: Well, unfortunately, what we've heard from many workers on the ground is that they are disappointed with their local union's signing of an agreement with Tyson that basically said the union is not going to be fighting the closure of the plant, which has led many workers to independent worker action and organizing, to hold their own rallies and their own protest actions, to call on Tyson to do better for the workers and to increase their severance pay. You know, this is unfortunately a very common reality for many members of the United Food and Commercial Workers Union. It's a 1.2 million member union that represents hundreds of thousands of meatpacking workers and retail grocery workers across the country who believe that they deserve, you know, a fighting union where members are in charge. That's why we formed Essential Workers for Democracy. It's a nationwide network of rank-and-file UFCW members who are fighting to build a stronger and a more democratic union from the bottom up, primarily through the right to vote for a top union leadership. We've seen what this looks like in other unions like the United Auto Workers that won the right to vote just a few years ago, elected new leadership, and then went on strike against the big three automakers in 2023. Part of those contract negotiations were fighting companies like Stellantis to reopen formerly closed plants. Now, that fight is still ongoing, but it demonstrates that rank and file union members and workers across the country are hungry to take on these companies for who they really are, that they don't need, you know, partnerships with management, that we need to take on the bosses and be serious about the level of inequality and exploitation that working people are facing today.
1: And the message of the workers in this last 30 seconds who are rallying in Joslyn and Springfield as we move into Labor Day.
3: Mm-hmm. As we're going into Labor Day, I think it's an important reminder that working people in this country have never had their rights or their dignity handed to them by the bosses. It has to be organized for, it has to be fought for, and it can be won. When we look at labor history, we see that the 8-hour workday, the weekend, the 40-hour work week, those are all due to the power of the labor movement, due to solidarity and strikes. And working people need more, they deserve more, and they're ready to fight for it. It's time that our union leadership catch up with them.
1: Caitlin Clark, director at Essential Workers for Democracy, will link to your article. Treated worse than cattle, 2,500 Tyson workers laid off, plant shutters overnight. This is Democracy Now!, democracynow.org. I'm Amy Goodman with Juan Gonzalez. More than 1,000 people rallied in Danbury, Connecticut Wednesday night to protest recent immigration arrests in Connecticut. There have been roughly 100 ICE arrests of immigrants in recent weeks, more than half in the city of Danbury. At least 60 businesses in the city also closed their doors for a day without immigrants in support of the city's immigrant community. Among the arrests, local officials reported parents were picked up when they brought their children to school bus stops. The kids went into the bus and then the parents were taken by ICE. This is Connecticut Senator Chris Murphy last week.
5: There has been an obscene uptick in arrests here in Danbury, in particular this morning. There was a hunting of families happening at school bus stops in which ICE apparently waited for kids to board the bus and then picked up the parents just to intentionally terrorize the kids so that when they get off the bus, their parents are gone in detention, feeling traumatized, alone, scared to death. This has to stop.
1: CNN's Dana Bash asked so-called border czar Tom Homan about the bus stop arrests.
6: Are ICE officers detaining parents at school bus stops?
7: ICE is in the business of terrorizing children. That's just political fire. ICE is out there enforcing law that was enacted by Congress.
1: So he didn't deny what ICE was doing. On Thursday, Connecticut Senator Richard Blumenthal hosted a town hall in Danbury to hear directly from officials and community members. The advocacy group Danbury Unites for Immigrants says detentions occurred at day laborer gathering spots and a Latino grocery store, and that two of its legal observers were shoved by officers, with one hospitalized with injuries from pepper spray. For more, we're joined by Juliana Soros, a lead organizer for Danbury Unites for Immigrants, joining us from Danbury. Explain what's happening right now, Juliana, and why Danbury?
3: Danbury has really become the epicenter of ICE violence here in Connecticut. As you mentioned, at least 65 people were abducted over 4 days. That's over 65 families that have had their entire lives turned upside down and uprooted. I think that Danbury is targeted because Danbury is a diverse city. It's one of the most diverse cities in the country. And we know that our diversity is our strength, and that makes us kind of like an easy target for this administration right now at this time, unfortunately.
4: And Caitlin, what we're seeing now, that in the first year of the Trump administration, is a big splash, high profile raids with television cameras. And now, since the firing of Kristi Noem as head of Homeland Security, we're now seeing a completely different approach for the same purposes. Now we're seeing basically thousands of people disappear. Abducted, as you say. What has been the impact on the Danbury community, which is has a significant immigrant population?
3: Yeah, we can feel the fear in our community, in the streets. Last week, we really have been describing it as the administration terrorizing our city, because that is what it felt like. The streets were empty. Kids stayed home from practice. Kids stayed home from school. Kids were seeing this happen from inside the bus as agents and masked agents often would shut down the street to just abduct people. So it really has been terrorizing. And we have seen this spectacle that these ICE agents have been doing and escalating alongside. They've come here with cameras. They've just do like a gross display of force and intimidation in a grocery store parking lot, where they're just walking around kind of hunting their next target. And the community sees that, you know, they drive by. These are, like I said, kids that are coming home from school on the bus, and they see that, and everybody's just really scared. So we tried to come together to have solidarity and to show this community that, you know, there are people that are here for them, and we are going to support them through this, and we'll work through this together.
1: Juliana, can you talk about what happens at the school buses, at the bus stops?
3: Yeah, so we saw this was last week. It was the first week of school. And as Chris Murphy said, the senator, you know, we saw and heard from community members that ICE was stopping at school bus stops, and they would take people, take parents after they had just dropped off their kids. And not satisfied in doing this just in the morning, they did that in the afternoon. Whether or not they were targeting specific bus stops, they were on bus routes. We have, you know, videos of kids inside the bus screaming ICE in Danbury. So while Tom Homan said that, you know, he's not aware of it, our community, our kids are very aware of ICE presence and of the ICE violence that is happening within our city.
4: And Juliana, apologies for my senior moment of misidentifying you. But
8: it's okay.
4: What is Danbury Unite for Immigrants doing right now to support these families?
8: excuse me, we're doing a lot, but it's still not enough. You know, we have volunteers mobilizing as early as 5:30 in the morning to try to document ICE presence, to try to be witness to what's going on. We have helpline to try to field calls from families that are searching for missing relatives. We support people that are in post-detention, whether it's with grocery cards, giving people rides, picking up school supplies that was much needed this week, and trying to connect them with legal assistance as well. So we're trying to do a lot. We're trying to connect.

0: up to us to talk about it. I've thanked Thierry Knights for Immigrants immensely over the last week. I've asked folks to join their ranks so we can have more people out there. I've also asked them to make sure they're careful, that they're not also taking it too far with a group that's taking it too far on them, because that group has shown that they will kill American citizens for doing what these folks are doing to keeping our brothers, sisters, fathers, mothers safe. We have seen, and it's not anecdotal, it's through the great investigative work of these advocates, that the majority of the folks that they are grabbing, that they are detaining, that they're putting in dark places that aren't traceable right now, but we're starting to learn about them before they go and get processed somewhere else, is because of the work that these community groups are doing.
1: So that's the Danbury mayor of us, who came to this country undocumented until his 20s. We'll continue what's happening in Danbury and around the country here on Democracy Now! Juliana Soares, I want to thank you for being with us, lead organizer for Danbury Unites for Immigrants. Coming up next week is the 25th anniversary of the September 11th attacks. We'll look at what happened at Windows on the World, on the 107th floor of the World Trade Center. More than 70 workers died on September 11th. It's been called the UN of Workers. We'll look at the new documentary, Top of the World. Stay with us.

0: Billy Bragg performing Why We Build the Wall here in our Democracy Now! Studio. This is Democracy Now!, democracynow.org. I'm Amy Goodman with Juan Gonzalez. We end today's show with a look at a new documentary that premieres on CNN Monday night, just ahead of the 25th anniversary of the attacks on the World Trade Center, September 11th, 2001. Top of the World is directed by the Oscar-nominated filmmakers Julie Cohen and Betsy West. It tells the story of Windows on the World, the legendary restaurant atop the World Trade Center, the North Tower. Through the eyes of the former chefs and immigrant workers who kept the restaurant going until it all came to a tragic end a quarter of a century ago. Everyone who was at the restaurant the morning of September 11, 2001, was killed. That includes 79 workers and 91 guests. This is the trailer for Top of the World.
1: Innovative.
2: Splendid. Grandiose.
1: Magical. Windows on the Wolf was a show every night. You couldn't get in unless you knew somebody. The World Trade Center was built during this financial crisis. It was a very big expense.
3: People just didn't like these two buildings. And so the idea was open a restaurant, humanize it.
2: Joe Baum, who was opening this restaurant over 100 stories up in the air, he understood that people went out because you wanted an experience.
3: With 450 employees, Windows was like the UN of the restaurant.

0: I was from Peru. It's New York City. It's a melting pot.
1: I came from the Ivory Coast. Being in the U.S. was a big dream.
2: This just in, the plane has crashed into one of the towers.
1: My friend's wife called me to say, your building is burning. I'm trying to call my husband.
3: We didn't know who was there.
4: We are still here, and we retain the memory of them.
5: Everybody's notion of the restaurant changed. It became ours.
6: We weren't just co-workers. It was a family.
1: These are the kind of stories that you remember.
7: There will never be anything like Windows in the World.
8: The trailer for Top of the World, a new documentary by the Oscar-nominated filmmakers Julie Cohen and Betsy West about Windows on the World, the restaurant atop the World Trade Center on the 107th floor. This is another clip from the film that features some of the former workers at the restaurant and how well things were going in the months before September 11, 2001.
9: I think on the last year, we're the highest grossing restaurant. Mm-hmm. Is it in the United States?
10: Privately owned.
9: Privately owned.
0: We were all in sync, and we were mainly the same people moving ahead in the company. David Emile was the owner of Windows. So David comes to the front desk one day, and he's like, Natalie, you interested in being a manager? Yes. I felt appreciated. That was the first opportunity that I was given to move ahead in my career.
1: In 2001, I think for me, it was the first moment of stability. I decided to bring my wife to America. I was working a little harder and getting the promotion and also improving significantly my English proficiency. And I had a pending asylum case. For me, it was going in the right direction. My wife got pregnant, and she was due in October 2001.
11: 2001 was the 25th anniversary of Windows on the World. We were planning a series of parties. We had it planned for October. Veuve Clicquot Champagne printed a special label for us that was a 25th anniversary label. 25 years for any restaurant is a celebration. And for us, it was momentous.
8: That clip from the documentary Top of the World premiering on CNN Monday night. For more, we're joined here in the studio by the directors Julie Cohen and Betsy West. Their previous film together include RBG and Julia, My Name is Pauli Murray, and the forthcoming Amelia for Amelia Earhart. And we're joined here in New York by one of the former workers at Windows on the World, who's featured in the documentary, Sekou Sibi. He worked as a cook at Windows on the World and was scheduled to work on September 11th, but a co-worker asked him to switch shifts. He later became president of ROC, that's Restaurant Opportunity Center United, an advocacy group for restaurant workers. Today he's a nonprofit consultant. You lost 70 co-workers on September 11th as we come up on the 25th anniversary. My deepest condolences to you and, well, to everyone. So your friend, he was from Ecuador, you're from the Ivory Coast, asked you to work that asked. He asked if you would switch with him, right? Yeah. And that could he work on September 11th in the morning?
1: Yeah, it is one of those stories that's very sad, but gave me the guilt all along. Moises Rivas was supposed to work on Saturday night and asked me to swap shift with him. He used to be off Sundays and Mondays, and I worked for him on Sunday. He worked for me on Tuesday. He didn't make it.
8: And the man who brought you to Windows on the World, who also worked there, talk about him and his family and what happened that morning. You were home, right?
1: Yeah, I was home. When I came from Africa in 96, I was living with Karim up until 2020 when his wife came, and he has two kids, and I left his apartment and took my own. His wife called me and asked me, to check the TV because our building is burning. And I turned the TV on. It was effectively burning. She asked me to call her husband. We have two phones. I keep calling the phone numbers. It was ringing. And nobody ever picked up until the phone went dead silent when the building collapsed.
3: And Sekou, could you talk about when you found out what the enormous loss of your coworkers on that day and how to organize after 9/11?
1: After we lost, after the collapse of a building, it was so difficult that we didn't know how to make sense of everything that happened. So we kind of organized ourselves, went to the union first, because the employer didn't have a name of his own employees. Everything was burned down in the building. So we started to organize among ourselves to support our restaurant workers and see how what we can do for each other. Going out looking for a job. The tourism industry was dead. No restaurant were hiring, but at least when you go to a restaurant and you find as a cook, you find a server job, you can come to a center, a place where we gather and say, hey, they don't have a cook position, but they have a server position. So this is how we were keeping each other informed and helping each other get a new job. And that's what became later the Restaurant Opportunity Centers United.
8: Julie Cohen, talk about your decision to focus on this 25th anniversary of the World Trade Center attacks.
10: Yeah, I mean, obviously there's a side of real sadness and tragedy and the loss of life and people that were dear to Sekou and others. But Windows on the World was also a place of beauty, of diversity, of opportunity. And when we learned about really the extraordinary immigrant workforce of Windows and what they collectively created, is just a reminder of the contributions of immigrant New Yorkers to the restaurant world and to the culture of the city.
3: And Julie, what are you hoping is the message of the film audience? There'll be a lot of commemorations in a few days of the tragedy.
10: Yeah, I mean, I think we want people to remember not just the tragedy, but the real beauty and the specific stories of what was lost on that day. I mean, you can be overwhelmed by the sadness, but let's not let that wipe away the legacy of a truly extraordinary institution in New York and all the people that helped make it be everything it was.
8: And Betsy West, talk about why you wanted to get involved with this project on this 25th anniversary.
12: Yeah, as Julie said, we were a little reluctant at the beginning. I mean, it's such a painful memory. We're both New Yorkers. We worked in the news business. We all spent months and months and months covering this story. But I think it was learning about the immigrant workers and realizing the connection to what's going on today, that this seemed like a story that was going to resonate. I mean, in across the country, 22% of the people who work in restaurants are immigrants. And here in New York, I mean, it's well over 50% of the people. And
8: number of people who are picked up by ICE. How many? I mean, I don't know if we know the numbers of restaurant workers.
12: I don't think we know, but we do know that ICE hangs out around restaurants looking for people. And, you know, this is a story of what the contributions of these people are, you know, how they help drive our economy and just our life, you know, our experience of going to restaurants and having a rich and diverse life. And this seemed like an important story to tell.
3: And Betsy, following up on that, given this, I think over 50,000 people arrested by ISIS last month, are you hoping to spur further conversation about the role of immigrants in U.S. society today?
12: Yeah, absolutely. I think that, I mean, not only are immigrants working in restaurants, they're starting restaurants. I mean, again, the percentages, it's over 30% of restaurants that are started in this country are by immigrants.
8: And Julie, you're not only a leading journalist and documentary maker, you're also a leader of the protests in an area, your community in New Jersey, particularly around ICE.
10: Yeah, I mean, I would count myself among many Americans who are vocally speaking out against ICE's unlawful and unintelligent in terms of what the impact is on society.
8: And detention you were also on Democracy Now! With your husband, Paul Barrett, both pulling your bank accounts from Citizens Bank because of their support of deportation has led them to pull out of support for CoreCivic and GEO Group.
10: That's true.
8: Sekou, what gives you hope today? I mean, you headed ROC, the Restaurant Opportunity Center, for years. You just recently left. You see the climate today. You come from an immigrant community, you yourself from Côte d'Ivoire, from the Ivory Coast.
1: Yeah. I think for me, the whole story of Windows on the Wall is a story of resilience. I seen mass deportation during the Bush number two era. Now it's gotten worse. But let's never give up hope because realities do change. But we need to keep fighting against the system that's making immigrant communities as, you know, the worst thing that ever happened to America.
8: You were an asylum seeker when you came to the United States,
1: yes.
8: And now you're a U.S. citizen.
1: Yes. It was a long process that took almost 20 years because adjusting status in America is actually extremely complicated. But we should never give up hope. I think the story for Windows on the Wall is a story for resilience, a resilience in the face of adversity. And this adversity, we will overcome it if we don't give up. And we shall never give up.
3: And Sekou, when you hear of the current administration going after not only on also those trying to shut down all asylum claims, eliminate status, trying to change also and increasing fees for people trying to come in. Your sense of what the future holds?
1: Yeah, my sense, my sense of the future for America will always be hopeful. There is a bump on the road. I remember John Ashcroft in the Bush era. And I think we came back to the same thing. It is a cycle. There are something that's really bad nowadays, and we have to face it. We have to fight against it. And what Julie is doing is a way to go. In a functioning democracy, immigrants are not seen as the enemy. But unfortunately, this is what is going. But the hope is we lose hope, and we should never lose hope. We should keep fighting.
8: Sekou Sibe worked at Windows on the World, lost 70 co-workers at the World Trade Center on September 11, 2001, went on to organize restaurant workers for almost a quarter of a century. And Julie Cohen and Betsy West are the Oscar-nominated filmmakers. Their new film, Top of the World, premieres on CNN on Monday. That does it for our show. I'll be in Madison, Wisconsin at the Barrymore Theater on Saturday night and at Chicago for two events, one of them with Juan Gonzalez after the screening of Steal the Story. Please check our website at democracynow.org. I'm Amy Goodman with Juan Gonzalez.
13: I had the opportunity to go to the Art Mageddon Festival in Ditmas Park recently, and there I met a local mom and volunteer named Genevieve and her two children, Remsen and Pipsy. Genevieve got to witness Pepsi express herself creatively using spray paint for the first time and mused about how uniquely Brooklyn that moment was.
14: And, like, I just turned 47, and I'm like, I could be in yoga pants in the suburbs. But instead, here I'm raising my two beautiful kids with adults who are amazing in a space that I trust. And, like, I come back after leaving them alone, and they've, like, broken out the spray paint. And it's baby's first day of spray painting.
13: I'm Calvin Williams. This is what Brooklyn sounds like.
14: What does Brooklyn sound like?
15: Cop calls and motorcycles honking every time.
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Good morning, everybody. How's it going? It's Tuesday, August 4th, 2026. You're listening to From the Get-Go here on Radio Free Brooklyn. I'm Ryan, and I'm going to be playing some music for you for about, the next 50 minutes or so. So, got two songs we started off with. That was Wendy Waldman with Love Has Got Me, and then we had Quincy Jones and James Ingram with 100 Ways. Before that, gonna keep it a similar vibe for a little bit here. This is Ben Sidran with Hey Hey Baby, 1974 song off of Don't Let Go. And we're gonna try to keep this vibe for as long as possible, so don't turn that dial. Stay locked in for the next 50 minutes, and I'll talk to you again in a little bit.

This is Bobby Caldwell. This is Open Your Eyes. It's the man famous for the Blue-Eyed Soul there. It's from the album Cat in the Hats.

it's looking beautiful outside, guys. I had a nice little walk into the studio this morning. After the kind of start we had to the day yesterday, it's nice to kind of see a little bit, less humidity, nicer sunshine, a little bit cooler temps. So things are looking real nice. Like I said, that was Bobby Caldwell we just listened to. Before that was Rope St. George and Lincoln Olivieri. That was with a song called Squash. Great Brazilian duo from the 80s there. We had the Commodores before that with High on Sunshine. Bob and Gene with Gotta Find a Way. And then, as I mentioned before, we had Bed Sidrin with Hey, Hey, Baby. It's been it's been a summer of variety, I think, in the types of music that I've been listening to. But two things that I feel like I always return to in the summer, one is the band Pavement, the 1990s, early 2000s rock band, and the other is Sade. So I thought I'm going to play some Sade music because it seems that she's been coming up in t-shirts I've seen on the streets, movies that I've been watching, and mixes that I've been listening to. There's been a lot of Sade popping up, so I want to hop on the trend. So I'm going to play a track I really like called Nothing Can Come Between Us, and I'll talk to you again in a little bit.

When construction of the Williamsburg Bridge began in 1896, Manhattan and Brooklyn were two different cities entirely. But by the time the bridge was completed in 1903, Brooklyn had officially become a borough of Greater New York City. Betty Smith writes about the lovely span of the Williamsburg Bridge in her novel, A Tree Grows in Brooklyn. Today, the bridge still provides commuters a convenient crossing of the East River. What began as a tale of two cities stands as a symbol of the unification of one. I'm Victoria Principato, and this is what Brooklyn sounds like.

Good morning, everyone. You are listening to Radio Free Brooklyn. And now is time for Immortal Bird Radio. My name is Eleanor. Thank you so much, anyone, for joining. If you tune in every week or if this is your first week joining in, welcome. We're very happy to have you here on what is yet again a wonderful and lovely sunny Tuesday morning. If you're joining us for the first time, a little bit about my show. Every week I pick a theme, something that's been on my mind, and I read some poetry and listen to some music about that theme to kind of get a deeper understanding of what's ever on my mind through these different forms of creative expression. So stay if you like discovering new music and stay if you like hearing poetry. I promise I pick some good ones. So I hope everyone has been having a wonderful week so far. My theme for this week is a continuation of what I was talking about last week. And if you didn't get a chance to tune in last week, a little bit of sad news that Immortal Bird Radio is coming to a temporary end at the end of July. I've had a wonderful time learning how to produce this show, to curate my songs, to pick my poetry, and to talk on air. But I am... very exciting news, moving back to London at the end of this month. So until I find a way to get my, a setup for Immortal Bird in London, which I really hope that I'm going to be able to, it's going to be a pause for now. But so, this is a big period of change for me, and it's very strange to feel that my time in New York is coming to a close, at least for now, because I've lived here for nearly 3 years. Why is that? Doesn't sound like a, long term on paper. 3 years, I feel like, is a long time to be living somewhere and especially feeling so present somewhere. But I'm excited for all the new things to come. So last week, I talked a little bit about change, about kind of seeking solace in music and poetry during this time of change that can feel very alienating, but isn't once you know that the other people have been through this exact same experience. And so kind of continuing on from talking about change, getting a little bit more specific, I wanted today to talk about friendship and friends, because I'm finding that my friends here are something that I'm really trying to prioritize in the last kind of few weeks of my time here, as well as it's something that I also seek comfort through during periods like these. So I wanted to celebrate friendship today in this episode, and not necessarily choose songs that, are about friendship. It's a little too specific, but I've curated a selection of songs I'm excited to share that mean something special to me in the context of friendship. Either songs that I have shown my friends that I love, that my friends have shown me, or that I share particular memories with friends. So I really like the picks that I have today. They're close to my heart. So I hope everyone else will enjoy. And similarly, we will also be reading some poetry that I'm excited to share with you, and hopefully just take you on a little journey through some of my favorite memories with my friends today. So if any of my friends are listening, I love you so much and thank you for being in my life. So first song, we have Fontaines DC from the deluxe edition of their most recent album, Romance, which was a fabulous track. A fabulous record, to be honest, but I love this song. It is called It's Amazing to Be Young. And for me, it just evokes being happy with my friends in Dublin. So I hope everyone enjoys. And up next, we're going to have an iconic track. It is All Right by Supergrass from their album, I Should Coco. And then after that, another iconic track, This Must Be the Place by the Talking Heads from Speaking in Tongues. And it's a song that my friends played at my birthday party. And I just feel like I associate it with myself. It was also the song that kind of played me out after my time at SiriusXM. So up next, It's Amazing to Be Young by Fontaines DC. Enjoy, everyone.

And that was, of course, This Must Be the Place by the Talking Heads from their record Speaking in Tongues. And this is the deluxe version, the remastered one. One of my favorite songs of all time and holds very, very many special memories to me. So up next, we're going to feature a few songs that really remind me of being in England with my friends in the UK, and I'm trying to, you know, be more positive about my upcoming move and remembering all the good things that wait for me over the pond. So the next song I have actually played on this show before, which I don't love doing, but this song I think is an exception. I played it, I think, on my very first show of Immortal Bud Radio. It's just one of my favorite songs of all time, and I love playing it. I love showing it to people. And I remember one summer, I think it was 2024, it was the only song that was really on repeat when I was staying with my friends in the UK. This song and its dance remix counterpart. But I'm going to play the original here. So this is Ride Like the Wind by Christopher Cross. And after that, we're going to have a Beatles moment, which I'm excited for. This is Back in the USSR from the White Album. Of course. And oh wait, is it the White Album? No, I'm sorry, it's not, it's the Beatles. But and then after that, we're gonna have The Logical Song, another Supertramp track from their album Breakfast in America. So up next, Ride Like the Wind. Enjoy.

The Logical Song by Supertramp there from Breakfast in America. Before that, of course, Back in the USSR by the Beatles. From the White Album, one of my favorite songs that I always keep coming back to. I just think it's so fun. And of course, before that, Ride Like the Wind by Christopher Cross. So half an hour in now to Immortal Bird Radio. If you're just tuning in, you are listening to Radio Free Brooklyn, and I'm Eleanor. This is my show, Immortal Bird, where I'm live every Tuesday at 9 o'clock in the morning Eastern time. That is, but today and for the next 2 weeks, before I take a pause on my show, before I get started somewhere else, over the pond, hopefully we'll still be at somewhat of an accessible time zone for any listeners over here on the East Coast. Thank you so much for tuning in every week. I really appreciate it. And thank you again for bringing Immortal Bird not only to the fifth most listened to talk show as we were in May, but also now the second most listened to talk show, which I am in June, which I was delighted to hear about. 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And I have a separate playlist for each show. I was slacking on updating it live this week, but I think I've caught up. So from now on, every song that you're hearing should appear on the radio stream, the icon. So up next, we're going to play a few more of my favorite songs that I have in special memories, but I thought it would be a good time to come on the mic and read a poem. And I was looking quite long and hard the last weekend for poems that I think, you know, were adequate to the theme of friendship. And I found a couple that I like. So this is by the poet Irene Lara Sylvia from her portfolio Escaramuza, The Poetics of Home. And it's called Lo Nuestro. It was the truest thing to say, a sisterhood born of struggling and dreaming and training. It was the truest thing to say, this becoming one body, one heart, one mind, one spirit, running and whirling and wheeling about. It was the truest thing to say that it was a gift from the earth, a gift that lived on more than on land, a gift that crossed and recrossed and uncrossed and unmade borders. It was the truest thing to say that we had been made writing sisters, that we were growing up like a family that kept branching and branching, that our children were being raised together, mothered by aunts and horses. It was the truest thing to say that there are things in life that can't be renounced, because renouncing them is to surrender who we are. And surrendering has never been an option. This life, this life, this is our truest life. So that was Lo Nuestro by Irene Lara Sylvia. I found her poem on Poetry Foundation if you're interested in reading more. So we are going to get back, of course, to music. And one of my favorite songs up next that I enjoy, I think particularly when I'm getting ready with friends. I have great memories of playing this with my friends on holiday. And I think it's just a fun song that no matter who you are, I think you know and you love this song. So that is, of course, Smooth Operator by Sade from The Best of Sade. And then up next, we're going to have a song that really reminds me, of course, of being in Ireland, in Dublin with my friends. None other than Thin Lizzy, Dancing in the Moonlight from Bad Reputation. So I hope you enjoy. We have around 23 minutes left of Immortal Bird and some great songs to come. So stay tuned.

0: Another Fontaines DC song that was one of my favorites from them, Liberty Bell, from the album Doggerel. I recommend going back into their old albums. This is, well, not even that old. It's just from 2019. If you're a fan of their most recent album, which I think got very popular. So Liberty Bell, a special song because it is referring to a real life pub in Dublin in an area called the Liberties. And just listening to that song brings me back to some wonderful days when I used to live in Ireland, surrounded by all my friends every day. So I hope you enjoyed that. And then before that, we had a song that is actually the intro to the show that plays after me on Radio Free Brooklyn. I'm sure a few of the listeners have heard it if you've stayed tuned past 10 a.m. It is Stuck in the Middle with You by Sealer's Wheel. And sorry, before the association to the broadcast after me on Radio Free Brooklyn, I used to play that song with my friends. I think it's just so upbeat, so summery, and it always makes me smile when I hear it. This is why I'm not speaking that much this morning. I've got like an itch in my throat. But before that, we had Dancing in the Moonlight by Thin Lizzy, obviously a wonderful Irish band, and then Smooth Operator by Sade. So I can't believe we're in the last 8 minutes of Immortal Bird Radio. Thank you so much, everyone, for tuning in. We have time, I think, to squeeze in just a couple more tracks before I leave you for the rest of the week. So a song that was showed by one of my friends next that we played on repeat during, I think, summer of 2022 on a road trip around the East Coast, driving up to Maine, to Connecticut, to Boston. It is Bad Fish by Sublime from Jar Won't Pay the Bills. A song similarly to all the other songs in this playlist that I just keep coming back to all the time. So I'm excited to share it with you. And I hope maybe you have discovered some new songs this week, or kind of rediscovered old songs, and hopefully songs that you too can share with your friends, just as I have wonderful memories listening to these songs with my friends. So up next, we have Bad Fish by Sublime, and then we should have time maybe for one other, and I think it's gonna be, I have a few options, but I believe it's gonna be Someday by The Strokes from their amazing album This Is It. So we'll see what we have time for, but up next is Bad Fish by Sublime. Find him, man.
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0: 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I spin metal, goth, shoegaze, drum and bass, noise, neofolk, and anything else that catches my fancy. If you've ever wanted the soundtrack to a debauched ball of ravenous vampires, this would be it. 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
5: A new government report found that Elon Musk's Department of Government Efficiency, or DOGE, vastly inflated how much money it claimed to save taxpayers. Huh. GAO found that DOGE couldn't provide information for 96% of purported savings from canceled federal contracts.
6: Oh, you don't say.

0: 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This is the Bradcast, as heard on KPFK 90.7 FM in LA and on dozens of other fine affiliate stations over both the public airwaves and the internets around the country and the world, blanketing planet Earth. I'm Brad Friedman, your friendly investigative blogger, journalist, troublemaker, muckraker, an all-around swell fellow, says me from bradblog.com. Welcome to the Bradcast. And by the time that many of you hear my voice today, our national debt may, for the very first time in our nation's history, top $40 trillion. Count them, $40
1: trillion. $40
0: trillion
1: with a T. Yeah.
0: Now, yeah. Hi, Desi Duane.
1: Hi.
0: No, I don't. I got to say, I don't personally care all that much about the national debt because, among other reasons, the more important question is how much we are adding to it each year as compared to the gross domestic product and other important questions like that. But since Republicans like to pretend that they give a damn about the debt and the annual deficit, at least when Democrats are in charge.
1: Exactly.
0: I will note that Donald Trump and the Republicans are now on track to increase the national debt by a record number during any presidential term in American history. That after they began Trump's second term with their Doge Bros trashing and slashing the federal government under the supposed idea of cutting waste, fraud, and abuse by the federal government to save taxpayer dollars. Well, they didn't. Doge actually cost the taxpayers money in all sorts of ways, which I will discuss with my guest momentarily. But the central point here for the moment is that Republicans do not care about the debt or the deficit, and certainly not waste, fraud, and abuse by the federal government. They don't now, and they never did before. And I do not believe that they ever, I'm not old enough to remember it, if there was a time when they did actually care about any of that. But while Donald Trump likes to break records, well, he's certainly doing that here. Breaking records for government spending and waste, fraud, and abuse of same. Before we get to my guest on all of this in various ways, a few examples from just this week in two scoops by the Washington Post and one from the New York Times that are really well detailed and really well reported. So I can only sort of skim the surface of each, but let's begin here with the Washington Post. The Trump administration plans to spend at least $900 million for construction projects on the White House grounds. That's nearly $1 billion, a significantly larger price tag than has been previously reported and one that would be covered primarily by taxpayers.
1: Surprise!
0: That according to records reviewed by the Washington Post. So you'll remember when Trump's ballroom wasn't going to cost the taxpayers one thin dime. Remember, you were supposed to be happy about it and thank him for it because he was doing such a great favor to the taxpayers. Well, it was all going to come from private donors and even from him, he suggested. Don't hold your breath. Well, never mind how unethical that is for a president to receive hundreds of millions of dollars from individuals and companies seeking favors from the government in exchange for funding pet projects of the president. But you'll recall that we were told at the time it was only going to cost $200 million and then, well, maybe $250 million. And then, well, OK, $300, eventually $400 million. Well, now the number for that, plus a helipad, plus a few fountain repairs around the White House, is now going to come in at a cost of at least $900 million. And it will mostly be paid for by you, not by secret wealthy donors, after all. Instead of securing money directly from Congress for any of this, however, the records show the administration has pieced together funding from other agencies and private donors and directed it to a little-known account at the White House that typically holds a few million dollars for routine maintenance of the executive mansion. Those couple of million dollars is legally appropriated by Congress But the money we're talking about here that he's moving into that fund has been legally appropriated by Congress for other things, including for the Secret Service, which you've heard so much about being underfunded. That money is being diverted instead to cover the costs of Trump's gilded pet projects at the White House. Together, the Post reports the records reveal in the greatest detail yet how the Trump administration has sidestepped Congress and shielded visibility into what would become the most expensive overhaul of the White House in more than 80 years. Now, 80 years ago, the entire White House was actually gutted and rebuilt because it was falling apart. But that overhaul was actually approved by Congress at a cost of about $80 million in today's dollars and was overseen by a six-person commission that was established by Congress to oversee the work on the People's House. By way of contrast, Trump has moved money for other things that were appropriated by Congress, along with millions from those secret donors, into a fund used for maintenance of the executive residence, you know, like the gardeners and the carpenters and the chefs. They usually get a couple $1 million a year appropriated by Congress. So that money is usually allowed to operate without oversight. Usually there's just a couple $1 million in it. Now there is nearly $900 million in it, which no one has oversight of. The Post previously reported that the projected costs of the East Wing construction alone was going to be actually $600 million. Half of that would come from taxpayers. The confidential contracting documents reviewed by the paper drive the total cost of work on the grounds now to at least $927 million.
1: Oh, give him time. He'll get to $1 billion any
0: day. Of course he will. To assemble funding in that account, however, the White House Budget Office authorized a series of transfers from the U.S. Secret Service and the White House Military Office, totaling $500 million. Most of the $415 million in Secret Service funding was directed to the account in June this year after Trump allies on Capitol Hill were unable to pass legislation that would have allocated $400 million towards the East Wing ballroom construction project and a visitor screening facility. So they couldn't get it from Congress, so they just stole it from the Secret Service. That funding was appropriated by Congress to recruit and train Secret Service agents, raising concerns from members of both parties on Capitol Hill, according to the Washington Post, that the administration was improperly using funds. Do you think? Really? From both parties on Capitol Hill? I will hold my breath until the Republicans who control both chambers of Congress actually do anything to stop Trump's theft of Secret Service funds for his vanity projects. And while Trump is stealing $900 million for waste, fraud, and abuse to build gilded up upgrades to the People's House, if you can consider them upgrades, that were apparently going to allow him to live in that house for another couple of years. While all that's going on, the National Symphony Orchestra, the national treasure housed at the John F. Kennedy Center for the Performing Arts, which Trump has seized control of, is now on the verge of bankruptcy after having rapidly lost many of its audience members and individual donors since Trump seized control of it, sending revenue into a two-year freefall that has pushed the internationally acclaimed orchestra into the deepest financial crisis in its history, according to current and former employees and confidential documents obtained by the Washington Post. Ticket sales have collapsed, they report, and leaders projected in May that this year's deficit will climb higher still. After Trump took over the center, donations plummeted and concerts at the venue were struggling to fill more than 10% of its seats. For one recent show put on at the orchestra, Kennedy Center's new management tried to paper over the empty seats by comping more than 600 tickets to that show, which then brought the audience to about one quarter of capacity.
1: Oh, dear.
0: The crisis has arrived at what would otherwise have been a peak for the orchestra. The NSO, the National Symphony Orchestra, is known for top-flight performances, global touring, popular patriotic concerts in the capital. They posted a banner year for ticket sales in 2024, one of their best years ever, just the year before Donald Trump took office. The fall off came amid the collapse of the center's fundraising operation after Trump took over in 25 and cut the development department from 94 employees to 16. The development department is the one that raises money for the orchestra. So they cut the department from 94 employees to 16 employees because, well, you know, think of all the money that they would save if they only had to pay 16 employees instead of 94. Right? Trimming back the government? Well, as it turns out, they were trimming back donations, and now they can't even afford to run the place anymore. Of course, the tiniest fraction, by the way, of that $900 million that Trump is stealing and or receiving from major companies in exchange for favors to redo the White House grounds. Well, just a tiny fraction of that would make the National Symphony Orchestra enjoyed by thousands, if not millions, of Americans. It would make them completely solvent. Instead, on Thursday, Trump's hand-picked commission that now runs the Kennedy Center voted to shut it down entirely for renovations for 2 years rather than, I guess, face the shame that nobody wants to go there while Trump's name is all over it, which Trump's commission also voted to do again today, even after a judge previously ordered his name to be removed from the building and from all of its branding. We'll see what the court thinks about that. But yeah, sure, Doge. Doge was all about cutting waste, fraud, and abuse from the federal government. And if there's any question about how much Trump and his Republican Party just hate federal government waste, fraud, and abuse, well, there was this today from the New York Times. Starting last fall, the Department of Homeland Security spent $464 million on a single no-bid contract to buy 10 used airplanes from a firm in Northern Virginia. That was an enormous price tag, the Times reports, but the department said that it had no time to consider alternative offers. The planes were needed urgently for deportation flights. But since that no-bid purchase last year, the department has barely used the new fleet at all for deportations or for anything else. Three of the aircraft that they bought are luxury business jets. You know how much people being deported love to fly in business jets. Just months after acquiring them, the department sought to loan or lease two of those business jets to other agencies, including one for the use of FBI Director Kash Patel, so that he could fly around the country to see his girlfriend sing and stuff like that. This is all according to a letter to the department that was sent on Wednesday by top Democrats on the Senate Appropriations Committee. Not signed by Republicans, apparently, but by Democrats who actually do seem to care about government waste, fraud, and abuse. The other seven planes are apparently older Boeing 737 passenger jets. They might actually be useful for deportation flights, unlike the luxury business jets, but the government has simply left them parked at an airport in Lake Charles, Louisiana, for months at a time. An internal government document obtained by the Times said the agency did not have the staff necessary to operate them.
1: Oh, God.
0: The acquisitions were part of a surge of rushed contracts handed out recently by the Department of Homeland Security, which has repeatedly used the need for urgency to bypass regular contracting procedures. Contract also illuminated a broader trend within the second Trump administration. These no-bid contracts awarded to people with connections to Trump himself or to his cabinet secretaries. The company that received this contract, Daedalus Aviation Corporation, is led by a chairman who had donated to a political committee supporting the previous DHS secretary, Kristi Noem. A letter sent to the department on Wednesday by the Democratic senators Patty Murray of Washington, Christopher Murphy of Connecticut, said that Homeland Security officials had already conceded to the committee that most of the planes would not be used for deportations after all. Quote, "The American people deserve a full accounting of this gross misuse of their tax dollars," the letter reviewed by the Times said. Now, federal law generally requires government agencies to seek competing bids before awarding a contract, much less a huge $464 million contract, in order to ensure taxpayers get the best deal for their money. But the department sidestepped that requirement for these planes and this contract by invoking an exemption for cases of, quote, "unusual and compelling urgency." That so-called urgency exemption can only be used when delaying the contract might result in, quote, "serious injury, financial or other, to the government." Historically, it's been used during natural disasters or war or the coronavirus pandemic. The department declined to answer questions about what serious injury that the government was trying to prevent with this no-bid contract. Contracting regulations would require agencies to publish their rationales for such contracts, but the department refused to release this one, saying it, quote, "would compromise national security or create other security risks." Sure it would. The department has invoked the urgency exemption, get this, to justify more than $29 billion in spending across about 500 contracts awarded during Trump's second term, according to an analysis of the data by the Times. $29 billion in urgent spending, much of which goes to his pals. Go figure. The exemption accounts for nearly the urgency exemption accounts for nearly two-thirds of the total $34 billion that the department has spent on contracts signed this year alone. Two-thirds of what they've spent so far. That is up sharply from past years. For example, in 2024, during the Biden presidency, and yes, the COVID pandemic that was unleashed by the previous Trump administration. Well, during the Biden presidency in its last year in 24, urgent no-bid contracts accounted for less than 1% of DHS spending, compared to two-thirds of it now. But sure, tell me again how the Trump administration has cut waste, fraud, and abuse from the federal government. Tell me again, MAGA, about how, well, you might not like some of what Donald Trump has done, but you did like that whole DOGE thing and the way that he cut back on wasteful federal government spending. Now that the national debt is at $40 trillion and this administration and the Republicans who are facilitating it are breaking records for federal deficit spending, even while cutting the stuff that actually made America great in the first place. But it is not just costing us money, sadly. It is costing us a lot more, as Desi Doyen will detail in our latest Green News report later this hour, and as author and journalist Michael Mechanic rounded up today in a piece at Mother Jones. He joins us next on the broadcast. I'm Brad Friedman.
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0: on bradblog.com. It is not just the money, however. You will, y'all probably remember that deposition from that Doge Bro kid. We played it before from that 30-year-old Nate Kavanaugh admitting in a legal deposition that even though the Doge Bros were instructed to slash all kinds of stuff that they knew nothing about because an AI chat program told them maybe a grant for scientific research might have something to do really secretly with race or gender or diversity, equity, and inclusion, that this kid, well, he thought it was all worth it, totally worth it, even if it costs, oh, untold millions of people's their livelihoods, not to mention their lives, in order to save the taxpayer money by slashing supposed waste, fraud, and abuse. Even though in the end, as he admits in the deposition, it didn't save the taxpayers anything, as he conceded during under oath questioning.
1: You don't regret that people might have lost important income to support their lives?
2: No. I think it was more important to reduce the federal deficit from $2 trillion to close to zero.
1: Did you reduce the federal deficit?
2: No, we didn't.
0: Did you reduce the federal deficit? No, we didn't. In a really good article out today at Mother Jones, headlined Elon Musk's Doge Promised Savings, but It's Cost Us a Fortune. The magazine's senior editor, Michael Mechanic, writes, the U.S. government doesn't have many watchdogs left. Donald Trump fired a whole bunch of them shortly after returning to power, and many others have been pushed out since. We do still have a Government Accountability Office, or GAO, for what it's worth. And 1 week ago, he notes, that office published a report detailing the remarkable lack of transparency in how Elon Musk's so-called Department of Government Efficiency conducted its affairs, and how the savings Doge reported fell far short of its claims. But here's the thing, observes Mechanic. A, we knew that from the start, and B, the GAO entirely misses the point. Doge saved us nothing, he writes. In fact, Musk's little project has cost America dearly. In countless ways, we are much worse off than we were on the day that Trump took back the Oval Office and invited the richest man on earth to come in and break things. Michael goes on to detail what he describes as a partial accounting of what the Doge Musk Trump nonsense has cost us to date, which is much more than money. Though, as he notes, yes, it also cost us a ton of money, but it also had other costs that the GAO does not account for, including costs to our health, humanity, privacy, education, food safety, consumer protections, our former leadership in the world, in science, and so much more, that also need to be accounted for and hopefully someday see accountability for. Joining us now is our friend Michael Mechanic, the longtime senior editor at Mother Jones, where he frequently writes about wealth and inequality. And he is also the author of the book Jackpot, How the Super Rich Really Live and How Their Wealth Harms Us All. Mr. Mechanic, welcome back to the broadcast, sir.
3: Good to be here again.
0: Always.
3: And the wealth is really harming us all now.
0: yeah, no kidding. I really liked your piece today for a whole bunch of reasons. Among them, it sort of pulls together a bunch of big pieces into one place to sort of help us just begin to see the price for what all of this is really costing us in terms that are much larger than money, or the so-called waste, fraud, and abuse that Trump and the Dozers pretended to give a damn about when they ran roughshod over the federal government. In fact, Michael, if you haven't used this article for a book pitch yet, boy, it sure seems like it would be the basis of a very good next one for you.
3: Oh, good God. Do you think people are going to want to relive this? I'm not sure.
0: Yeah. I think we need to have all of this sort of brought together. And this piece sort of really gave me that picture. We need to understand the cost of Doge and you know, in not just in monetary terms, but in all sorts of terms that you begin to lay out in what I am going to call your book pitch, Michael. But let's start with
3: too much confidence.
0: Well, you know, I got a lot of confidence in you. Let's start with the money piece first, nonetheless, since, as you know, that's kind of the one part of that those of us paying attention over the past year and a half or so may already know. But you suggest that while Trump, Musk, and the Republican supporters claimed the trashing and slashing of the federal government was to save federal taxpayer money from waste, fraud, and abuse, that the Doge Bros actually did nothing of the kind, if only due to the massive cuts made in the ability of the federal government to bring in money, to bring in revenue?
3: That's right. I mean, there's certain departments of the federal government that have high ROI, like every dollar you spend on those departments comes mm-hmm. back to you in multiples. Mm-hmm. And one of them is IRS enforcement. When you slash funding for the IRS, when you fire people who are able to pursue complex audits of rich individuals and corporations that cheat on their taxes, mm-hmm. you end up with a lot less money coming in.
0: Yes.
3: So one, you know, during the first year, I reported that through the various firings, deferred resignations that Doge spearheaded, the IRS lost more than a quarter of its workforce. Mm. And of course, the first they fired were the probationary employees hired under Biden. And if you recall, Biden had passed all this new funding for the IRS to bolster its abilities. You know, the IRS has been under a Republican attack for decades. Mm-hmm. And the Biden administration managed to get funding through. It was like $80 billion over 10 years. And mm-hmm. immediately the Republicans started chipping away at that mm-hmm. And were somewhat successful. But what Doge came in, he fired all these people that Biden had hired. The people, they were just starting to make progress in actually collecting all these unpaid taxes. I mean, we're just talking about taxes due, mm-hmm. not even taxes that, you know, not even tax evasion and sophisticated cheating, mm-hmm. a lot of which happens, especially among the people who have, you know, $3,000 an hour lawyers. Mm-hmm. And, you know, we no longer have the capacity nor the will under the Trump administration to go after these people. Now, the estimates are that over 10 years, just the layoffs are going to cost us $600 billion in lost revenues.
0: Right.
3: And that's just the IRS.
0: Yeah.
3: And then if you add onto it the budget cuts that were in Trump's big, beautiful bill, that's another $260 billion. And as I noted in the article, put that together, that's basically about the amount of money they took out of Medicaid.
0: Yeah.
3: In this very, very unpopular bill that was shoved through. So
0: go ahead, please.
3: I was going to say, I started with the watchdogs, and that is another place that there's a high ROI. Mm-hmm. The watchdogs, the inspectors general, the various, you know, all the federal agencies have their own. And then there's also a federal agency that kind of oversees all of that, all the conflicts of interest, all the double deal, you know, and they've managed to return a lot of money to taxpayers through their various actions, but they've been totally kneecapped by this administration.
0: Yeah. Which puts the lie to the maddening lie that these folks care about, you know, the debt, the deficit, any of that. They care about none of that, just based on what we are seeing here, where they're willing to say, OK, let's slash the IRS, which brings in the actual money that helps pay to cover the debt and the deficit. And that's before they even start slashing money from healthcare. They also, you note, killed the, as another great example, they killed the free tax filing program created under Joe Biden, which is not exactly used by rich people. They're using those $3,000 an hour lawyers instead. That's used by people like you and me. To make it more costly for us to pay our taxes.
3: Right. Yeah. I mean, people who have very kind of basic taxes just do it that way. And that's like most people, most wage earners. And it's instead of having to shell out for some expensive software to do it. Now, guess who didn't like it? Well, the companies that make that software,
0: yes.
3: You know, Intuit and, you know, and so forth. Mm-hmm. And they lobbied the Trump administration to kill it, and Trump did. Even though this was very, it was, you know, it had kind of been reinvigorated. There had been some kind of free filing in the past that they hadn't promoted very well, but this most recent form of it was actually becoming very popular.
0: Mm-hmm.
3: And all of a sudden, boom, you know, sorry.
0: Yeah, sorry, you're cut off. But, you know, the wealthy people who need to avoid paying taxes, they're going to have no problem. They can afford to pay their attorneys. They can afford to avoid paying taxes. And it'll be easier than ever because we fired all the people who would have caught them doing it.
3: Right. Not to mention, you know, what they did to the DOJ. So they'll never, you know, they're never going to go after the true bad guys.
0: Yeah. So much for cutting waste, fraud, and abuse. But it's not just the money. And that's the thing that I think is really important about this piece. Not just the money. It was also our humanity, as you describe it, citing those cuts that were made to the U.S. Agency for International Development, or USAID, USAID, when Musk boasted on social media about spending a weekend tossing USAID into a, quote, wood chipper. I want to play some recent remarks that Musk gave in an interview about that to get your response. But first, how did those cuts themselves, as you see it, cost us our humanity?
3: Well, I mean, people around the world have for ages have looked to the United States as sort of, you know, the glowing light, the city on the hill, the people that welcomes people from other countries and is, you know, is a country of immigrants and that has, you know, tries to spread goodwill around the world. And we have through our foreign aid, which has been a very, very tiny proportion of our budget. Of course, it's always been attacked by the right. But we have been funding all kinds of health programs and like really important things in a lot of very poor countries around the world and really helping people. Like, you know, it has to do with the wanting to expand soft power, as we call it, right? We want people to like us.
0: Yes.
3: And that gives us a form of influence other than just, you know, taking a big stick and hitting people with it, right? You want people to like you and want to deal with you. Well, Musk went in and just eliminated almost all the employees. Just boom. In some times they were just like, they were actually literally stranded.
0: Yes.
3: they it was very hard for people to get back from these places.
0: Yeah.
3: The whole thing was done so thoughtlessly and so cruelly and so abruptly. It just cut off all kinds of workers. It cut off all kinds of organizations in other countries. And it cut off the people they serve most, you know, which most notably. And the estimates are that this is going to cause millions of deaths.
0: And that, of course, Elon Musk completely rejects. By the way, I should note, I think it's no coincidence right now that we are seeing, as we go to air today, the largest Ebola outbreak, I believe, in human history, now plaguing the Democratic Republic of the Congo. That was something that USAID would have been all over. The CDC, the FDA would have been, you know, monitoring that from the beginning, going shipping people overseas to help contain it. Now it seems to be out of control. But on the deaths being attributed to Musk's cuts to USAID, here he is in a recent interview with the editor-in-chief of The Economist magazine. Just a week or two ago, asking him about the studies that have indeed found that those cuts to USAID have already cost hundreds of thousands of lives and will continue to cost millions more in the future, which Musk simply refuses to believe in any way, shape, or form.
4: You don't buy the idea that anybody, to put it really crudely and simply, any kid in Africa died because of the suddenness with which...
5: Zero.
4: I just don't think that's right.
5: Zero died because of DOGE. Zero point zero.
4: I think the pace and the suddenness with which it happened will almost certainly have caused unnecessary suffering and deaths.
5: No, I think that's totally false.
4: Okay.
5: Obviously.
4: All right.
5: Zero people died because of DOGE. Zero.
0: Zero. 0.0 people died because of DOGE, Michael Mechanic.
3: Obviously.
0: Well, I was going to ask for your response, and I was going to remind you this is FCC radio. So what is your response to that?
3: I mean, I trust the guy as far as I can throw him.
0: Mm. And we'd love to throw him. How did Doge cost the American people what you describe as a semblance of privacy?
3: Well, you know, our privacy was really neutered ages ago. First through various, you know, small and large corporations that have sort of consolidated public and private data on all of us and would sell it, you know, and back, including to police departments and the federal government and so forth. But this is another thing, because it used to be the federal government would, you know, they collected information for different agencies for different purposes. And that information was confidential and it was siloed. It was, you could not, one department could not get it from the other. It was never put together in any kind of database. Mm-hmm. Elon Musk comes in and his little minions are just getting into every database without anyone's true authorization. And they were consolidating data from the IRS and Social Security Administration, state voting records, and they were sending them into this massive Department of Homeland Security database. Mm-hmm. Wired reported on this early on. Mm-hmm. And it had, of course, it had nothing to do with fraud or wasteful spending. In fact, this had more to do with, you know, the deportation hunt, right?
0: Right.
3: But Wired also reported, as I wrote in the story, that a DOJ court filing had indicated that Doge may have shared Social Security data with a group that seeks to overturn election results in certain states. Mm-hmm. And I also quoted a guy who had a former government cybersecurity expert who was talking to NPR, and he had worked for what was called the U.S. Digital Service, which is what Musk came in and turned into Doge, but mm-hmm. they of course fired everybody who was there and right. replaced with their little guys, right?
0: Yep.
3: And he said, what I want people to be scared of is that this data that the government has on them, which in some cases can be used to damage them, will be used to damage them. Mm. Them is us.
0: Yeah, yeah. And I think, you know, you could make the argument if you're a guy who, let's say, has a car company, that it doesn't make sense to have all of these separate, you know, databases, one for your customers, one for people who come in to have their car repaired, another for, you know, leads, potential buyers down the road. It makes sense for efficiency to sort of combine those all into a single database. And I could think you might look at the federal government and say, well, look, they've got all of these different databases. Why don't we bring them all together? It'd be more efficient to have one master database. But there is a reason those databases are siloed, that you know, certain information is segregated from one department to another, which they've just sort of run roughshod over, I guess, irretrievably at this point.
3: Yeah, I mean, it's pretty irretrievable. And it's also very dangerous because, you know, you don't know who it's going to be used on next. I mean, we have mm-hmm. this thing with the flock cameras being misused, that data yeah. being misused by police departments. So, I mean, when that data is available, that's a powerful tool, and it will be misused, or it will be authorized to be used in ways that we really wouldn't like. Mm-hmm. And that's a problem.
0: Yes, that's a problem. This one is particularly maddening, Mike. I mean, they all are. But when it comes to the idea of saving money, how did Trump, Musk, and Doge slash consumer financial protection, and what has that cost us in hard numbers so far over just the past year and a half when they've been claiming they're saving money by cutting waste, fraud, and abuse?
3: Yeah, well, that was the Consumer Financial Protection Bureau. And that was launched in 2011, kind of in the aftermath of the Great Recession, when mm-hmm. all these banks were doing very unethical things and kind of using deceptive practices to get people into mortgages they couldn't afford and that sort of thing. And so they, in its first year, the CFPB reported that it had secured about $15 billion in relief and a couple billion dollars in civil penalties for millions of families, and it, much more since then. And Doge just, I won't say, you know, decimated is always misused because that means you cut by one tenth. Mm-hmm. No, Doge cut by 95% or right. something. The workforce

0: was set up by Congress. It has to exist. You can't just do away with it, kind of like what they did with the Education Department. They wanted to kill it entirely. They can't by law. So they just fired, you know, pretty much everyone except a couple of people to say that it still exists.
1: You know, we're talking about Elon Musk coming in and breaking things. Well, you know, what they've discovered is that you can break a heck of a lot, and it takes the courts a long time to catch up.
0: Mm-hmm.
1: And they generally aren't going to restore, like, you know, all these people get fired. And then we've had judges come and say, well, we're not going to make you go and try to hire them all back because they've moved on. Right.
0: Mm-hmm.
1: Actually, I had a colleague write a piece looking at that, you know, looking at some sort of surveys that had been done actually by fired federal employees who are really, you know, talented at running, you know, data analysis.
0: Mm-hmm.
1: They found that, you know, a large chunk of those federal employees did not move on. They, you know, a year later, you know, 20% of them still haven't found jobs.
0: Mm-hmm.
1: They did not find higher paying jobs. They had to take pay cuts and upend their family. I mean, hundreds of thousands, like 317,000 workers is one of the estimates that have been lost from the federal government.
0: Mm-hmm.
1: And I actually did the math. Let's assume that each of those employees costs an average of $150,000 a year. So it adds up to like $46 billion, which is a pittance compared to the amount of money we're losing by not having those people in place. I mean, we're just talking about money here.
0: Yeah.
1: Not to mention all the other things, you know, protection of clean air and water, oversight of government, upkeep of our national parks, public safety grants to local police and fire departments, our ability to respond to disasters and prepare for disasters. I mean, the cutting of grants in science, in things like disaster preparedness and climate resilience, I mean, these are devastating. And they're going to leave us in terrible shape.
0: Right. I mean, when you fire a federal worker, you might save a certain amount of money because you're not paying them their salary, but you're losing all the benefits that they brought into the federal government. And then it's costing you on the other side because, you know, now you're having to pay to help them get a new job for unemployment or what, you know, whatever it is. I mean, this was clearly not thought through by anyone who actually gave a damn about, you know, doing things like cutting waste, fraud, and abuse. It was thought through by the evil geniuses who authored Project 2025. The manifesto that Trump claimed to know nothing about, but he is following it to a T. You know, they essentially seem like they calculated that the results would be that, you know, while billions of dollars may not be actually spent by the federal government on the front end, the actual savings ultimately do not go to the American taxpayer at all. It seems like it was designed to make sure that all of the savings, if there was any anywhere, would go to a handful of very, very wealthy people. Does that sound about right? Does that seem like the calculated intent ultimately of Project 2025?
1: Well, no, I don't think savings actually had anything to do with it. They wanted to gut the ability of the government to regulate anybody.
0: Mm-hmm.
1: I mean, that was the goal here,
0: mm-hmm.
1: including, you know, Musk's own companies. I mean, he basically kneecapped federal agencies that were investigating his companies.
0: Right.
1: Those investigations went right away.
0: Yep.
1: And remember, this is the guy who contributed the most to Donald Trump's campaign.
0: Yeah.
1: Like more than anybody in the history of elections ever.
0: Yep.
1: It was something like $290 million, which for him is like pocket change, right?
0: Yep.
1: But he is, think of all the power he was given and all the billions of dollars in contracts he has gotten because of it. It was an investment. You know, they call them mega donors, but they're not donors. They're investors.
0: Yes.
1: They're investing in what they're going to get back out of it.
0: Yep.
1: And boy, has he gotten a lot out of it. Now, I say in the piece, I said talking about savings from Doge is like talking about savings from not paying your mortgage.
0: Yes.
1: Nor ignoring the part where the bank comes and takes your home.
0: Yeah.
1: That's what we are dealing with.
0: Yeah, exactly. No, and that's a great metaphor because, you know, clearly, well, if you don't pay your mortgage, you're going to save some money. And I'm putting save in air quotes for the radio here. You're going to save money. You're not going to have to pay that money this month, but you're eventually going to lose everything.

0: And that, well, you're going to lose everything, but I guess the bank is going to end up doing just fine as they take your house and resell it and everything else. That kind of seems like where we are with this right now, at least for those paying attention. And by the way, when it comes to Musk, I didn't have time to get to it, but you note that he is cutting a lot of the grants that he himself took advantage of that made him. In the first place, the richest man on earth.
1: Yeah, all the, got the subsidies and loans for the EV industry. I mean, I have a section where I talk about one thing we lose here is leadership in science. I mean, the U.S. has had one of the most globally respected science and science funding programs in the entire world, and it drives innovation right and left. It cures disease. It has brought about vaccines for all sorts of horrible scourges and the development of CRISPR and HIV drugs and pioneering surgeries. And who's paid to sequence the first human genome and built the internet and invented GPS and funded the Google guys when they were developing their little search engine. Mm-hmm. I mean, all of these things, right? Yep. And then Silicon Valley turns around and it's like, oh, we built this ourselves.
0: Yeah. Pull up.
1: I don't think so.
0: Yeah, I don't think so. They got all that grant money. Now let's pull up the ladder so no one else can enjoy it.
1: I mean, the worst. So not only are you decimating, well, I always say decimating, but again, it's way worse than decimating.
0: Yes, yes.
1: Higher education. And you know, across the board, universities are cutting graduate programs. They are rescinding applications. There's going to be a lot of layoffs at universities this year. And because of this.
0: And all, by the way,
1: even the people getting grants, they don't know what's going to happen with those grants. There's like bottlenecks everywhere. There's delays.
0: Yep.
1: They don't know if they can pay their people. And as I said, this threatens to destroy one thing that truly does make America great, which is the global leadership in science and innovation. And what happens is there's ripple effects too. Think of all the economies that depend on scientific research and what our universities have produced and spun off in terms of companies and jobs and all of this stuff. It all shrivels up. I've heard that a lot of American scientists are splitting for Canada because just there's more support for the work now.
0: Well, that's all the savings brought to you by Elon Musk, Trump, and the Doge Bros. You close with this, Michael Mechanic. Breaking things is disastrously easy. Building them is hard. Elon Musk pushed Humpty Dumpty off the wall. Piecing him back together, if even possible, will take decades. Concerted effort and enormous sums of money. Money that will now be in short supply thanks to Trump and his enablers. You really nailed it, Michael. I will link, of course, to this story, and I do look forward to, to a whole book on it, Michael. So get
1: no
0: to
1: pressure.
0: Work. No pressure. Michael Mechanic is the longtime senior editor at Mother Jones. He's the author of the book Jackpot, How the Super Rich Really Live and How Their Wealth Harms Us All. You can find him on the social medias at Michael Mechanic, at motherjones.com, and at his own website, michaelmechanic.com. Mike, always great speaking with you, my friend.
1: Likewise.
0: All right, quick break and more along these lines in our latest Green News Report. That's next on the broadcast. I'm Brad Friedman. Hey, this is Brad. 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
0: Good luck putting Humpty Dumpty back together again when it comes to the federal government. How we're going to do that for the global climate, I have no idea, as discussed in our latest Green News Report.
2: It's not only the lower 48. July 2026 was the hottest July ever recorded globally. Jellyfish are expanding their range northward and are messing with nuclear power plants. Plus,
3: if you're getting ready for a trip to the beach, we've got one more thing you need to think about, actually worry about.
2: Officials warn of rise in cases of flesh-eating bacteria in Gulf Coast waters.
0: You are nothing but puppies and rainbows today. All of those stories and more straight ahead from BradBlog.com. I'm Brad Friedman.
2: And I'm Desi Doyen.
0: Stand by for 6 minutes of independent green news, politics, analysis, and snarky comment.
4: The big oil companies announced that they're raking in record profits. That's war profiteering, if you ask me, and it's got to stop.
0: Donald Trump can't even stop the war. You think he's going to stop the profiteering? J.B. Pritzker, this is your Green News Report. Okay, Desi Doyen, it was bad enough when it was just the lower 48 states, but it's even worse than that, eh?
2: Yes, it is. In our last episode, we told you that July 2026 was the hottest July in the contiguous United States. Today, it's not just that, it's the entire globe. NASA this week announced that last month was the hottest July ever recorded globally across both land and sea since record-keeping began in the 1850s.
0: Well, great. Everyone gets to enjoy it.
2: Yeah, the EU's Copernicus Climate Service, using a different data set, rated July 2026 as the second hottest July on record. Forecasters say the powerful Super El Nino forming in the Pacific will goose global temperatures even higher in coming months, fueling more intense weather disasters. Samantha Burgess of Copernicus says that extreme heat and persistent drought fuel a self-reinforcing feedback loop. Quote, as soils dry out, they lose their ability to provide natural cooling, allowing heat to build more readily. This is a clear example of how climate change is intensifying heat extremes, with heat and drought increasingly reinforcing one another.
0: That doesn't sound good.
2: The new July heat record comes just days after Copernicus announced that last month was the hottest July on record specifically for the world's oceans. The oceans absorb more than 90% of the excess heat trapped by humanity's burning of fossil fuels, and that has consequences. Along the U.S. Gulf Coast, a flesh-eating bacteria called Vibrio vulnificus, which thrives in warm seawater, has killed at least 7 people this year. Yikes. Along the U.S. Gulf Coast.
0: Wow.
2: 2 in Florida and 5 in Louisiana. The pathogen infects people through open wounds or contaminated raw shellfish. As the oceans warm to record levels, the previously rare flesh-eating bacteria is expanding its range northward into Maryland and New York, according to tropical disease expert Dr. Peter Hotez on CBS News.
5: With every year now, because of climate change, we're seeing it higher and higher, more northerly latitudes.
2: So, of course, last year, the Trump administration eliminated mandatory public health reporting of cases of Vibrio vulnificus.
0: Really?
2: Yep. Thanks to hotter oceans, jellyfish are also expanding northward and disrupting nuclear power plants. France this week shut down 3 nuclear reactors on the North Sea because swarms of jellyfish clogged their cooling water intake systems, curtailing power supply during record heat waves at the same time as freshwater nuclear plants in Europe are also being forced offline due to record low river levels caused by drought. In an interview with DW News, Chris Roslow of energy data firm Ember noted that all thermal power plants, coal, gas, and nuclear, are vulnerable to heat and drought.
6: It's not just nuclear and hydropower that kind of experience difficulty in extreme heat. But basically, it's only, I think it's fair to say, only solar power performs relatively well in these conditions, and that for us just underlined the importance of having a diversified mix of energy sources.
0: Only solar power works well when it gets really, really hot.
2: Funny how that works.
0: Isn't it, though?
2: Finally, the Trump administration this week withdrew federal funding for the Arctic Report Card, a critical scientific assessment tracking how rapid warming from climate change is transforming the Arctic, the fastest warming region on Earth. Arctic warming is upending ecosystems and reconfiguring trade routes with major impacts on national security and geopolitics. It also has profound impacts beyond the North Pole, influencing global weather and ocean circulation. The report was targeted for elimination in the right-wing manifesto Project 2025. It is the latest in a long line of actions by the Trump administration against science documenting the impacts of human-caused climate change.
0: He really wants to kill us all, doesn't he? For much more on all of these stories and the ones we couldn't get to, check out our website at greennews.bradblog.com if you dare. I'm Brad Friedman.
2: And I'm Desi Doyen.
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7: It was the heat of the moment.
0: Hey, by the way, in that contest of jellyfish versus nuclear plants, I'm rooting for the jellyfish. 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
0: See you there. Until we see you here again next time, I'm Brad Friedman. Good luck, world.
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14: 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We are on the air every Tuesday morning, starting at 11:01 promptly and going 2 hours to 1 p.m. And we always have a theme, sometimes two themes, as we have today. The first quarter of the show will be a completion of my look at 1960s Chicago soul from three labels owned by the Lena brothers out of Chicago. And then we're going to have a new topic, which I'll save as a surprise for you after about half an hour. So let's just finish up with 60s Chicago soul. And we're going to start off with a 1967 recording on the Marvelous label by Miss Madeline, Behave Yourself.

0: 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You make the trip.
1: Well, that set started out with Miss Madeline, Behave Yourself, recorded in Chicago, 1967. Her real name is Madeline Strickland, and she sang with a group called The Young Folk, which you're going to hear momentarily. After Miss Madeline, you heard Shake a Tail Feather by the Five Dutones, recorded for the Wonderful label in 1962. And then you heard Tired of Being Lonely by the Sharpies, from 1966 on the Wonderful label. This group was from St. Louis, Missouri. It consisted of Vernon Guy, Stacy Johnson, Horace O'Toole, and Herbert Reeves. The group was formed in 1964 when Vernon Guy and Stacy Johnson left the Ike and Tina Turner Review. And the group lasted until 1972. Unfortunately, Herbert Reeves was shot and killed in a robbery, and the group dissolved with his demise. And we closed off with The Whip, Part 1, by Billy the Kid Emerson, recorded for the MPAC label in 1963. This gentleman goes back a long ways. He started as a blues singer and piano player in 1954 when he made his first records for the Sun label in Memphis with guys like Eugene Fox, Ike Turner, and Oliver Sane, among others, and he continued to record until 1979, when he ended his 25-year musical career. Well, continuing on with 1960s Chicago soul, we're going to listen to The Young Folk, the group that I mentioned contained Miss Madeline, and this is a recording they made from 1967 called Joey. Let's give it a listen.

First up was Joey by the Young Folk, done for the Marvelous label in 1967. This group was from Chicago's West Side. The members were Madeline Strickland and her brother Glenn, Patrice Scuggs, Jerry Starks, and brothers Johnny and Arthur Methune. After that, you heard Otis Clay doing I Testify for the Wonderful label in 1965. Following Otis, you heard Please Forgive Me by the Duets, done for the Wonderful label in 1964. These young ladies were from Chicago's South Side, Barbara Livesey and Mary Frances Hayes. They broke up in 1966, but Barbara went on to become the lead singer of Barbara and the Uniques. You remember the song, There It Goes Again? Well, that was her, same Barbara. And we close off with Mary Silver's The Power of Love, done for the Wonderful label in 1963. Well, now I'm coming to the last set of 60 Chicago Soul before we get to the new topic of the day. So let's finish off by starting off with Dorothy Prince from 1962, Why Not Tonight?

Well, you just heard Dorothy Prince, Why Not Tonight, done for the Impact label in 1962. I don't know why she changed her name to Dorothy Prince. Her real name is Dorothy Jordan. Perfectly good name to make a record on. I don't know. Next was the Blenders, Love Is a Good Thing Going, done for the Marvelous label in 1966. This is one of the rarer male and female groups that normally had a female lead, but this time they had a male lead. The members of the group were Gail Mapp, Harold Jones, Albert Hunter, Coates. I don't know where my head's at this morning, and Dolores Johnson. They started as a doo-wop group, but changed the soul in 1963. They also recorded under the name The Candles. And we closed out with I Made a Mistake by Andrew Tibbs, done for the Impact label in 1965. This gentleman goes back to the late 40s as a blues singer. He started on the Aristocrat label, which was the predecessor for the Chess label, and continued on as a soul singer for many, many years. Well, that concludes my look at 60s Chicago soul. But before I go to the next topic, I just want to remind you, you are listening to Radio Free Brooklyn. The show you're listening to is Black and Blues. I'm your host, Bob J. And to remind you, in case you're new or you're just fooling around and just came across this show by accident and stayed with it because it sounded interesting, hopefully, we're on every Tuesday morning from 11 o'clock to 1 p.m., 2 hours every week, like clockwork. And today, we're starting a new topic right now. Now, I was thinking of songs that contain certain words, like fool, very common in R&B and blues recordings, both as an adjective, like you're a fool, or as an adverb, or an adjective, a foolish, or you fooled me, or so there are hundreds and hundreds of songs with fools, which I'm getting to. I'm working on it. But came across one because I was just playing some things that I liked, and I said, never done a show about songs with the word honey in the title. So that's what we're starting off with right now, songs with honey in the title. Now, just a word of warning. While doing the research for the show, I realized that there are many, many, many songs with the same titles. And when I started playing them, most of them were just different songs, but they had the same name. So Honey Bun, Honey Bunch, Honey Child, Honey Child. There are a million songs. Or Honey Honey, or even with three honeys, Honey Honey Honey. There are so many. I was trying to weed out the duplicates, but it became impossible. After three or four or five versions of the same song, I lost track because sometimes they changed the first line, but the second verse was the same. So I couldn't do it. It just, you know, I have better things to do with my time. So occasionally you're going to hear the same song, but a different version of the same song by a different artist, maybe from a different era. But all decent versions. Any version that, you know, I didn't like, I'm not playing for you just, you know, just because it has the word honey in it. So we're going to start off with a song that I love this song. It's a little more modern for me. 67. Yeah, that's very modern for me. And this song was played on radio all over. I mean, wherever you went, this was a big song. And it's done by a group that we all love. Anyone that loves Motown loves Martha and the Vandellas. And this is Honey Child from 1967. Let's listen to Martha and the Vandellas.

Well, opening up for the segment about honey. We started off with Honey Child, Martha and the Vandellas from 1967. The group consisted of Martha Reeves, her sister Sandra, and Rosalind Ashford and Betty Kelly. Following that was My Honey Child by the Flannoy Trio, recorded for the Mellow Disc label in Los Angeles in 1945. Dan Grissom, vocal and bass, with Lorenzo Flannoy on piano and Jimmy Edwards on guitar. Just want to apologize for the noise on that record, but a lot of records from that era, World War II era, were using reused shellac. What would happen is a record distributor, mostly from jukeboxes, would come by every week and change the records, you know, trying to include the latest hits. And what did they do with the old records? They melted them down. It was shellac. And then they made new discs to make new records. But the problem is, every time you melted shellac, it lost a little. So even though the record looks sparkling new when you play it, it doesn't have the qualities of virgin shellac. But the lyrics were very clear. To me, the noise doesn't subtract from the music or the lyrics, because I come from an era where a lot of records sounded like that. But you young folks are used to sterilized music, so to speak. They are so well done in studios that there's not a hint of noise in the record. And you play it on record players or phonographs that are so good, and needles that are so good, that you don't hear any noise. So it may be disturbing to you, I apologize, but that's just the nature of the music from that era. Well, following Flannoy Trio, you heard Honey, Honey, Honey by Martha Davis, recorded for Decca Records in 1947, recorded in Los Angeles. Martha Davis, vocal and piano with an unknown band. And we closed off with the great Freddie King, Walk Down That Aisle, subtitled Honey Child. That was from an LP of his called Bossa Nova and the Blues, recorded in Cincinnati, Ohio in 1962. Now, this guy's not a king. He's an imposter. B.B. King is a king. This guy is really Freddie Christian, but he went by the name Freddie King. I don't know why, you know, Freddie Christian, I guess. Maybe he just didn't want people to think of maybe as a gospel singer, but I'm not sure. But anyway, he was doing the vocal and guitar, accompanied by Gene Redd and Clifford Scott on saxes, Sonny Thompson on piano, Fred Jordan guitar, Bill Willis on bass, and Philip Paul on drums. Well, continuing on with more songs with Honey in the title, we're going to a New Orleans guy, but he recorded this in Shreveport, Louisiana. This is Clarence Frogman Henry doing Cajun Honey.

Well, that set just ended with Honey Baby by Marvin Phillips, recorded for the Parrot label in Los Angeles in 1953. Marvin Phillips doing the vocal, accompanied by a band that included the great Q Martin on that sax solo. Preceding that was Honey by the Ravens. It was recorded for the Hub record label, but it was released on the King label. I'll explain that in a minute. It was recorded in New York in 1946. The great bass singer of the Ravens was the lead, Jimmy Ricks. The other members, Ollie Jones, Leonard Pusey, and Warren Suttles. Now, what happened was, in 1946, the Ravens started recording for the Hub label. And they made a number of releases, and they had a number of versions of songs or new songs that were left in the can that were never released. And what happened is, in 1951, King Records bought those masters, and they found an unissued version of Honey, which the Ravens released on Hub in 1946, and they released it in 1951, but it was really a five-year-old recording, but no one knew at that time. So these were the original Ravens back from the 40s, from the Hub label, but released on the King label. Got that straight? All right. Preceding that was Honey Bunny Baby by Greg and Peg, done for the Ronan label in New York in 1958. Greg is Gregory Carroll. Peg is Peggy Jones. Now, Gregory has a long, long history. Started in doo-wop with the Four Buddies. Then he went to the Orioles, and finally with a group called the Dappers. And we started the segment with Honey, Cajun Honey by Clarence Frogman Henry, done for the Parrot label in Shreveport, Louisiana, 1964. By the way, this is not the same Parrot label that you heard by Marvin Phillips, which was a Chicago Parrot label. This was a different Parrot label. But Clarence Frogman Henry doing the vocal and piano work, accompanied by a band that included Joey Long doing that nice guitar solo and Sammy J on bass. Well, continuing on with songs with Honey in the title, we're going back to 1955, a group called the Four Knights. This is Honey Bunch.

We started off that set with Honey Bunch. That was recorded by the Four Knights for the Capitol Record Company in 1955. The group consisted of Gene Alford, George Vereen, no relation to Ben Vereen, by the way, John Wallace, Clarence Dixon, and Oscar Broadway. Following that, you heard Phil Flowers with the Batman, Honey Child, recorded for the Hollywood label in Los Angeles, California in 1956, Phil Flowers doing the vocal, accompanied by an unknown band. Following Phil Flowers, you heard Charles Brown Trio, Honey, Keep Your Mind on Me. That was recorded in 1948 in Los Angeles on the Aladdin label. The trio consisted of Charles Brown, vocal and piano, Chuck Norris on guitar, and Eddie Williams on bass. And we closed off with Honey Baby by Baby Cortez, done for the OK Record label in New York in 1958. Now, Baby Cortez is actually David Cortez Clowney. That's his real name, but he frequently recorded under the name David Cortez or Baby Cortez or David Baby Cortez. He started out in doo-wop. He sang with two great groups, the Pearls and the Valentines. He had a number one hit, a pop hit, in 1958 with a song called The Happy Organ, because he was a great pianist and organist. But he was a strange fellow. He was a loner, to say the least. He did his job professionally and then just disappeared. People didn't know where he was, didn't hear from him, including family. He died at age 83 in 2022 with no relatives to claim the body. That's how distant he was from everybody. And he was buried in a Potter's Field in New York. Yeah. A place where homeless people with no relations or no one knows even who they are, unidentified people, get buried. And his death, listen to this, he died in 2022. His death was not publicly announced till 2025. That's how alone this man was in his life, which is very sad because he was a really talented artist. But anyway, not to be too morbid about this, let's go play some more songs with Honey in the title. Let's go back to 1948, a good year. Yeah, I remember it. Well, I don't remember it well, but I do remember it. This is Jimmy Wilson and his All-Stars. This is Honey Bee.

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1: You first heard Honey Bee by Jimmy Wilson and his All-Stars, recorded for the Aladdin label in Oakland, California, 1948. Jimmy Wilson vocal, accompanied by piano player Scatman Crothers. Yeah, the actor. Yes, and singer and entertainer. Also, Lafayette Thomas on guitar, unknown bass and drums. This is Jimmy Wilson's first record of many, many fine records. After Jimmy Wilson, you heard Honey and the Bee Ball by Louis Jordan's Elks Rendezvous Band, recorded in New York in 1938. Louis Jordan, vocal and sax, alto, he played alto, accompanied by Courtney Williams on trumpet, Lem Johnson on tenor sax, Clarence Johnson on piano, Charlie Drayton bass, Walter Martin on drums. This is from his second recording session. This is before he became the Timpani Five, which is the name he used for decades. He was one of the most prolific artists in the 40s and 50s and one of the best-selling ones. Now, if you listen to the lyrics of this song, this refers to a game that children played down south, similar to hide and seek. I tried to find, I did a little research looking for the origin of Honey and the Bee Ball. Just as a weird name, I could not find it. I heard found references to it as a game of hide and seek or tag, but no one could tell me where it came from, how this originated, which is, I'm still, if anyone out there knows, please let me know. I'm very curious. Then you heard Honey, Honey, subtitled You Don't Know. That was Louis Lyman and the Teen Chords, recorded for Bobby Robinson's Fury label in Harlem, 1957. Louis Lyman doing the lead, accompanied by Ralph Vaughan, Roselio Rocco, Lyndon Harold, and David Little. This is Frankie. He was a baby brother of Frankie Lyman. And he was 13 years old when this record was made. They sound identical. It's amazing sometimes how family members have the exact same voice. Well, he and Frankie had the exact same voice. The same with Nat King Cole and his brother Freddie. They have the exact same voice. It's unbelievable. And it's not that they're imitating each other, but it just is natural. It's a genetic thing, I guess. And we closed out with My Darling Honey Baby by Billy Soul. I can find no information about him. I'm sure his name, last name, is not Soul. This was recorded for the King record label in 1964 in Macon, Georgia. Well, moving right along with songs about honey, let's go 1965. This guy recorded under so many names, but on this record, he calls himself Earl Cosby. That's not his name. And the song is Ooh, Honey Baby.

You just heard Honey Babe by The Sharps. That's an unissued recording on the Combo label from 1958. Lead singer there was Carl White. Other members of the group were Joe Green, John Sonny Harris, Alfred Fraser, and Thurston Harris. Preceding that was The Larks, Honey from the Bee, done for the Apollo Record Company in New York in 1955. Lead singer there was Eugene Mumford. Other members of the group were Orville Brooks, Isaiah Bing, and David Bowers. Before The Larks, you heard Money is Honey by the Bandana Girls, recorded for Decca Records in New York in 1939. The Bandana Girls were Moselle France and Mae Hopkins, accompanied by an unknown combo. And we opened up with Oh Honey Baby by Earl Cosby on the Mirror label out of Los Angeles in 1965. This artist is actually Earl Nelson, who made most of his records under the name Jackie Lee. This is getting confusing, isn't it? This is the Earl Nelson who recorded the Harlem Shuffle with Robert Byrd. They recorded it as Bob and Earl. He also sang doo-wop with the Hollywood Flames, the Pelicans, the Voices, the Satellites, the Sounds, and other groups. He's one of the most prolific doo-wop artists of all time. Recorded tons of records under the name Jackie Lee, and a few under Earl Cosby, and a few under his real name, Earl Nelson. It's very confusing. But what's not confusing is what you're listening to, and that is Radio Free Brooklyn. And the show is Black and Blues, and I'm your host, Bob J. We're a weekly music program here on Radio Free Brooklyn every Tuesday morning from 11 a.m. to 1 p.m., and always with a theme. And the second theme of the day is Honey, records with honey in the title. So we only have, oh boy, time goes so fast when you're enjoying the music. Let's start off with a gentleman who sold more records than almost anybody. The man is a legend. This is from 1956, New Orleans' own Fats Domino, Honey Child.

We started off with Fats Domino, Honey Child, done for Imperial Records in Los Angeles, 1956. Fats Domino, vocal and piano, accompanied by Wendell Ducange on alto sax, Buddy Higgins and Eddie Silvas on tenor saxes, Walter Nelson guitar, Lawrence Gayton on bass, and the great Cornelius Coleman, Fats's longtime drummer. After that was Johnny Williams, Honey Child, recorded for International Artists in Houston, Texas in 1966. And we closed with Joe Turner, Honey Hush, recorded for Atlantic Records in New York in 1959. Joe Turner vocal, Taft Jordan trumpet, King Curtis and Al Sears on tenor saxes, Buddy Johnson on baritone sax, Ernie Hayes on piano, Mickey Baker guitar, and two other guitarists, Wally Richardson and Paul Winter, Lloyd Trotman on bass and Belton Evans on drums. And we're going to close out with Honey Child by Bobby Bland, recorded for Duke Records in Nashville in 1963. Let's listen to Bobby Bland.

0: Well, you just heard Bobby Bland. He's doing the vocal, accompanied by Joe Scott and Melvin Jackson on trumpets, Puma Davis trombone, three tenor saxes, Jimmy Beck, Johnny Board, and Bobby Forte, Skippy Brooks on piano, the great Wayne Bennett on guitar, Hemp Simmons on bass, and Jabo Starks on drums. Well, that's about it for today. Next week, more songs with honey in the title. So I hope you had a great Labor Day weekend. We're back to normal, except the traffic now that schools are opening on Thursday, going to be brutal. Stay in there, New Yorkers. Be well.
1: 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I'm Calvin Williams. 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
0: Hi, I'm Bob Jay and the host of Black and Blues, the black music show here on Radio Free Brooklyn that can be heard every Tuesday morning beginning at 11 a.m. I've been collecting black music since the 1950s and have a huge collection of blues, gospel, rhythm and blues, soul, funk and Motown and more. 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

Hey, hey, it's about time you heard my voice. What's up? What's happening? New York, everywhere, etc. New York, Atlanta, Atlantic City, New Jersey, fucking, I don't know, Peru. What's happening? It's me, your girl, DJ Facebell Morningstar, also known as Maeve Gorin, and you are currently locked in with me for an hour of Evil Lurks on Radio Free Brooklyn, your home for independent, listener-supported community radio. You just heard Wailing Aries from Japan with their song Dandelion. Before that, we heard Coffret de Bijou from Montreal. Not Montreal. My bad. Somewhere in Quebec, anyways, with their song Florinam. Although, despite being French-Canadian, they sing in a made-up language that is not Quebecois. Before that, we heard Can of Bliss with Nobody Knows, probably the best album with an overweight furry on the cover. Coming up next, we have some Chat Pile. I normally don't listen to Chat Pile, but I was looking up for death doom metal that was more modern-ish, and I found their song Pen is Mall, or Penis Mall, or Pen is Small, or Penny Small. Many ways you can read it, but only one way you can listen to it, and that is as it is a good song, because it is. So without further ado, I bring you Penis Mall by Chat Pile.

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What is happening? I might be coming on a little too loud in this microphone, but what is up? 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You just heard Theophobia, a band I had the privilege of seeing live for the second time yesterday with their song All the World is Hanging on a String. I've known the vocalist since we were babies, so they're kind of special to me. I don't know. Before that, we heard Seep with their very pleasant PG-rated song Jigsaw Facefuck. And before that, we heard Chatpile with their also PG-rated song Pen is Small or Penny Small or maybe Penis Small. Probably Penis Small. Anyways, coming up next, we have anti-Zionist crust punk, the band Holocausts, with their song Shoah. They are a band from the state of Israel that are very vocally anti-genocide, and I think that's pretty radical, honestly. They sing in Hebrew, but they're also like very, very devoted to the Palestinian cause, and their music is also really awesome, and their album art is cool. It looks like Warhammer 40K stuff. What more could you want in this world? Without further ado, this is Holocaust with maybe the kind of appropriately named song, Shoah. Keep it locked.

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I am your hostess, DJ Facebook Morningstar, and you just heard Easy Band. I could pronounce in the Spanish way, but I'm technically not supposed to because it's an in-group term, with their song This Charming Man, which is a Norteño cover of The Smiths. Before that, we heard Graven Chalice with Behind Her Veil. I actually knew the guitarist behind that band from the Dungeon Synth scene. I hope, shout out to Cody, wherever he is. I hope he's doing well. Before that, we heard Holocausts with their song Shoa. They were actually placed under house arrest in Israel, which is pretty damn punk. Or at least the singer was, because he was protesting, a flotilla. But still, regardless, very cool and very melodic. Coming up next, we have Catalyst PVD with their song When It's All Said and Done, on the weird border between screamo and DSBM. Although not really DSBM at all, it just has that vibe, I guess. The very bleak vibe that I enjoy oh so much, despite not being a very bleak person myself. Without further ado, here's When It's All Said and Done. When It's All Said and Done.

What's up, folks? It is me, DJ Facebell Mavegorn Morningstar, on the one, the only Radio Free Brooklyn, your home for independent listener-supported listener-supported community radio. 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And you just heard Tsunami with their song Contempt of Cop. I had just realized that this playlist, specifically for this week, is a lot more left-wing than I had originally imagined. But there's a lot of left-wing stuff there for some reason. Before that, we heard Boy Harsher with their banger, Machina. And before that, Catalyst PVD with When All Is Said and Done. We're going to conclude with a spooky classic from the 70s, Blood Rock's DOA.

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Welcome, hey. Thanks for tuning in. So, tonight we're doing something a little different. We're going to be spending the whole hour of Hurdy-Gurdy Songs on a very different theme. The theme is crying. That's right, crying. And the thing about it, no, not that kind of crying. Not just sad songs, but all the stuff that actually makes us cry. Birth, love, fear, hunger, winning, losing, death, you name it. We're not sticking to one genre or one mood. Because honestly, as you know, tears don't work that way either. So over the next hour, you're going to hear music that moves through ritual, through war, love, the body, getting older, all kinds of places. Think of this hour as permission. However you're feeling right now, it's okay. Cry if you need to. Let's get into it.

Nothing but burn, hurt crying. The magnificent Jackie Wilson, of course. But let's go on to a little more of a mashup of songs about crying, and not always just about loneliness or heartbreak, but a lot of it is, particularly coming out of the Philly international scene. Here's a little bit of Blue Magic, and I'm going to mosh it up.

Wow, wow, that falsetto, so amazing. Blue Magic Sideshow, of course. And this next tune is a obviously associated with Smokey Robinson and the Miracles, but here's a version that I wanted to play for you, a different kind of crying from the English beat.

Yeah, Stevie Winwood there with Blind Faith. Had to cry today. I don't really understand that line. Well, I saw your sign and I missed you there. If there's anything more to that particular lyric, it's already written that today will be one to remember. Why? Because you had to cry. Yeah. Blind Faith, interesting approach to the topic of today's program. But it certainly was a spotlight on the musicianship of Clapton and Ginger Baker post-Scream back in the 70s. My God, oh Lordy. But that album certainly has held up. Blind Faith from their first album. Now, there's also a different kind of crying, which comes, like, for example, in this next track, which is a kind of crying as almost a physical dissolving of the self. And no one does it better. No one does it better than, well, I think you'll recognize it.

Eric Clapton. We started with Eric Clapton and Blind Faith. Had to cry today, and we bookended there with Tears in Heaven. Of course, a very poignant song of loss from Eric. And love him or hate him, love his politics, hate his politics, whatever. The man can certainly capture the pain of losing a child. I'm sure he cried many, many a tears. And before that, Janice Ian, really wonderful model of songwriting genius, right up there with Paul Simon and writers like that. And Nick Drake, of course, with Riverman. You know, that there's a song that truly captures a what you might say a quiet, drowning sadness without ever naming crying itself, but it exudes tears, if you know what I mean. Before that, you did hear Bjork's Unravel, which deals with crying, as I mentioned, kind of the dissolution of the self through tears. That's the theme of our program today. Don't let it depress you. Get into it. There's nothing wrong with crying. In fact, you need to be able to cry. In this world, you need to be able to cry. You're listening to Hurdy Gurdy Songs. I am your host here every Tuesday, bringing you what I hope is a strong hour of music. Music with meaning, music that touches the soul, the heart, and sometimes even gets you dancing, as you heard with the Tears of Clown from the English Beat. If that doesn't get you dancing, if Scott doesn't get you dancing, nothing will. But in any case, we're going to continue now, and I want to send a shout out to my friend Sam out in Tokyo, Japan. Sam in Tokyo, Japan. Because he gave me this idea in the posting of having heard a song, listened to a song that brought him to tears. And I'm going to play two tracks here. The first one is the song that that Sam talked about in his post. And it really moved me the way he expressed himself. Sam, I hope you're listening. Let me know, okay? Yeah, we are worldwide. We are global here on Hurdy Gurdy Songs. And then we're going to listen to another song around the same theme from two very different Hurdy Gurdy Man and Hurdy Gurdy Woman.

0: We buried ours, and the Turks buried theirs. Then we started all over again. And those that were left, well, we tried to survive in that mad world of blood, death.
1: My buddy Marcus had his wallet stolen on the subway. And he for 10.

and they turned all their faces away. And so now, every April

PJ Harvey with Let England Shake. And before that, we did listen to Eric Bogle, and the band played Waltzing Matilda.

0: uses. And probably why we will always have them. Which makes no sense to me, but it is what it is. I'm going to turn now to a little mashup. But before I do, I'm going to remind everyone you're listening to Hurdy Gurdy Songs. I'm here every Tuesday trying to bring you music and a very, very carefully curated playlist. 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We need your money. Help us, help us, help. We need somebody. Anybody, all of you bodies. Anyway, let's continue with a little mashup from an artist I'm really looking forward to seeing very soon up in Bridgeport, Connecticut. And a little mashup. Here it comes.
1: Yep.

Certainly not the smoothest production, but you get the idea. Neil Young's beautiful song about, well, basically, the search and not finding that heart of gold. And time is passing, man is getting older, time very, very reflexive here, my friends. And on that track, I got to play you a beautiful track from another songwriter that I think is just an amazing hurdy-gurdy man. Oh yeah, and of course that was Johnny Cash's version of Heart of Gold mixed in there somehow in some idiosyncratic way. But here's a song from Paul Simon.

0: little bit of a kind of a modern doo-wop from Sarah Bareilles from her new album, Good Grief. Are you listening, Linus? Are you listening, Snoopy? Are you listening, Betty? Yeah, Sarah Bareilles, beautiful album. Just serendipity that I came across this album, which is very much about grief and the different forms of crying, different sources of tears. Before that, Hearts and Bones, again, Paul Simon exhibiting the power of his poetry. I want to thank you for joining me. I ask you to take care of yourselves and take care of each other. And thank you, Sarah. I'm going to leave you with Mr. Tom Jones doing a song by Leonard Cohen. Until next time.
1: Well, my friends are gone and my hair is gray. I ache in the places where I used to play, and I'm crazy for love, but I'm not coming home. I'm just paying my rent every day in the Tower of Song. I said to Hank Williams, how lonely does it get? Hank Williams hasn't answered me yet, but I hear him coughing all night long. 100 floors above me in the Tower of Song. I was born like this, I had no choice. I was born with a gift of a golden voice and 27 angels from the great beyond. They tied me to the stage right here in the Tower of Song.

0: standing by the window where the light is strong. They don't let women kill you, not here in the Tower of Song.
1: Peculiar utterance of the day.
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0: Okay. Hey, this is Radio Free Brooklyn. I'm Nancy Slotnick, and this is Dating Cafe, the show. And we don't have an actual cafe, but we do have a pop-up that's been popping up around Brooklyn. I'll tell you more about that in a minute. And I have a guest here with me that I'm going to introduce. He's my Bachelor of the Week. So he happens to be single, and he's also a really funny sketch comedian, and this is Dejan Wiseman, and I'm glad I asked him how to pronounce it, because I wasn't sure if it, the emphasis is on the day or the Jean, but it's definitely, the emphasis is on him being a wise man. So he is absolutely, ooh, I gotta record my backup, because this is, there we go. This is going to be a good interview, and perhaps he'll be promoting it around his circles. Dejan Wiseman is, in fact, a wise man, and we will be finding that out very soon. He's a comedian, an actor, and a musician. Oh, I'm going to have to hear more about that. And also, so he is part of a sketch comedy team at the Magnet Theater called Livewire, and the show is called Livewire, and the team is called Mixed Company, I believe. So, hold on, say that again, because I have to.
1: The team is called Mixed Company.
0: There we go. Okay, I have to give you volume on your mic. That would help.
1: Yeah, this works now.
0: Okay, great. So, and you can hear yourself.
1: Yeah.
0: All right. It's always funny because, like, when I'm trying to hear myself, on this show, it's really teaches me to know, like, how loud am I talking? How does my voice sound? Because I really don't always hear myself when I'm, like, just talking in usual life. So Right. Anyway, but you're a comedian, a performer, so you're used to that. I don't know how improv people do it, like, without being mic'd. Like, you have to just, like, be loud and boisterous or something. Like,
1: yeah, just yell. And then if you can't yell, you're just like, oh, that's a little air conditioning.
0: Oh, okay. I'll shut off the air conditioning. Good. Yeah, we can talk it through as, like, things, just like an improv, like, things happen.
1: Yeah,
0: then also I'll tell you to, like, talk close to the mic.
1: Okay.
0: But you can talk soft, but, like, close to the mic. This is, I'm learning. I should get a voice coach or whatever, but
1: that
0: sounds good.
1: Yeah.
0: Yeah. And then I can adjust your volume, like, here.
1: Oh.
0: So, but I tend to talk too loud, but, like, yeah, it's all for apropos of dating. It's much sexier to have that second voice that you just did. Like, yeah, so
1: yeah. I gotta start doing that more.
0: Yeah, there's somebody I know that's starting a dating site for phone first,
1: because
0: he wants to hear the woman's voice. I think that's why.
1: Oh, okay.
0: Yeah, I mean, it's fair game if you're looking for a spouse, because, like, you're gonna have to hear that person's voice for the rest of your life, you know.
1: If you met the most perfect person and they had a voice that you can't, like, physically and, like, emotionally
0: stand,
1: they were exactly who you thought, like, you would want to be, but their voice,
0: but that
1: was
0: a bad voice. I know.
1: Like, is that enough to not be with them?
0: It's a really good question. I mean, like, personally, because I've been a dating coach for many years, like, what I would say to people I'm coaching is that dating is a discriminatory process. Like, discrimination in a job or in, like, an audition or whatever, like, that's pretty, in my belief, that's pretty wrong. But, and we shouldn't stereotype and put people in a box or whatever. But no. If you're dating with a purpose, like, you want to be with that person for the rest of your life, and you meet them first, so you're not going off the photos, then I think all bets are off. Like, you're supposed to discriminate, because, like, if that person's going to be your sex partner for life, let's say, and their voice doesn't turn you on, then either you have to gag them every time you have sex, which I wouldn't recommend. Don't try that at home. Or you have to like their voice, I think.
1: Right. That does make sense. I never really thought about it like that. I don't know what a ugly voice, like, I don't think I've ever heard a voice. Yes, I have. That's not the truth.
0: An ugly voice. Mm-hmm. Right. Okay. But you just don't want to talk about it.
1: No,
0: on live radio?
1: No, I can talk. I talk about it on the radio.
0: A woman, ugly voice or a man?
1: Yeah, I am a straight male.
0: Good. You got that in since your bachelor of the weekend.
1: Had to get it in. Being like a theater kid, you also got to get that in most spaces.
0: People assume you might be gay.
1: People, yeah, definitely always mostly assume.
0: Yeah. Interesting. Mm-hmm. Yeah, well, because I've seen you do improv, and the whole idea with improv is to take on any character. You could take on a female character, mm-hmm. And people have to yes and you and roll with it. So, right.
1: I think the definition of masculinity has changed over time, and now it's I think it's masculine to be more like Prince than to show masculinity through femininity.
0: Right.
1: Whatever that word is. Right. Through being feminine and things like that. And just you're so comfortable in your masculinity that,
0: Right.
1: I'm okay with being in that, spaces like that. And,
0: Right. Except for as much as Prince is an amazing musician and I am so sad that he's not with us anymore. As a person, he was very depressed and, kind of disturbed. And I wonder if in dating, cause if you think of, I think Little Red Corvette, the lyrics, it sounds like he was a victim do you know the lyrics?
1: No, I don't know the lyrics.
0: Okay. I'll look it up and tell you later.
1: We'll circle back to
0: it. Exactly. But so masculine. I'm really glad you brought up the topic of masculinity because that's exactly what I've been talking about on this show. And so explain what you mean about being Prince and how that's more acceptable now, because I think everyone's definition of what Prince was all about is different.
1: Yeah, I think Prince was he knew he was an attractive dude. He leaned into being pretty, wearing makeup, dressing in feminine colors, wearing tight clothing.
0: Okay.
1: Just acting you ever seen that video of Prince at the MTV Awards when he was sucking the lollipop?
0: No.
1: It was they were singing We Are the World at the reunion and he was sucking the lollipop. And he was sucking it
0: very sexually.
1: Very sexually.
0: Okay.
1: But also you could read a lot of the things he did with his face. Just very he was a very sly, promiscuous person, but also a very seductive person.
0: Okay. Did he date both men and women?
1: I don't know. I feel like you never know, and you never, I feel like you can always assume, but did Luther Vandross?
0: Mm-hmm.
1: We don't know. Right. I don't know.
0: Yeah. Yeah. I know. There's a lot of people that, even I think Rock Hudson was secretly gay. But he was a male icon of masculinity. And but I wonder with Prince, I think women love him for his music. But if they were dating him, I don't know if that lollipop thing would really.
1: Yeah, no, that'd be terrible. I do think that is on the surface. But I also think levels to masculinity in terms of mental health and staying calm through difficult situations and things like that. That is what I think most people are looking for nowadays in general, for people that are actually looking for a serious relationship. But in New York, as we know, there's so many hot people, so many interesting people. So it's just so difficult to be in a relationship. So if you are in one, you really care about that person.
0: Right. Right. Do you think it's difficult to be in a relationship because of the abundance of choice and how it's can be overwhelming if there are too many options? There's always the next best thing around the corner kind of thing. Is that what you mean?
1: That is exactly what
0: okay.
1: I mean.
0: Okay. Yeah. Okay. All right. Cool. At least I got it right. Yeah. I didn't get it right what you meant about Prince. But because everyone's definition of masculinity is different. I had a bachelor on my show a couple of weeks ago who describes himself as a metrosexual. He's lives in Brooklyn, looks like Paul Bunyan, and he's very groomed and, this and that. He's a comedian. And then he comes up with this story about when I was asking him about masculinity, and he was yeah, I'm very metrosexual. And then he comes up with this story about how he was at like a bridal shower or something in Croatia, and he had the bride up on his shoulders, and like she's putting like Jaeger shots in his mouth, and he's, you know, giving shots to everyone and being like a party boy.
1: Yeah.
0: And he didn't meet any women that night because he was like kind of a little crazy, like, you know, wild man out there.
1: Mm-hmm.
0: Then he met his most recent girlfriend at like a happy hour from work or something like that, and was presenting as metrosexual, and she was curious about him, and then come to find out she was at the same bridal shower in Croatia, but she didn't go up to him then. And so like when he was at this happy hour presenting himself in a more like metrosexual girl-friendly way was when she met him. But like, obviously there's some sort of like attraction about like the bad boy kind of thing, you know? Mm. Like, do you think that the bad boy attraction is a real thing that like girls have?
1: I think there is an attraction to not too good of, or too nice of a boy, not right. like a bad boy.
0: Okay. So not too nice, but that like that kind of sucks for the nice guys, right?
1: Sure does, but it's their problem. Like, that's like the oldest thing. Like, nice guys finish last. That's like the first thing you learn.
0: So where would you say you fall on that scale as far as like nice guy, bad boy continuum?
1: If it's like nice is 1,000 and then mean is 0.
0: Okay.
1: I'm like 65, 70. Depends on the day.
0: Towards mean?
1: No, that's towards nice, I think.
0: Oh, 60, you said 1,000 was...
1: Oh, I mean 100.
0: Okay. Yeah, that makes sense.
1: See, this wasn't a smart scale. This wasn't a... This is just...
0: We'll have those questions 100. Later. We're going to do a lightning round of like make you do advanced
1: God,
0: math.
1: No, I'd run out.
0: No, we're going to make you do a lightning round about you, but I don't call it lightning round because I...
1: Ooh.
0: Always get sidetracked during the interview and like want to know more. So I don't go through it very fast, but Jake called it the Rolling Thunder round. So first of all, your age?
1: 27.
0: Okay.
1: How to think like about
0: how
1: it.
0: Well, I like how you say it though. See, if you use your voice properly, it doesn't even matter what the answer is.
1: Right. Four to do.
0: And then... Neighborhood?
1: Prospect Park.
0: Okay, Prospect Park. And let me like stop with the lightning round for a moment and just say something that I was going to remember to ask you is talking about masculinity. There's certain skills that are like considered masculine, but they don't have to be men that do them. Like, being handy with carpentry or something, or being, like killing cockroaches or whatever, like things that girls don't want to do. So what would you say is like your best skill along those lines? Like your manliest.
1: Manliest skill?
0: Yes. That you're good at. Like you're the manliest thing that you're good at that like in a relationship, like, the girl might say, like, well, you pick all the movies because you're really good at picking movies or something, you know, or like, or music. Wait, you mentioned you're a musician. What kind of musician?
1: Oh, I play like R&B music.
0: Oh, cool.
1: Yeah. So I play like a bunch of instruments, like, but I can answer your question.
0: Okay, great.
1: Well, it was, what is like the manliest thing in a relationship?
0: I wanted to keep talking while I give you a moment to think.
1: Oh, I know. Yeah, it's okay. It's a hard question. I feel like you got to do a lot. I don't know what the specific one would be, but I think the most important is like, just like staying calm in stressful situations.
0: Oh, that's a really good one.
1: Yeah, I don't think, I think I grew up around like a lot of women.
0: Okay.
1: And I...
0: Like sisters and mom and
1: stuff? Yeah, aunts, moms, like grandma. I have a little sister, but like, yeah, it was cousins. So like I was playing with two older girls, like, you know, growing up. And I was in hair salons with my mom and stuff. Like I was always, I was a mama's boy and stuff. So like, but the one I've like, if a woman is anxious, I think you have to kind of, you can't allow that to bubble you up as well. You kind of have to like stay grounded. Yeah. Because, you know, there's a lot of their, they think about a lot in a little amount of time. Yes. Whereas we might not be thinking about the same thing in the same light. So
0: totally. I'm like the first to admit that I'm like that. I'm very extremely anxious and neurotic. And, but then again, do you know the comedian Chris D'Elia?
1: Yeah. He sucks, right?
0: No, I actually really like him, but he got canceled.
1: Yeah.
0: Yeah.
1: But I like him. I like him as a comedian.
0: Yeah.
1: But he got, so I have to say that.
0: Yeah. I don't know if you have a memory of why he got canceled, but it is something sort of related to
1: something
0: this.
1: Something with women. And he was doing something in a TV show. I think it was some type of like, he just kind of made light of sexual assault or something like that.
0: Oh, okay. Yeah, that's a bad one. Yeah. And that's why, like, on this show, like, I'll trash talk women, but I don't want straight guys to trash talk women because that would be bad for your rep.
1: Yeah, that's rule number one.
0: But I can tell the truth because I'm a woman and because I've been coaching women for like 20 years that... what I remember about Chris D'Elia is that he has this one line about how women get anxious and he goes, "Girls, relax." But the thing is, telling a girl to relax is like the worst thing you can do. So how do you keep a girl calm under pressure when she's, you know, not relaxing without offending her? How do you personally do that?
1: Yeah.
0: Like if it was your sister or your mom or like.
1: That's what I'm saying. You don't. Yeah,
0: you don't. I would just never know not to. I'm not going to mess with her.
1: I think you just have to. Like, you just can't escalate it because if you do, they're definitely, you know what I'm
0: saying?
1: Okay.
0: So do you take charge of the situation to keep you guys all safe?
1: Quietly. There's no need to be like, "Excuse me, I'm going to fix this now. I am the man." It's more just like, shut up and just, you know, take the trash out and get out of the way.
0: Well, getting out of the way, that's something like I haven't learned about women, how to do that properly. But I think that is the best. It is like giving them a little break and just getting out of their way and not trying to fight it or mansplain it, which would probably be like the worst if you try to mansplain them down from being... too neurotic. That's not fun for any women.
1: Yeah, and not all. I mean, I've also like there's no such thing as like a generalization of like a type of person. Like not all women are
0: true.
1: Like yeah, I've been in relationships with women that are way more like calm with me in stressful situations than I'm kind of the one that's like, "We're gonna be late to the JFK. Like what the heck?" You know, we're in the middle of traffic and things like that. So I think it's more. It's nice to have a balance there because it is good to have someone to kind of be like, "Oh my gosh, like these are things." It's nice to have a different perspective and outlook on things. I think the best thing in relationships for me is like learning from the other person. I love being in a relationship with someone from like a different perspective.
0: Yes.
1: Because, you know, making those two like how you guys grew up in different households and different like beliefs and morals, how like those two things can come together and you can kind of create your own like traditions and family. I think that's like a really cute thing.
0: Yeah, but it makes it harder, I think. Like I've been in relationships with people that are more similar to me and ones that are more different. And the ones, how they say opposites attract, like there's often more chemistry with someone who's opposite. But in terms of like marriage and living together, it's harder because you have different habits that come from your upbringing and like you don't always... know what the other person's thinking. So there's more of a chance to like take it personally or like do something the way you've always done it because that's how your parents did it and not even know that that's completely opposite from how they learned to do it. You know, I don't know if you've ever had experiences like that.
1: Yeah, I have, but I also think that's like the fun part. I think you have to do that in any relationship. And I think those like, I also think that's kind of like my parents did it like that. That's kind of like the easy way out. Like, I think people know inherently what is good and bad and what people don't like. And just because you're comfortable in something, like there's a lot of things that like, I remember when I was a kid, I was like, when I have my own family, I'm never gonna do that. You know? And I remember that. And I'm like, try to, you know, do that. So, I mean, you don't have to, just because your family did something, you don't have to.
0: Well, true. I mean, but I give you a lot of credit if you're able to self-reflect and kind of, like make sure you're not doing that, because I think like 90% of people will just like you know, even though it's a progressive ad about turning into your parents, like, you know, sometimes you can't really help it.
1: Yeah.
0: Sometimes, like, would you say, like, who was the most influential parental figure? Like you mentioned your grandmother, like, like, did you have one particular parental figure in your life that was most influential to you?
1: Yeah, definitely my grandfather. My grandfather was like, well, because he was in the relationship with my grandma, but that's like who I'm referencing when I'm talking about my grandmothers. Uh-huh. The women in my family are, they are right, I will say. That's how I will say. The women in my family are right. So when they are right, they are right. There's no way around
0: it. That's so interesting. I really wanted to do like a one week on this show because I'm very spiritual and I wanted to call it like Soul Sister or something and play some soul music and talk with another woman who's spiritual like me that can explain this. But I think that women have a certain intuition or something that they're more able to be right just by their intuition. Whereas men, I think, have to like try to make themselves right, you know.
1: Yeah, I got to do research. I got to make sure I'm right before I even speak on something.
0: Right. But you're saying like that a lot of times the women in your life are just right and you just know it, but like that it's that you only, when you know that someone's right, then you just respect that kind of. And
1: I think it's hard to say you're wrong. I think for some reason it's to like, if you have an argument to like stop, like I think human nature, you don't want to be wrong. I think it's hard to, if you're in the, you believe something, it's hard to hear the other person out like genuinely and then be like, you know what, actually I was wrong. Like, let's move on. But it's also, even if someone is like adherent, just because you know something, my granddad would say, he's like, just because you know the answer to something doesn't mean, or just because you know something someone is doing is wrong doesn't mean you have to like teach them.
0: Okay.
1: You know, just because you know like the what's right in the situation doesn't mean you need to be the person to be like, everybody stop, this should happen. Sometimes you can just, you know, swallow your pride and like just keep your head up and just like keep it moving.
0: Right. Sometimes it's not worth the, you know, pick your battles kind of
1: exactly.
0: thing. That's true. But sometimes the ability to self-reflect and within a relationship decide, is this person more right or am I more right? And like to hold yourself back until you figure that out. Like, that's a really, really hard thing to do. So yeah. I'm impressed if you can do that.
1: I think relationship, like the work in terms of when people are like, oh, relationships are hard. I never understood what like people meant by that. You know, I always thought, you know, you like you, there's a person out there for you. Like you guys will grow up from the same like backgrounds. You don't understand each other. But I just think like maybe you meet someone and you decide like, you know, this person, not decide like, but obviously there's compatibility and things like that, but you really still, regardless of who that person is, like you still have to like work to get to know them. Like you guys could grow up in the same, you could be neighbors growing up. You still don't know how that person like thinks. So I know that's like, you know, the fun part of like, you know, getting to know someone. And that's like the work effort of it until you get to that point where it's like, oh, I kind of know what they're thinking. I know what they want all, you know, all the time. But that takes like time. And I think that is the work that most people are not, I don't say don't want to put the work into. I think everybody would love to do that, but I think they're afraid of wasting time.
0: Yep. Yeah, that's really true. Yeah. Yeah. And then, but you, when you mentioned your grandfather, so you're saying that he was influential in teaching you, like sometimes your grandmother's right or something like that.
1: Well, just like, you know, there's just, yeah, essentially pick your battles are best, is the best way to say it. And just like, not everything is worth an argument. And just, he was always like the type of person to stay. I've never seen him like yell in anger.
0: Yeah.
1: Yeah. Which is like crazy. I'm 27. I've never seen him like yell.
0: Wow.
1: Yeah. So
0: well, that's good.
1: Yeah. It's insane. So,
0: but that's really interesting. That you call that a manly skill that like, it's very perceptive of you, because I agree with you that it's a manly skill to stay calm under pressure. But women would probably argue you if you said that to them, because they, like, oftentimes they think they're better than men at everything. But I actually agree with you that that's, men are better at that particular skill naturally than women. There's plenty of women who can, like, become more chill, or, like, or maybe they're born that way. But it's not the majority. Like, and I would say more often guys are more chill, but a lot of men, if they're faced with a woman who's having anxiety, they're just going to be like, I can't deal with this at all. And they can't be confident enough to be chill under pressure when she's acting that way. And so they get in a power struggle, and or like the guy just like walks away and gives up. He doesn't go take out the trash. He just takes out the trash and never comes back, you know?
1: Right.
0: That's a very impressive thing. Like, did you find that you learned that over time? Like, for, you know, by being since teenager, you know, or something like that, or that you've always, or you know this from having sisters? Because I know, like, I always tell my son to date women that have brothers and have done sports, because I think they're more likely to understand guys. And I think women that have, you know, and like men that have sisters, by the same token, like, we kind of understand women in a certain way.
1: I just think somebody, and I think in relationships, usually I used to be like, I guess guided is like, I wouldn't be like the expert in relationships. I would just kind of be like, someone would be attracted in me and they would like my personality and they would date me and be like the ones teaching me things. And I would learn like lessons, you know, the hard lessons from that. And I feel like now I'm like the person that's kind of like, oh, I know like these are the things that we need to do. So yeah, definitely like an evolution, I would say.
0: That's really great too, because like, not everybody learns from the relationships they're in. And also, like the fact that you, when you needed to learn, you found relationships that could teach you something, but you realized they weren't the ultimate relationship for you. But when, like, now I think you're in a better position with what you just described to get to the person that was right for you, rather right. than a person that's like right for you in the moment because they're teaching you something.
1: Right.
0: But I think it's really good to go through that. That period, like I even called it like sexploration, you know, where you're like dating someone, you know, you're probably not going to end up with, but like they're a nice person and there's attraction and that, you know, they're attracted to you too. And then, I think that's interesting, but like, would you say those women pursued you? So you didn't have to do as much, because the way you described it was as if like they reached out and they like came after you. And I tend to think, especially for men, that if you're who you'll go along with dating, if they pursue you, might be different than who you would choose if you were like in a position of choosing, like, oh, I'm going to look for this type and I'm going to, you know, or like, I like her, so I'm going to go like pursue her. You know what I'm saying?
1: Yeah. Yes. I would say, yeah, when I wasn't even like thinking about relationships, like I didn't like when I was in college and, you know, post-grad, like, a couple years after, like, after college, like, I wasn't really thinking about relationships or any of those relationships. I was kind of just like, that person was like, oh, what's going on here?
0: Mm.
1: You know, so, but like, that's like,
0: were those people older?
1: Sometimes, no, it depends on age. It doesn't, you know, I think like the youngest person I've dated was like 2 grades below me. Like in college, so like my junior year, their freshman year.
0: Okay, yeah.
1: So, but then the oldest I've dated.
0: Yeah, let's hear.
1: The oldest I've dated has been, I think, like 32.
0: Okay.
1: I'm 27. The oldest I've been in a relationship with was 40.
0: Ooh.
1: Mm-hmm. When I was 21.
0: Whoa.
1: Yeah, it's like serving tables, like.
0: And she was working there, or she was like the a customer.
1: Yeah, she was like a customer. She was on like a work retreat. She was like a doctor or something. And I went up to her and I gave her a meal. And I was like, "You have nice pants." And she said, "Wow, are you always this confident?" And I was like, I didn't know that. I was just saying, you have nice pants. Like, yeah, this is how stupid I was. I was like, hey.
0: Oh, you're 20. Yeah.
1: I was 20. I was like, hey, can I have your Instagram? She had one and like gave it to me. And then I DM'd her. I was like, man, I just realized I just dated myself. I should have asked you your number. And she was like, yeah, you should have. Here it was. And then like, it was nice. We like hung out while she was there on her work trip. And like, I went to San Diego and visited her. She lived
0: there. Oh, you did? So it continued. It wasn't just like, you know.
1: She visited me like when I moved to New York. So I still talk to her sometimes. Not anymore.
0: Yeah. I won't ask. You're having a funny smile, but that's a very personal story.
1: I am focusing up on things in terms of relationships, which is nice.
0: Okay. What does focusing up mean?
1: I do not really like dating around at the moment.
0: Okay.
1: So that's why I have all this kung fu knowledge. I've done it all. I'm done. I'm retired, really.
0: Retired from dating?
1: Dating around the New York scene.
0: Oh, from dating around.
1: Yeah.
0: Like you moving up to relationshiping around, or you're moving towards like, I'm focused on my career and I don't really want to date
1: I'm definitely focused on my career, but I have a potential relationship, like, you know, I'm working on right now. Like, we're figuring things out, and like focusing my relationship energy.
0: All right. We're not going to talk about that because that puts you in an awkward position with that person. And I don't want to do that. Like, I was telling you a story earlier about Trevor Noah, like, doing that to his ex. Mm-hmm. And as much as I do think he's arguably the most dateable man in the city, I don't think that it's right to talk publicly about someone that, if you're a public figure, which I think could be interesting too as a comedian, that it might be hard to kind of like be in the public eye that much. And then if you want to have a relationship, then it plays out in public, especially like the more famous you'd get in comedy or something. You can't really do stand up about your girlfriend if your girlfriend's right there, unless she's in on it. You know?
1: Yeah, you have to. That's my rule. Like, never like anything like outing or like, it's always like gonna be like uplifting stuff. And I would always like run it by them first.
0: But that's cool. Okay.
1: Yeah, most of the time, all the girls I've ever dated have been like very supportive of everything that I've ever like wanted to do.
0: Oh, that's great.
1: Which is like that's like a prerequisite. Like, you can't be, I believe in myself a lot. It would be weird to date someone that's like, oh, I don't know.
0: Right. Yeah. If they're not into the comedy thing, I think that would be hard too. Like, luckily, you know, because that's a lot of pressure.
1: Most people like, everybody likes somebody that can like make them laugh. So I think that's like good. I think that's a quality. I realize like younger people enjoy that.
0: Yeah.
1: It's like something I like leaned into. I was like, oh, people like me because when I'm around them, they feel happy. You know, it's just.
0: Yeah. But that's different because like a lot of comedians are depressed types. And so in their real life, but they can make people laugh because they're laughing at their own pain.
1: Yeah.
0: You know, like, did you ever read Kevin Hart's book or better yet, listen to it on Audible?
1: Nah, I'm not a Kevin Hart fan.
0: Oh, you're not?
1: Like, if he came up to me, I'd be like, oh my God, Kevin Hart. And he offered me a job. I'd be like, heck yeah, Kevin Hart. But like, just from like, I don't know the guy, so I'm not, you know, but I'm some of the like, I get it, but I do wish he did more for the African American community to say that. And I wish that, like, it's hard. I don't like, now that we're talking about celebrities, it's like how Seth Rogen made his Netflix documentary about him in like therapy, and like now Kevin Hart and I was like now writing a book, but like, didn't he cheat on his wife? You know what I'm saying? Like,
0: well, there was abuse on both sides with his wife. She physically abused him and he physically abused her. And he talks about in his book that he was physically abused by his mom.
1: You can't write. I
0: think it was police were involved. It's documented.
1: I'm sure, but this is wrong. This is wrong. I don't want to make light of this, but like,
0: I'm not defending him.
1: No, I'm not defending him either. I'm just saying like, I don't. It's hard. if a woman would ever to like hit me, I would just leave the situation.
0: Well, that's good. That's healthy. That's healthy.
1: I guess, but you know, and like, I guess I see how like, you know, Kevin Hart and Jonathan Majors, like they, like they're in, you know, but.
0: But the thing why I was bringing up about his book wasn't even for that. It was more like, because right now we're kind of like judging him and we don't know his story. Yeah. But what he talks about in his book is that in the beginning of his comedy career, he would just tell stories that weren't even true, but were like jokes that he wrote that were funny, and he would tell them as if they're stories. And people yeah. were like laughing, and they'd go to his stand-up, but he'd be playing like, you know, a room of like 25 people or something. But when he really started to get an audience was when he got really real and personal. And so some of these things, like being abused by his mom or whatever, like he was able to turn it into comedy, which is really hard emotionally.
1: Yeah.
0: And all I meant for whatever you like him or you don't like him, that got him successful because it's funnier when it's real than
1: Very
0: when
1: true.
0: It's fake.
1: Very true.
0: And so I'm just saying that, like, you know, for you, if you get married and the only jokes you can tell about your wife are like, you know, stupid things that she approves, it just might not be as funny.
1: Yeah.
0: Because everyone can tell it is sort of fake. Mm-hmm. So that's what I mean.
1: Yeah.
0: It's hard.
1: I think with like the new age of comedies, like we have seen like Richard Pryor like kill himself. We've seen Robert Williams literally, you know. So it's just like we have now, I feel like, learned from that, and we've known, like, if I'm sad and I have a show, I'm not going to perform. I'm not going to trick my mind into being like, oh, just like if I'm going through relationship problems, I'm not going to go do stand up comedy and make everybody else laugh. You know how hard that is on, you know, the.
0: I mean, yeah, that's a whole other thing. It's like just comedy in general, even improv too and stand up is like, first of all, like the hardest thing I've ever done in my life. And I've done hard things. And secondly, you have to face so much rejection that I think if you're willing to face that, you're particularly good in dating because you're willing to face rejection. And like most guys will not want to tolerate the amount of rejection that a random girl will give these days.
1: Right.
0: And they'll start thinking it's them and they'll feel ashamed or they'll just get annoyed and walk away. But I think that... you know, actors and comedians that are sort of used to getting rejected all the time and not taking it personally. That and sales. Like I've done a lot of sales, so I know not to take those things personally. But when you're in person and when you don't get a laugh, like, and you're expecting to get one, like that's really hard to recover. But on the other hand, if depressed artists didn't perform, we wouldn't have Prince.
1: Very true.
0: You know.
1: Very true.
0: So would we, as the world, would we have wanted to miss that? You know, or Robin Williams too, you know?
1: I think, I agree. I just think I don't want to. I think we have a better understanding of that. And I just hope that it happens less. And I feel like from what I've seen, like we're not, like the new age of comedian isn't 60 years old yet, but from what it like looks like, it looks like, you know, we're taking good care of ourselves. And those guys like pay, I think they've paved the way for us to be able to like actually live. Like, it's, comedy is such a much like more luxurious thing than it used to be, because of, you know, the Richard Pryors and things like that. I will also say, like, with I learned improv from UCB and they're really big on not punching down.
0: What do you mean?
1: Just making fun of another group of people or another person.
0: Yes.
1: So it's like, even though like it's funny to do that, or like sometimes like, just to make fun of another group of people or just anything like that, or just say something rude or raunchy or anything like that, even though that could be funny in a certain chance, like it is funnier to think about the next best thing. Like you could say that, but like, so I guess that is kind of how my mind works. I feel like at the end of like Chris,
0: Aaliyah,
1: not Chris Rock either. The other one in
0: Eddie Murphy.
1: There's like another Chris. It's like Chris Rock. Maybe it is Chris. Chris Tucker.
0: Oh.
1: Yeah, he was he started doing he got Christian, real religious, and he was like, I won't cuss in my comedy anymore. So I think over time, like, you just realize, like, you really don't need to do that stuff.
0: Uh-huh.
1: Like, you can be funny about anything nowadays. Like, I just saw this really funny skit about Zoran's wife.
0: Mm-hmm.
1: But, like, imagine being her ex-boyfriend and they run into each other. I saw somebody did that through UCB sketch. It's on their Instagram. Go look at it. It's cool. But, like, just you, like, that's
0: wait,
1: just...
0: Wait, what was what was the joke about?
1: So, like, imagine being... Because Zoran's wife, like, the mayor, like, his girlfriend apparently had, like, an ex-boyfriend or something.
0: Okay.
1: So, imagine being that guy. Like, now, like, she's dating the coolest mayor ever. Like, the only mayor anybody's, like, ever liked. And now she's, like, really popular and... Like, you're probably just, like, a random dude.
0: Oh, and it's, like, she traded up or something that. I don't know. Like, so maybe she just didn't want to be in the public eye. I mean, maybe she did want to be in the public, you know. Maybe he wouldn't be the type to want to be in the public eye. And she would, like, that. To me, I don't think that's that, like, much of a diss on him. I don't really think of it that way, like... A linear hierarchy,
1: but it just sucks for him.
0: Really? I don't think so.
1: For the dude?
0: Yeah, like if you're somebody that wants to be out of the limelight and you've got someone who is like kind of like trying to trade up that way, then you avoided a train wreck in your own life, right?
1: If my ex-girlfriend was dating Zoran Mondami, I would probably jump off a bitch.
0: Holy shit. Well, no, I don't mean you really jump off a bridge, but what I was going to say is like, as a woman, I mean, I'm a Jewish woman, so I have my particular take on Mom Donnie, but like as a woman, if I was choosing between you or Mom Donnie, I would 100% choose you.
1: Like, oh my God, that's so nice.
0: No, I'm totally serious. I mean, and... Like, I think he's fake. I mean, this is just I'm not going to get into politics, but like, you know, he and Trump met at one point and you thought that it was going to be like a horrible meeting. And Trump was like smiling and loving him and kissing his ass after they met. And my opinion is that they're birds of a feather, but on opposite politics. Mm. But they both manipulate people and they both like, you know, you can't tell if they're lying or not. And like, you're a genuine person. I can see that about you. I can look into your eyes and see that about you. And like, for anti-Semitism aside, I don't think that Mom Donnie is, I don't want to debate the politics of it, but as a human, I wouldn't want to be married to him personally. And I've studied this stuff for many years. So I think that's a hard thing in dating to discern is like whether... people on dates are often like so busy worrying about, do I look good enough? Am I making a good enough impression? Blah, blah.
1: Right.
0: That like they forget to vet the other person.
1: Right.
0: You know, and they forget that that person's on the chopping block too. And like, you know, you gotta wonder, you know, is someone like dating a celebrity because they're a star fucker. You know what I mean? I mean, I don't know that about Mom Donnie's wife or anything. I'm just saying, like, you know, or like Michelle Obama wanted to have a quiet life. Like, she didn't want him to run for president, for example. And it was hard on their relationship. But I also think that they have probably the best celebrity marriage of anyone I can think of. Like, they've lasted a long time. They still seem to have like a sexual attraction to one another. Like, they'll go on date night and stuff. They raised kids

0: lot of women do judge men by their career, and they kind of sometimes stereotype that if you're like an actor or a comedian, that like that you're like
1: a fuck boy.
0: Oh, you think that that's what it is? Okay, 100%. There's that, but I also think there's just they think like you're not like that you're not ambitious enough, or that you don't, you're not thinking enough about money or stuff mm-hmm. like that, and they're judging you that way.
1: Yeah.
0: I think in the arts in general, people judge people that are trying to make a living in the arts because it's so hard. So they think you don't have reality testing or something like that. But like,
1: I think in New York, we do get a little bit way more leniency. Like, I think, like, I remember one time I was watching, I think it was just like the New York Marathon, and there's just so many like just normal people, like non-musicians, like just like around and like celebrating. And I was like, yeah, like today's a day for the normal people, because usually it's like musicians galore, like, you know, LARPers, things like that. Just like every other thing. But so like, like so going true. On in New York. So
0: that's a funny way of explaining it. Yeah. Like that November marathon day is the one day of the year that we can just let normal people walk around here without giving them crap, so they have to give us crap the rest of the time.
1: Right.
0: That's really funny. Yeah, New York is the great melting pot for people in the arts and all that stuff. So and then again, like, if you can make it here, you can make it anywhere. So
1: very true.
0: So it's a, you know, it is a great training ground for that. So so what else about like being a comedian when you're dating, like how is that a factor?
1: For me, it's like good, because like I get to go all around the city. Like, I'm never like home, which I think is the best thing for dating. Like, you can't date in your apartment.
0: Right. Yeah. Exactly. Right. I know.
1: So, yeah, you got to get outside. And, you know, I'm always performing, so I'm on stage in front of people. I think that's nice. Like, you know, it shows I'm like brave and I'm creative. You know, I do have dreams and passions and things I would already be doing. But then also like in between shows, like, I'll stop. If I have 2 hours in between a show, I can't go home. I have to stop into a bar, you know, things like that. I have to go, like, make plans and, like, do things.
0: Totally.
1: So I'm just always out in new locations, always, like, meeting and seeing new people, and always, like, you know, outside, like, caffeinated, like, in a good mood, like, about to, like, have a good time. So I think that all, I'm always, like, the best version of myself, I feel like, when I'm, like, outside of the house, which is a lot.
0: Yeah, and you're forced to be out of the house, and you're okay with facing rejection. So that's, like, totally true. And that's because I talk a lot about, like, in real life dating versus dating on the apps. And, like, I try to encourage people to do in real life dating as much as possible. But, like, a lot of times, like you said, they're just not out of the house enough. So, like, you know, in terms of luck and fate, like, things are gonna always like come your way sooner or later. You just have to be prepared to seize your luck. If you're like out in the park and like watching the people and making eye contact and knowing what's going on, then you get an opportunity to capitalize that. If you're like sitting at home on dating apps, like complaining that there's nobody good out there, then like it becomes a self-fulfilling prophecy, I think. So yeah, that's a good point too. And there's always an element in dating of like people putting in on an act versus showing their true self, you know. And I kind of like blurry boundaries, so I sort of like playing around with that, where like you could be like, you know, getting a rap going at a bar, and maybe you're sort of playing a character to see what the other person's like, or maybe you're playing it straight or whatever, and they don't know which it is, you know, and you kind of don't know which it is, but you can like get a sense of what they're all about and then either move on because like they didn't impress you very much, or lean into like being more vulnerable and more open about who you are on a personal level.
1: Yeah, I think like I'm still like hesitant to like go up to people like in general. I'm like,
0: really?
1: People, yeah, like I used to have a rule in college, like I would never go up to anybody at like the gym or like the library where people are like working on it themselves. I'm like better about that. I've like told, you know, people on the train, I've stopped them and be like, hey, can we like get coffee? I think you're like really pretty. Like that's like the

0: way to like do it, I think.
1: Wow. And that's really bold. And what percentage of the time does it work?
0: Probably like, I'm not, probably a lot, because it's like reserved for like those ones where you guys are just like, I fucking the whole train ride. And it's like, all right, like, it's like, okay, I'm never going to see you again if you say no. So I don't feel any risk anyway.
1: Right.
0: It's cute for the rest of the people on the train to see and stuff. And like, I'm not shy of like stuff like that.
1: Uh-huh.
0: In high school, I asked out my prom date by having my friends carry me. Like, I was Superman and wearing a Superman costume. Like, and they carried me in the cafeteria. In the
1: lunch, a grand gesture. Yeah, it was like flying. Women love a grand gesture, you know, but then it would be really embarrassing if she said no. You must have been pretty confident.
0: Yeah, but that's what I'm saying. You got to be confident when you're doing things like
1: go big or go home kind of thing.
0: But you also like have to, it's like proposing. You shouldn't propose if you don't know. Like,
1: well, right.
0: There shouldn't be any ambiguity.
1: You have to be able to read the room. Like, you know, not everybody can read the room, but like,
0: I'm a comedian. That's my job.
1: Right. And then did you have like a backup plan of how you were going to play it if she said no? Like, how you could like brush it off and save your, you know,
0: no.
1: So it was just lucky she said yes.
0: Yeah, I can't have a back. Well, because if she says no, you're never going to see them again because it's New York City and it's
1: true.
0: Just.
1: True. Okay. But I'm talking about with your prom date. Like, then the next day, are you going to like, you know, ask someone else in a Spider-Man costume?
0: I definitely asked her. I probably asked her. I was like, if I ask you to prom, will you say yes? And if I ask you, like,
1: Set it up first. Definitely. Okay.
0: Let's, come on.
1: So it was a little
0: bit staged. That would have been embarrassing.
1: Right. I know. So you're not masochistic about it. You're just like, but willing to do the grand gesture, which is, I think, great. So I was like talking to some gay guys on the train to Fire Island last week, and They in their community, when someone proposes, sometimes they have two proposals. Like, and these guys were on the train comparing notes on these guys that just got married. Well, that guy's proposal was better than the other guy's proposal, like, or whatever. Right. Like, his proposal was better than my proposal, or mine was better than his, or something right. like that. It's kind of funny, but like. Like that, yeah, that's a good example of like things that guys are better at is like giving surprises that are good surprises and also being surprised. Mm-hmm. Like, whereas I don't think there are too many surprise proposals anymore. Like, everyone just, it might be surprising how they did it and what lengths they went through and, you know, whether it was like a Superman costume or a different kind of costume or prince costume. But the fact is, like, a lot of girls, I think, can't handle being surprised because they might wish a guy would surprise them. But at the same time, if you didn't surprise her with exactly the thing she wanted, she might throw it back in your face. That's just 100%. My feeling. So
0: I think it's easier for guys to surprise girls because girls will drop what they want all the time, whereas guys are, I don't think they're doing that most of the, oh my God, I want a new golf club.
1: Like, right.
0: Hopefully dudes will do it, you know. Hopefully they're just buying their own stuff. Like, yeah, when they need, you know. So I think that's what I'm saying. There's like easy things like that for dudes that are actually locked in on like dating and being good boyfriends. It's like girls drop lore all the time. I'm trying to do this more. I want to do this. Like,
1: yeah,
0: I'm looking to do this. And it's not even looking to get anything. They're like surprised when you like,
1: yeah, think but of it. Like, some Gen Z, are you technically Gen Z?
0: So.
1: Yeah, so. Yeah. So some Gen Z, though, don't even seem to understand about the difference between men and women.
0: Mm.
1: Like, it, you know, like, oh, that's a guy thing and that's more of a girl thing. Like, because there's all this like non-binary culture and whatever. And I'm in favor like of embracing both your masculine and feminine side in yourself. First, you have to know, like, which things, you know, are kind of guy things and which things are girl things. And then, like you said, balance it out in a relationship. Like, if I'm really masculine on certain ways, then I might want a guy, like, not as heavy-handed, like, not so alpha in certain ways. But, like, there's some ways that... that I would want it. So, but I don't know. It just seems like you have to understand the differences first before you can try to get past them.
0: Right.
1: And rather than denying the differences.
0: Yeah, I agree.
1: Another comedian comes to mind. I just, when you said before about being a mama's boy is like, have you seen Marcello? Yeah. Is that the greatest? Did you like that?
0: Yeah. He's the best. He's like the perfect comedian. Yeah. He's going to do, he already is doing amazing things with that. He does the movie with Kevin Hart and them on Netflix.
1: Oh, I haven't seen it.
0: Out.
1: Yeah. Oh, okay. Did you see it? Was it good?
0: Okay. I haven't seen it yet, but I saw like the previews and I was just like, I mean, just you have a Netflix show already. He's doing a bunch of like SNL stuff.
1: Mm-hmm. Yeah. I've seen him on SNL and I saw his stand up. And then that was amazing that his mom was there at the show because she came up at the end of his stand up and she was totally fine with the way that he was making. I mean, he was describing getting beat up.
0: Mm-hmm. That's another example of someone very just personal.
1: Yeah. But it sounded true. Don't you think? Like, you know, so I don't think it was like Kevin Hart making that stuff up. Like, I get the sense from his book that really happened.
0: Yeah, I'm sure. But also like, it's just like it could be like a dramatization. Like, I'm sure it's, you know,
1: like, writer's embellishment. Like, 100%. I think Conan O'Brien used to do a bit where they'd go into the audience and like, you know, at the audience would like tell a story. That was like the basic version of the story and then of their own story. And then they'd start flashing on the bottom of the screen, writer's embellishment. And like Conan would go off on like all the other ways.
0: Conan would do Conan stuff.
1: Yeah. I like Conan. But Marcello is like pretty funny. And the fact that he could talk about like abuse that maybe wasn't all that bad of abuse, but like talk about it in a way like, explaining how it actually benefited him in certain ways and that he still has a good relationship with his mother versus there's some aspects of abuse that like can be very damaging. And he was sort of able to talk about that kind of thing without like having to draw such a hard line, you know?
0: Mm-hmm.
1: So I don't know. I thought that was cool, but, yeah, so I don't know. We only have a couple minutes left. Do you have any? Speaking of Instagram, because I want to. What's your Instagram? I didn't announce this.
0: Oh, my Instagram is D_Wiseman7.
1: Yes. Okay, and I can tell that you are very wise. I think if anyone listens to the full interview, they could tell that. But nobody has an hour long attention span these days. So yeah, you definitely seem very wise. And is 7 your lucky number for some reason?
0: 2 is my lucky number. But 7, two is your lucky number?
1: 2/22 is my birthday.
0: Oh, wow. So, I'm the 23rd.
1: Okay.
0: What month are you?
1: Of February.
0: I'm November. I thought it was going to be
1: Okay. Cool. Yeah, I know. Sometimes I'm like, oh, me too. So what does that make you in terms of astrological signs?
0: Sagittarius.
1: Uh-huh. Oh, maybe the marathon will be on your birthday this year or right around. But you might have to date a normal person if you.
0: There's nothing wrong with normal people. Opposites attract.
1: Okay. And you consider yourself weird? I consider myself weird.
0: Myself the captain of weird.
1: Really? No, you don't seem the captain of weird at all. Like,
0: exactly.
1: I think
0: that's why they voted me in.
1: As the captain, because you could be a spy for the other team.
0: Yes, I am the captain now. Go to my buddy's rooftop show, Boston Flowers Band.
1: Oh, okay.
0: And he has a rooftop show September 11th.
1: Oh, okay. Oh, tell this guy, the DJ that's coming on next. The show is called RubeTube, and his name's Ruben. He's about to walk in a minute.
0: Oh, yeah. They're all over Spotify. Boston Flowers on Spotify, on Instagram. Follow them. They got a good rooftop show. Sam Tressman writes all the songs.
1: Oh, where are they playing that's around here?
0: It's in Williamsburg, actually. It's Sam's apartment.
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6: Okay, you're listening to RubeTube. Hope you all enjoyed that episode of Dating Cafe with Nancy. Caught the end of it. Sounded great. I raised my levels. Ooh, that's much better. There we go. Okay, we're going to be playing a couple different songs today, talking about the trip I just took. I got a few dedicated listeners. Shout out Shelby. Shout out Tony. You guys are going to tell me how it sounds. We'll troubleshoot some call-in stuff. Do a little bit of this. Do a little bit of that. New streaming service also that I'll be playing music off of, Qbuzz, not really sure how to pronounce it, but the quality of the audio is unprecedented. So I've been a big fan of them and listening to music through this streaming service. 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Ditch Spotify, that's the hot thing to do. That's what everybody's doing. You do that, you get a big smile and a kiss from me. So we're going to play. We're going to play a song by a certain band some of you might know, and you're going to tell me how the stream sounds. So here we go. This is Mother of All by Blossom.

Check, check, check. Okay, we're back. That was Blossom's Mother of All. I'm going to play one more tune here. So I'm troubleshooting some stuff on my end. I hope that sounded good to you. If it didn't, let me know. You can DM me Ruben D Presents. That's Ruben like the sandwich, R-E-U-B-E-N-D, as in Dryblatt, my last name, and then Presents, like a present from me to you, a gift. Beautiful. I hope I wrapped it. I probably forgot. That was Blossom. I managed them. No big deal. They're pretty fun. I think so. We're going to play in Syracuse this Friday, if you want to drive up, with Boojum, hot band, also from Brooklyn. Shout out Sarah. Play some old school stuff here. Here's a little very Grateful Dead. Yeah.

Okay. I hope you've been enjoying that. Ooh, looks like we're getting a little call, huh? Let's see who's on the phone line.

There's some confusion. I had no levels on the board also, I will say, until I also clicked on the mic one. So now both the phone line and the other one are on, but now I'm getting some good levels up in the top right. I don't know if it was better before for you or worse. Possibly. We are also in the same room.

Yeah, when my mic is up, the levels are on. Yeah, the channel one, that there was definitely, I don't think there was anything going out. I think that was just, I think it's more the phone volume, maybe for the stream. But now the board is hot and the lights are up. So we'll compare. It'll be interesting. And I'll stop the Piazzo right now. We can take a little listen. I'll hang up. I'll throw on the song and we'll listen to it back. So I hope everyone's been enjoying that little test demo.

We are back. We are live. Group 2, Working Out the Kinks, Episode 3, Trace. Yeah, that was Shakedown Street, and we attempted a call in the middle of it. I'm curious to see what people thought or heard of that. We're going to play a little more music. I believe we figured out the phone line thing, though. So hopefully future call-ins will be smooth. There will be a nice multi-chat function. You'll be able to tell me what you're thinking about my opinions and whatnot. I told Casey I'd play this, so we're going to play it. It's her brand new single. Two tracks, actually, which I didn't realize when I bought it on Bandcamp there were two tracks, and I mentioned that. So hopefully we can figure out how that second one got there on Kubuz and not on and Bandcamp. And I have to figure out how to actually pronounce this service because it's I don't think it's correct. So here we go. Here is Wide-Eyed by Casey Jewel Hill, member of the local community.

Whoa, what a beautiful song from Casey Jewel Hill. That was Wide-Eyed. We're actually going to throw on the second one, the B-side of this new little single release. And then, you know what? The homie Sophia, who I know is listening, I believe Shelby is listening as well. We're gonna try some call-ins, and we're going to see how it sounds. But first, Casey's second song, Saturn Return.

0: this, but I'm talking into the mic. I know, yeah, it's a little confusing, you know, trying to remember which level is high, which level is low. Okay, well, that was
1: the end of Wide-Eyed, of Saturn Return by Casey Jewel Hill. I have my friend Sophia here on the line, and you know what? I have the phone line way up. So, Sophia, talk into the mic, say something fun. I'm happy to have you on RubeTube too. You know what? I had your level up, and I had my mic up too, and I didn't see anything on the board, but we got someone in the room, so let's ask her what's up. Someone said I can't really hear Sophia. Oh, sure. Okay, we're crank. Someone just told me they can't really hear you, but I have your try saying some more. No, you're not there. My mic is live, so my hope is just that people can hear you. Still nothing. Okay, thank you, Shelby. Shelby, you the best. Yeah, we're trying to get Sophia up here. Let me see. I know people can hear.

0: clicking on. So we should be back. No, yep, now you're gone. He's gone. Shelby, thank you. Thank you for the comment there. You are making me laugh. So my friend Shelby, just for the context, Sophia, just for the context, my friend Shelby is also listening to this to give me some feedback and make sure that people can hear you. I have you right up to my mic, which is basically the only way that I think people can hear you. But when you speak, there's nothing.
1: Yeah, I mean, your mic is like all the way up, and it's only we only get levels when I speak into this microphone.
2: Do I still got you? Hello?
3: Yeah, this is great radio.
2: Yeah, I agree. Well, now I hear you. You sound good.
3: Maybe you need to get a Google call.
2: Yeah, I'm not getting anything. Well, you're not going to get anything in the speakers if this is up, because it's going to feed back. Okay, we're gonna hang up. We're gonna troubleshoot this a little bit more later on. Thank you, Sophia.
0: Okay, RubeTube. You know, RubeTube, it's a process. It's all about the learning. And that's how you get better. And you know, that is what it is. So thank you for the listeners. I hope that wasn't horrible. I appreciate people's help. We're gonna dial it in. Those last two songs were beautiful, I agree. I'm glad people are enjoying it. Enjoying the audio. Fresh from Brooklyn, Brooklyn's finest. You're listening to it on RubeTube, Radio Free Brooklyn. Those songs were Wide Eyed by Casey Jewel Hill and Saturn Return by Casey Jewel Hill. Shout out Casey. She played last night at Lucinda's. I wish I could have made it. I was a little tired coming back from the Adirondacks. Didn't quite have it in me. So it goes. You know, we'll only continue to have more strength and more stamina in the future, right? That's how it works as you get older. Just kidding. No, I was just tired. It was like 8 hours of travel, but I otherwise would have seen it. Quartz Casino played at 5, Casey at 8. I'm not sure who played after. Really, been enjoying those songs. Got to figure out why it wasn't, the second one wasn't on Bandcamp. I don't understand. Maybe it just like didn't get uploaded or whatever, but, yeah, that's, it's all good in the hood. A lot of fun stuff coming up. A lot of good music. Going up to Syracuse on Friday with the band, with Blossom, and we're going to be playing with Boojum, the two BM bands from Brooklyn, Brooklyn, ma'am. I went to some crazy shit last weekend, Burning Woman. I think it was Burning Woman. It's like this concert play experience. I didn't know quite what I was signing up for, but cool bands, I'll say that much. It was at Brooklyn Monarch. Had a nice time. Yeah, I digress. Those last two songs were great. Casey's awesome. Check out her music. It's a privilege to be able to know some of these artists and to be able to hear their tunes. And supporting them is a big part of that. So let's all continue to do our part and give back where we can, help people out. And on that note, that's why I now use Qubuz, Qobuz, the best streaming service in the game. Shout out Alexis Burke for the tip on that one, Music Industry Pro. Qubuz has by far the best streaming payouts, no AI music. You can actually choose the fidelity of the music you want to listen to. Which is sweet, because, you know, depending on the speakers or the setup, you might not want to listen to the highest quality. You might want a lower quality if it's coming out of, like, a CD tape deck or whatnot. Yeah, and it's French, you know. Long live the French. I know the Knicks really dominated Wembanyama this summer. A lot of American win over the French, but... Still, we appreciate their streaming services and for what they do to great artists. I'm logging all these tunes on Spinatron. If you would like to see the playlist, see what I play week over week on RubeTube. It's every Tuesday at 4. And that will be kind of, at least for now, I think the main chat function, because you can write in on the right side. Tell me you're listening. Tell me what you'd like me to play. It's up to you. The mic is in your hands, so to speak. But I'm very close to it with my face. So don't get your hands too close. Just kidding. And, you know, maybe another tune could be nice. I could use a sip of water, I'll tell you that much. Just going to log that last one. What should we play? What do people want to hear? Let me ask Shelby. Shelby, what do you want to hear? What do you want to hear? I don't know. I'm thinking Ween. But I could go in a different direction. Maybe Sophia has some thoughts. I don't know. I'm open to it. I don't know the first one. Art de Soleil or Ween. I'm liking the Ween. I'm feeling like a little weenie right now. so let's play some Ween. Which Ween song? Tried and True, maybe. Tried and True is good. I like that. I think I'll do Tried and True, and then I'll do one that I was thinking of. Weenie Hut Jr. Shout out Nate McManus. He says yes to Tried and True, also listening to RubeTube. Look how many RubeTubers there are. This is so sweet. I'm loving it. RubeTube for life, bruh. Tried and True. I do not remember which album Tried and True is on. Is it Tried? Is it True? So many good albums. You know, that's the thing about Ween. They really have that quality where every album had a distinct sound. I was listening to Big Fat Fuck recently. Remember, RubeTube is uncensored. Hide your kids, hide your wife. And it kind of looks like the start of that, like, wub music. Okay, Tried and True is on Quebec, according to Shelby. So, here we go. Tried and True. We're going to see how it sounds. I got on the highest res audio quality. High res 24-bit up to 192 kilohertz. So, this should be coming at you hot and heavy. Here's Tried and True. That's right. It's Tried, it's True. And you know what? It's Ween. So here we go.

Ladies and gentlemen, that was Ween, Tried and True, off the album Quebec. Thank you, Shelby, for the recommendation. A wonderful song by our good friends at Ween. Hoping for the best from Dean and Gene. Would love to see them come back. I only got to see Ween one time at Peachfest 2024, and it was a remarkable experience. So would love to be remarked upon one more time by our good friends in Ween. Reminder, that is W-E-E-N. Praise the Boognish, all brown here. I browned my pants just listening to that song. We're going to throw on one that I got into of late. They re-released this album, I guess deluxe edition, a couple more demos, and some other fun stuff packed in. You know how they do. But it really just opened my whole world. A beautiful song. It's a dedication to the late, great Jerry Garcia. I'm actually nervous that I... played this one last time because I was listening to it. Let me just do a quick check. No, I didn't. Okay, thank God. I played some bangers last time, though. Bangers on the last Rube Tube. But this Rube Tube will be a little bit different. A lot of bangers, too, though. Nate McMahon is two stops away, and then he'll be there for the rest of it. He lost the stream. He was listening on the subway. And that's the thing about Rube Tube. You listen on the tube. Or you listen at work. You know, boss gets a dollar while I get a dime. That's why I listen to Rube Tube on company time. That's how it goes. That's how the tubes. We're going to do one more Ween. This one's off 12 Golden Country Greats. 12 Golden Country Greats by Ween. Their new deluxe edition is available everywhere music is found, but I recommend Qbuzz, Q-O-B-U-Z. It's a beautiful tribute to the late, great Jerry Garcia. Days Between was recently, about a month ago, actually. I'm a little late, but... the jam music lives on 300 years. Thank you, Bobby. Thank you, Jerry. Thank you, Ween. So long, Jerry. Bye, Ween.

Wow. What a beautiful song by our good friends in Ween. I hope everyone enjoyed that one. Ween, good friend of the program, strong friend of the program. You know how they go. Dean and Gene, we go way back. Just kidding. But they are actually Jersey folk. I did go to Rutgers University for those keeping score at home. I believe they played some legendary shows in New Brunswick on the banks of the Raritan, as they say over there in Dirty Jersey. Shout out to all my Jersey friends, North Jersey, South Jersey. Is there a Central Jersey? That is the big question. Pork roll, Taylor ham. These were things that went way over my head when I went to Rutgers, as I was not from Jersey and was a little fish out of water as the New York City kid. But you know what? Slowly but surely, I adjusted. Got a very funny text there from Nate, Nate the Great, Joyzy, J-O-Y space Z, just like Jay-Z, but Joyzy, can't spell Jersey without joy, that's true, a joyous place, the Garden State, flowers, strip malls, long highways, but the Jersey Shore is gorge, you know, Jersey is actually the border of Jersey, the perimeter of Jersey, shall you say, is really beautiful, I mean, from the shore all the way to the Delaware Water Gap and down. Oh, that's a Mama Joe Varama Joe quote, apparently. Can't spell Jersey without joy. That's beautiful. You know, that's really beautiful. Check out Mama Joe Varama Joe, classic band in the New York City area. I was lucky to have.

have them on my Block and Roll show with Sophia of the Eel Pit. Shout out, Sophia, for listening to RubeTube, calling in earlier, helping us figure it out, you know, make sure it's all manageable and is coming to you, the fans, at a rate and a sound that is feasible and delightful. It should satiate your cranium from ear to ear, I say, through the beautiful head, your gorgeous noggin. And we're going to do one more track here before signing off for RubeTube. I'll do a couple quick on-air read before I play this one. This last one, we're going to end with a Strawberry Sun song. Strawberry Sun, local Brooklyn band as well. I love a light, nice little balance of local and more mainstream oldies, new shit. That's RubeTube for you. It's kind of whatever I'm feeling or whatever you want. Introduce me to some new stuff. Tell me what you want to hear, and then we'll put it on the tube because that's what Rube does. That's why it's RubeTube. 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Tax deductible. Chicka, chicka, chicka, chicka. We should have a little remix. That's what we need on this. We got to throw a little DJ shit behind these ad reads. Gets the music going. Okay, I should be getting pumped up reading these things, dude. I want to see it rain. I should bring a money gun. That's what I should bring. You know, I do the little cash machine thing. Dram. Big baby dram. A cash machine. And working on the RubeTube theme song as well. So we got a little tease for you here. RubeTube, Ruby, RubeTube. RubeTube, Ruby, RubeTube. Working on it. It's going to get better, I promise. That's the rough draft. You should be so grateful. I've been willing to be that vulnerable with you, the listener. 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If you don't, then do whatever you want. I don't really care. So this one's Strawberry Sun, kind of jazz fusion rock. I had them on Summer Jam 2026 at TVI. That was June 27th, if I'm remembering correctly. A grand time. They played in the DIY front stage at the bar area. Shout out Perry, shout out Ike, shout out Nate, helping run sound on that one. Beautiful Iggy Pop naked portrait as the backdrop. What a backdrop. I mean, you can't really ask for a better backdrop. That's pretty good. That's pretty damn good. Yeah, they crushed it. Would love to see them on the main stage there. They've opened for Big Shrimp. They were just at Big Shrimp's festival, Camp Scampi. Loving the shrimp-themed marketing on that one. I believe there was a Alfredo stage. No, I'm just kidding. I don't know. I was not able to make it. I had some other stuff, but Big Shrimp's awesome. Strawberry Sun's awesome. Shout out Casey, their guitarist, band leader. Great guy. A mensch, I tell you. And this is their new tune from a couple days ago, August 27th. Okay, so a week and a half, whatever. Sue me. We're listening to it on QBuzz, so they're getting the highest possible payout. This one's called Recognition.

Okie dokie. That was Strawberry Sun's Recognition, new single. Beautiful, jazzy, gorgeous. I think it's both like smooth, easy listening, but it doesn't come across as trite. I'd say it's nice. It's freshly original. It's their sound. But definitely an ode to some other jazz fusion groups here. A little Weather Report in there, a little Jaco. You know, you get a little Kenny G, a little bit of that smooth sax stuff, but funky, great. Ton of fun to see them live. Highly recommend you go see them live. This has been RubeTube. Last 20, 30 seconds here. 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So shout out to Radio Free Brooklyn for letting us do our thing here. Let me work it out live. Let the fans tell me what they like live. It's all live. That's RubeTube. Tuesdays, 4 p.m. until perpetuity. You keep me posted what you want to hear. I'll just try to keep it fresh and exciting for you. Once again, this has been RubeTube. Thank you. I've been your host, DJ RubeTube, Ruben Dryblatt. Come listen anytime. Thanks again, guys.

0: check, check, check. Just kidding. Fake out until they start playing some music on top of it. Let's see. 3 seconds.
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This is your host, Amanda Lucas. You're listening to Kamakura Radio, a Japanese alternative show. If you're just listening for the first time, welcome. And if you've already listened before, welcome back. Cool. So for today, I have kind of a mix of things on cue, but kind of back to, you know, regular programming and whatnot. I have some newer releases. I thought that would be fun to try to find like some of these artists and some new stuff they got cooking up. So some new releases from some artists. And then I have a couple of songs from like the previous episode that I wasn't able to fit in. So some scores, but these ones are TV scores, so a little bit different than the film scores. So I hope you guys enjoy that. And yeah, so for that last song that we just heard, that is by The Bunnies. And they were a popular Japanese surf rock group back in the 60s. I guess they were like so popular that they were charting with like the Beatles and whatnot in Japan. And I just really wanted to start the show with a ton of energy. So that song is called Taiyo no Hana. And that is on their album called Far East. All right. This next song that I'm going to cue up for y'all is by Poison Girlfriend, who is a band that, or I guess an artist that I really love. She's actually coming to town. What do I have in my notes? I think on the 13th. Is that when I'm seeing her? Let's double check. Yeah, at Webster Hall on the 13th. So if tickets aren't already sold out, because she's like an old head, she's been around forever. I talked about her in like previous episodes, but she like born in Japan, was raised in Paris for a bit. So she has like a really unique sound that's kind of like a French pop, a little bit grungy, kind of shoegazy sound. She's very experimental. But she doesn't really tour that often. She's pretty up there in age, I believe. And she's coming to New York, which I'm really, really excited about. I bought these tickets like forever ago, so I'm stoked on that. So I hope you enjoy this new release by Poison Girlfriend. It's called Pop Tones. So I'll be playing that next, and I'm going to play a couple other songs after that, and I'll talk about those when I'm back.

Everyone, welcome back to Radio Free Brooklyn. This is your host, Amanda Lucas, and thank you so much for joining today. So this last song that is queuing out is called Smiling, and it's spelled with a bunch of S's and a bunch of G's at the end. And that's by a Japanese-American artist called, let's see, their name is Kaho Matsui. And I think I saw that they were living in Philly, or was it New York? I can't remember. Anyways, I just really love that song. I feel like it is just a very kind of like fuzzy left field kind of like neat electronic song. I don't know. I just thought it was so cool. Very experimental. And then before that, we have a Sobi Sikotsu, which is the song called Farewell, and they have just some really great dreamy vocals in a lot of their music. Oh, they're the one I have in my notes that's from New York. So that's the New York connection one. Cool. And then before that, we had Poison Girlfriend, which I introduced. And I checked for y'all, and there is still tickets to the show at Webster Hall on the 13th. So if you liked that song called Pop Tones off of their new release, definitely feel free to come and say hello. I think it'll be an amazing show. I'm really stoked on it. And if I remember correctly, it was like around $30 or something. Cool. Let's play some more stuff. What are we going to do? Okay, cool. I'm going to play y'all kind of like an experimental electronic sort of down tempo-ish song next. It is called Download. So I'll play a couple more songs and I'll be back in a few to chat about those.

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Cool. So those last few songs that we just heard, so the one that we just heard is actually also the theme song for the new Ghost in the Shell anime, which I heard is a really fabulous anime show. It's been on my list forever. And it's also the title of a perfume, which I'm sure was inspired by the show, for any scent heads out there. And it smells really good. That actually features Daniel Caesar, which is kind of random and fun for that R&B sort of element, and Saya Gray, and then Daiki Tsunita, and that is his name, his, like, what he goes by is Millennium Parade, and that song is called Blue. And then before that we heard the Satellite Lovers, and that song's called How Much I Love You Baby. That song is just so cute to me. And that is by the 90s Japanese indie pop group. The Satellite Lovers, who their name is like a reference to Lou Reed's Satellite of Love. And they just have like really melodic kind of romantic songs. It was a very short-lived band though. They like were only around for 2 years in the 90s. But I do love what they put out, and their like albums that they do have released are just like titled after like years, so it's probably just like a compilation of their releases during those years, but they have like cool graphics on them, so check that out. And then before that we were listening to the song called Download, and that is by Sad Esper Record, and I think that song is just really fun. I could totally picture it in like a Western, very cinematic, kind of dirty future sort of vibe. Cool. Also, thought I'd talk about some other live show happenings in terms of like Japanese music playing locally in New York, in case any of y'all are interested in seeing some Japanese music live. There's some good stuff coming up. I already talked about Poison Girlfriend again on the 13th. Yuma Abbey is playing at Public Records on 9/11. I think that's this Friday. Yeah. And then Monte Press Radio, which is a really cool radio station out of New York as well. They're collabing with the Mezumi Festival that I think is hosted either by or in collaboration with the Ambient Church, a really cool collective. And they're doing some sessions for Ryushi Sakamoto, where they're going to have a live pianist come play some of his songs as like a celebration for him. And yeah, there's two different sessions for that one. There's one this Thursday, and then they're doing another one on the 26th. So I think it'll be a really beautiful concert. Cool. So I thought I'd just share those with y'all in case you were interested. All right, let's see. I'm gonna play another Color Filter song. I've already played this band a couple times on my show, but I really love them so much and think their like albums are all no skips. So I'll keep on playing them until y'all are obsessed like me. So this next song it's called Sad Song Echoes, and it is by Color Filter. And I hope y'all enjoy.

Hey everyone, welcome back to Radio Free Brooklyn. This is your host, Amanda Lucas. I hope y'all enjoyed that very peaceful song. So that song was by, let's see, that is by Achiko Oba, and the song is called Amulium. And I just thought that song was so beautiful. So that is on, yeah. Cool. So yeah, before that we heard Stereo Nights by Tayuki Ishino on the album Stereo Nights. And then, as I said earlier, we were playing Sad Song Echoes by Color Filter, and that's on the album I Often Think in Music. Color Filter is just phenomenal. Take a look at or listen to their discography. It's really good stuff. I just think their music is really interesting. Cool. Let's see. Any fun things to say about these folks in my notes? Tayuki Ishino, who did the Stereo Nights song, which was that kind of funky song. I guess he was like a pretty major figure in the Japanese techno scene. Obviously took a lot of influence from like the 80s disco that was coming out of Europe at that time. And it's kind of just like a cool mixture of cultures, mostly doing kind of like techno, electronic, disco kind of stuff. And that song, Stereo Nights, was released in 2001. All right, let's see. What time is it? Okay, yeah, we have some more time. Let's play some more. I'm going to play y'all. It's a little baby song. It's only a minute and 44 seconds long. But it's one that I've listened to for a while, so it kind of makes me think of like being in college, because I feel like that was maybe the first time I heard it. But it's called Wool in the Pool, and that's by Wool and the Pants. Is that what it says? Yeah, Pants. And it's kind of a very like lo-fi, cool song. So I hope y'all enjoy that, and then I'm going to play for you guys some kind of more rocky folk stuff to close things out. I hope y'all enjoy the next few songs. I'll be back in a few minutes to just do an outro. Alrighty, let's get into it.

0: y'all while this song is doing its outro, thought I'd just say thanks so much for tuning in today. I'm your host, Amanda Lucas. You're listening to Comic Core Radio on Radio Free Brooklyn. Since we really only have like a minute left, I'm going to let a song play in the background while I just talk a little bit about those past few songs that we just heard. So that last song was by Honey Dip, and that song is called The Cure. They're just a really cool, like, Osaka-based artist from, like, the 90s, super hazy guitars, dreamy, very expansive stuff. And then before that, we had Wool in the Pants, and I was saying that is by Wool in the Pool. Very, like, funky, dub lo-fi, sort of smoking weed music. And this song that's just kind of playing in the background, I'll have to cue some of her other stuff in a future episode because she has some really awesome, like, 70s Japanese folk kind of psychedelic stuff. And that is by Shikio Kanubi. And yeah, a lot of her stuff is kind of like Joan Baez kind of sound from that era. But yeah, anyways, thanks for tuning in today. Hope you have a great day.
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0: Back in those days, Max hadn't learned how to behave like a proper boy quite yet.
1: Wee-hee! Father, look! Look at me go!
0: His never-ending sources of energy. His interminable bits.
1: Father, look how high I can fly!
0: Yeah. They drove his parents to madness.
2: Max, get down from there! Max, darling, you can't possibly fly.
1: Oh, Father, just watch me! Oh, it hurts! It hurts so much!
0: And just like that, one jump, and Max's screams echoed through the backyard. But strangely enough, to Max's father's disbelief, Max was floating in the air.
1: Father! Father, look!
0: He'd solved the secret to flight.
2: Oh my God.
0: Though it seemed to cause him insufferable pain.
1: Ow, Father!
2: Oh, Max, how are you doing that?
1: Fuck!
2: How are you doing that?
1: Father!
2: Get down and
1: Father, look! Look! Oh, Father, I'm really flying! Oh, it hurts!
0: With every second in the air, Max's limbs grew redder and redder.
1: Oh, Father,
0: he was starting to float.
1: Oh, Father, please.
0: Inflating like a balloon, Max went upwards, upwards and up into the sky.
2: Max, please. Come down. Stop it, son. Stop it. Just come down, son.
1: Max, I've got to shoot you down.
2: Max, please, I'm going to have to shoot you. I have no other option.
1: I've got to shoot you down before you fly into the sun.
3: Father, help.
0: Reluctantly, Max's father grabbed his rifle. It was his grandfather's. Max's father had never shot it in a day.
3: Don't shoot me!
1: Don't I have to, Max! I've no other choice, Max!
2: I have no other choice!
1: I have to shoot you!
2: I have to shoot you now!
1: I can't think of another thing to do!
3: Dad, the ladder! The big ladder! Please!
0: Then Max's father remembered the ladder.
4: That was perfect timing for the music to cut out there.
5: How long do you think we could stretch that out?
4: We could keep going with that.
5: Where would you have seen that going, hypothetically?
4: I don't know. He shoots him down.
5: Shoots him down?
4: Yeah, you want to keep going? Right?
5: I don't know. It could have been like he like goes all the way up into the sun, and then he pops and comes back to Earth. And then that's just like a thing he can do now.
4: Or he pops and he becomes Aurora Borealis, and that's why there's Aurora Borealis.
5: But it's you.
4: When you see Aurora Borealis, you're actually seeing the
5: you ever
4: the
5: see Aurora Borealis and Max in the same room at once?
4: No.
5: Hmm.
4: Wow. Well, that was a real good start to definitely one of our best shows of all time. Sorry, I didn't put Do Not Disturb on.
5: No, that was my bad.
4: Oh, that was you?
5: Yeah.
4: That's your phone? Oh, Guillaume, come on, you know better. Well, as I sort of spoiled there, your name is Guillaume.
5: I'm Max. I mean, yeah, you're Max. Can you turn my thing up real quick?
4: Your headphones?
5: No.
4: Your microphone?
5: My music. I have something important to play.
4: Oh yeah, I can put your music in here. I actually think you'll find that it's fully up.
5: Oh wait.
4: Okay.
5: Do you know why we're listening to this, Max?
4: No, what is that?
5: These are funeral horns.
4: Oh, I know that, but I don't know why we're listening to it.
5: We're remembering a great American hero.
4: No. Is today?
5: It was a few days ago, man.
4: No way.
5: It was a few days ago.
4: I've completely missed it.
5: You didn't celebrate?
4: CK?
5: CK.
4: No way.
5: I ain't talking Calvin Klein.
4: I'm not talking...
5: Kris Kringle.
4: Same initials as Kris Kringle. Coincidence?
5: I don't know, man.
4: Wow. Yeah, I mean, thank you for bringing that up. Just a few short days ago is the 1 year anniversary of Charles Kirk.
5: You remember where you were when you found out?
4: Where was I when I found out? I think I was at work. It hasn't felt like a year, but it's felt like less than a year and also more than a year.
5: You know, I was in the park.
4: Yeah.
5: And I had just found out, you had just texted me that I'd lost my job.
4: Wow. The world lost something that day and you lost a little something extra.
5: Yeah.
4: Or something. Yeah.
6: Yeah. Wow.
5: It was a crazy back-to-back.
6: That's a crazy back-to-back. Wow. I mean, that's just like you give crazy back.
5: I give back. Crazy neck. How you about just, that?
6: Okay. Is that neck
5: too,
6: to neck.
5: Too soon?
6: No. Oh, because, right. Because of Charlie Kirk. Because of where the bullet. Do you believe any of the conspiracies about that, by the way?
5: I mean, which ones, man?
6: I don't know. We're doing a conspiracy. We're doing a conspiracy episode. How about that?
5: Okay.
6: We're doing
5: okay.
6: Conspiracies. Everybody get ready. We're going to analyze. We're going to do a little Candace Owens show. Mm. Okay? we're going full Candace. So I know off the top of my head, his shirt moves weirdly, which could imply that he faked his own death. He's still alive. It's like a practical effects that exploded in his shirt. I mean, it's possible. Shirt does move weirdly. That there could be something.
5: Did they ever
6: up.
5: Release pictures of the body and of the wounds?
6: No, do they ever?
5: Yeah, every time someone dies,
6: Does Tyler Robinson really seem like the kind of guy who would do that as well?
5: Really driving in?
6: I don't know, man.
5: Does Tyler Robinson really have a trans partner on Discord pushing him to do this?
6: Seems very convenient. I think, and also, like, wasn't there another guy in the audience who was like, oh, I did it or something like that. Something happened. Okay, Charlie Kirk, conspiracies. We're going to vet all of them. We will tell you right now what is real, what is not. We will sort through the noise and the signal. And we'll tell you all of them. Okay, all of the Charlie Kirk conspiracies. Yeah, I'm being blacklisted by Google here. We might need to like block it or something.
5: I know.
6: This is crazy.
5: This is like the kind of stuff they don't want you to look it up.
6: It's literally we're being like censored right now as we speak, like in the show.
5: You still have the dark web on your laptop?
6: Yeah, I'm pulling up the dark web right now. Should I access the Hacknet while I'm at it?
5: Yeah, man. I mean, we gotta give it everything.
6: We gotta give it everything we got
5: okay. At this point.
6: I'm entering the blockchain.
5: You're entering the blockchain?
6: Yeah. Okay.
5: Page 10 of Google will have some good ones.
6: Yeah, exactly. Okay, here we freaking go. It was a false flag orchestrated to create political momentum for Trump. The shooter was a professionally trained operative rather than Tyler Robinson is another one. Roger Stone publicly suggested the possibilities, including it was some terrorist organization. People think it's Israel or Mossad, which I don't get because he was very pro-Israel. And there's people who are very anti-Israel who aren't getting sniped in the neck.
5: Yeah, he was so, you know, so influential. And he was changing his tune before his death.
6: I guess. Hand signal theory? Online investigators focused on people around Charlie Kirk immediately before the shooting, arguing that certain gestures indicated foreknowledge or coordination. Russian state media heavily promoted this version. That's interesting. Oh, all of these conspiracies are on Wikipedia. Kirk wasn't actually shot. Some theories claimed an explosive was hidden in his microphone.
5: That's your theory.
6: I guess that's not my theory. It's one I knew of.
5: You said it.
6: It was the one I knew of off the top of my head.
5: So what do you think happened?
6: I think he's probably just shot, I guess.
5: Who done it?
6: Well, here's what Nick Fuentes thinks. Let's see. Wait, where did I see that? Oh my gosh, it just went away.
5: We're just reading Nick Fuentes quotes?
6: Yeah. Oh yeah, Groiper Nick Fuentes. Because Kirk had a long-standing feud with the far-right Groiper movement, some theorized the movement or people associated with orchestrated the killing. Fuentes denies it. I miss him, man.
5: What do you think his legacy is going to be? Do you think the memes in the last year will trump his like actual legacy of his lifetime of work?
6: Lifetime of work. Yeah, I don't know, man. I don't know. I think they definitely want him to be like this like Malcolm X, not Malcolm X, Martin Luther King type guy, MLK type guy.
5: Do you think he's working though?
6: No. I think people just make fun of it. But I think it is weird how many. I think there's a big word coming up. I think there's like a certain strange temporality that's been happening around, like, and this is sort of like, I don't know, it just feels like we've had so many versions of the Charlie Kirk meme. It's still going, of like the Kirkification and this and that. Mm-hmm. And it does feel very like, I don't know, like, I don't know, I think it's very like Trump 2.0 era, the like online memes and the everything. It's very weird. I don't know, there's just a lot going on. I can't, like, something feels weird. Maybe I'm just like, maybe I just ate something earlier. Something feels weird about this whole thing, man. I can't put my finger on it. This whole Kirk thing, yeah, right?
5: Yeah, man. Yeah, I mean, speechless. I don't really know.
6: I just feel like it was just yesterday he died. It was actually a really long time ago. Yeah,
5: and it feels like, you know what I mean? Like, it kind of feels like he died in my arms.
6: Okay. Well, we can switch gears and not talk about Charlie Kirk. Because I have nothing to say about that guy. Bad guy. Said
5: you,
6: really
5: you
6: weird
5: wanted
6: things.
5: To, like, dive into a whole Charlie Kirk conspiracy thing.
6: Well, I know. But all the conspiracies are, like, really dumb. I feel like none of them make any sense.
5: Yeah.
6: I feel like he was just shot by some crazy guy. Like, crazy guy shooting other people in America. It feels like, okay, fork found in kitchen. Sand found on beach sort of situation. Mm. But yeah, I don't know. How are you doing today, Guillaume? Is that anything?
5: Ask me how I'm doing? Yeah. And I have a little question for you.
6: Okay, yeah, thank God. I'm feeling so sleepy today.
5: You know where we are? Listen. All right, don't think too hard.
6: I don't know where we are.
5: What were you going to guess?
6: Like dinner? Like Thanksgiving dinner?
5: The kitchen. We're in a kitchen.
6: Okay, we're in a kitchen.
5: Because I want to talk about Anthony Bourdain.
6: Oh, Anthony Bourdain. Yeah. Okay.
5: How tall you think he is?
6: 6'3".
5: He's 6'4".
6: Okay. Really?
5: Yeah, that's the whole bit. Just I want
6: to. Wait, that was your entire bit?
5: Yeah.
6: Is you wanted to see if you wanted to play mute sound effects from a kitchen and ask me if I knew how. What do you think Anthony Bourdain's body count was?
5: Ooh, I don't think he effed low key.
6: You don't think he effed? He definitely effed.
5: You think he definitely effed?
6: I think he definitely effed.
5: How many bodies do you think he caught?
6: I think modest, but I, you know, it's modest. Like maybe like 30.
5: That's modest to you? Modest to me is like 30,000.
6: Wow, some of it.
5: Yeah, I don't know. I really couldn't say. I really couldn't.
6: What his body count is? I gave you an accurate laser point, like, this is how tall he is, and
5: can
6: I was off
5: you,
6: by
5: like,
6: an inch.
5: Can we, like, have Grok, like, think about it?
6: Estimate his body count?
5: Yeah.
6: Our entire show is just us asking AI questions and then giving answers.
5: That's pretty good.
6: Estimate Anthony Bourdain's
5: body count.
6: Body.
5: And then do in parentheses sex, so it doesn't think you're talking about, like, how many people he's killed.
6: Sexual partner count. Okay. Right after the Charlie Kirk thing. 30 to 75.
5: Damn.
6: My best guess would be 40 to 50.
5: Damn. How many bodies do you think Charlie Kirk had?
6: Bourdain had a very sexually permissive early adulthood. Described his environment where people had multiple partners alongside heavy drug use. Very interesting.
5: How about my boy CK?
6: Oh yeah. How about Charlie Kirk? What's Charlie good. Kirk's body good. Count? What's yeah?
5: Who else can we do after this?
6: Who else can we do?
5: We could do Obama.
6: I was gonna say Obama. there isn't enough evidence for Kirk. He's very private.
5: Obama, just do Obama now.
6: 1 to 10. 1 to 3 being more defensible from his public record.
5: Nice.
6: For Kirk. 1 to 3.
5: Bozo.
6: Bozo. Obama. Obama. Okay, let's see. Obama. 2 to 5.
5: That's not.
6: That can't be right. There's no records. I'll just say, come on.
5: Come on. You can tell me for real.
6: Come on. It said lol fair. 8 to 10 to 15. Okay.
5: Duke hit it with another come on.
6: Come on. Oh, come on. Let's see if it just keeps bumping up the yeah. estimate. It just went up 10 to 20. Anthony Bourdain, it's ranking, then Barack Obama, then Charlie Kirk lowest.
5: Nice.
6: That's pretty cool, right? Oh, who's next? Who's next?
5: Do me. Now do me. Now do me.
6: I don't think it knows you.
5: What?
6: I don't think you're like online like that.
5: Oh, okay. I don't like this game anymore.
6: If we do Zoron. Let's do Zoron.
5: Oh, okay.
6: Zoron.
5: King Zoron Fs?
6: Yeah.
5: Nah, he's too respectful.
6: Okay, it said 3 to 8.
5: Come on.
6: Oh, come on.
5: Come on.
6: Okay, 8 to 15.
5: My man.
6: Yeah.
5: My man.
6: Which I hate with the, oh, come on.
5: Yeah.
6: Oh, please. 20 to 30. So it's just anything. God, this is so fucking stupid. AI is so dumb. It won't even hold its ground on this. If you just keep saying, let's see how high we can make it go by saying, oh, come on. Oh, come on. Oh, come on.
5: Be so for real.
6: There's no evidence supporting 20, 40, or 60 for Zoron.
5: Really?
6: Am I totally fabricated? Like, I'm done. That's the farthest I can push it.
5: Okay. So
6: that's
5: it does
6: the farthest I can push the bit? It's not a bit.
5: It's not a bit.
6: It's not a bit.
5: So it's for an art project. Right, this is good. This is good.
6: This is really good. Just me typing to ChatGPT like while you're silent and we're just like fucking yeah. This is awesome. Welcome to Sound Vision, everybody. Get prepared for another 40 minutes of stuff like this. Stuff real real good stuff we have planned. Why don't we pull up those like alpha dog humbling other dog videos?
5: I think that's hard to kind of convey. Just
6: I don't know, man. I don't know. I don't know. I don't know, man. I feel like there's like a lot of
5: How about this? You?
6: Okay. What is this? What is this
5: you about? Freestyle some alpha dog stuff right now.
6: Okay. Bark, bark, alpha dog, bend over. Take my alpha hog.
5: God damn.
6: Yeah.
5: You
6: alpha
5: got this.
6: Dog. King Charles. Yeah. I'm the motherfucking big dog coming into the dog house. Gonna make up you with my little mouse. That's cause I'm the alpha in the house. I'm not quiet like a mouse. And I'm playing all the time in my house. And I'm going all around like a mouse. And I'm cleaning up my filthy house. I'm the king of the castle. I'm the king of the lasso. Cause I'm putting on my favorite show, Ted Lasso. And I'm having a... I'm way too
5: and
6: tired.
5: And I'm sniffing on some asshole.
6: Okay.
5: And I took your bitch to class, lasso. Though.
6: Yeah.
5: And she got a juicy ass, bro.
6: I don't have a leash, don't have a lasso. I'm the king dog, and I'm no the last, and I always last long. And I

0: beat's bad. Just the beat.
1: Yeah,
0: bad.
1: It's not great. Yeah. It's yeah, honestly like the, it's a tough beat. It is a tough beat.
0: All right, let me give you something. To eat.
1: Is that anything?
0: Over the beat?
1: Yeah, a little bit.
0: Where's my beat at? Why is it not?
1: This is good. Dog drinking.
0: When the drop hits, it's gonna be insane. Is there a drop?
1: I'm sure there's gonna be a drop, man.
0: Come on. There's no drop. There's no drop. Alright.
1: Here we go.
0: Yeah. Come on, get these doggies in.
1: This is good stuff, man. Good. This is good radio. This is good radio.
0: Dog sounds over copyright free beats.
1: Woo! Oh, I'm living the dream, man.
0: This is good, man. This is a good bit.
1: Oh, Brian, this is a really good bit. Oh my god. All right, hold on. Let me pull this up real quick. Cuz I think actually this reads I think this will read. Okay, wait. Actually, no, that totally doesn't read because there's no voiceover in that one. Hold on. I got this. Don't worry.
0: What are you cooking up?
1: Don't worry. I got this. Why is it all Facebook clips? The Facebook clips are terrible. Don't worry. I got this. By the way, YouTube's been hitting me with these 7-minute unskippable like AI song ads.
0: I've been watching those.
1: You've been watching those? Insane. It's so weird. I don't know what that what
0: unskippable
1: that's
0: though. That can't be allowed.
1: Is that you or me?
0: That's not me.
1: Okay. Wow, this is a great show, man.
0: I've been seeing them. I saw one for adaptogenic like mushrooms. And it was the whole thing is this backstory about like this beautiful marriage that falls apart because the husband like cheats on her and then she has to raise the kids alone. But she's so stressed that like she gains a little extra weight and she doesn't really have time to kind of exercise and take care of herself more. And when she does, it's like she's not seeing the results that she wants to see. So then she goes to her hairdresser and her hairdresser is like, yo, I have a client who's a nurse. And this is all in song form. This is like all just like a narrative song.
1: Yeah.
0: and then she's like, oh, I have a client who's also a nurse. Like, try these gummies. And if you don't lose weight in a month, like, I'll give you free haircuts for a year. Yeah. And then because the gummies make her less stressed out, so then she's snatched again.
1: Oh, that's awesome. All right, well, it was pretty good. I found my video.
2: Shadow Den.
1: What? Wait, okay. It's not. It's completely glitched. It's like showing. Okay, it's what showing. Okay, I'm trying to pull it up. It's glitching. No, this isn't the right one. It's not the right one. I'm trying to find the one.
0: You're looking for a specific dog video.
1: I'm looking for a specific dog video. Yes.
0: All right, man.
3: Have you ever seen a dog with more aura than this? This scene is from a shelter, where a troublemaker dog is picking fights with the others.
0: Yeah, that's good.
1: This
3: now,
1: is really good.
3: Here comes King Charles.
1: Here he
0: yeah.
1: comes.
3: The alpha dog and the most...
0: I love King Charles.
1: Oh, I think Siri popped up.
0: Oh, my God.
3: Have you ever seen a dog with more...
1: Sorry. Here comes King Charles. Here comes.
3: Dog is picking fights with the others.
0: Fuck.
3: Now, here comes King Charles.
0: Woo!
1: Let's go.
3: And the most dominant presence in the shelter.
1: Wow.
3: Look how every dog bows to him with respect.
0: As they should.
3: To assert his supremacy and correct the dog's behavior. The troublemaker lies down in submission, admitting its mistake. Let us all bow down to King Charles.
1: Okay, is that anything?
0: Yeah, that was good. I like King
1: Charles
0: videos.
1: Sorry, it took me so long to find that. It was just like really hard to find.
0: I mean, you just look up like King Charles, like tough dog.
1: But there's so many of him. People are like really going all out.
0: Yeah, so why is it so hard to find?
1: I don't know.
0: That's all right, man. It was definitely worth it. It was a crazy payoff.
1: Insane. Really, you think so?
0: Insane payoff, dude. One of your
1: okay.
0: Best.
1: You know what else? I think we could do a bit to this music. I think this music like really worked last. You know, like some music like this, of like sort of sneaky music.
0: Yeah, let's try it.
1: Let's try a bit to this a little bit.
0: Okay. Hey, man.
1: Oh, hey, what's up? What's up? What's going on?
0: Yeah, I'm. Thanks for coming to do the show today, man. You didn't text me beforehand. I wasn't sure if you were gonna come.
1: Oh, yeah. I'm sorry. I was just a little distracted. I'm sorry. That's my.
0: Are you okay? You seem like you're a little on the fritz
1: No. I'm not on the fritz. on the fritz. Is that what you said?
0: Yeah. On the.
1: Sorry. Yeah. No. I'm a little.
0: Are you wearing an extra? What is that lump under your jacket?
1: Well, first of all, it's none of your business. That's second of all, it's none of your business.
0: Is it moving? Are you okay?
1: No, yeah, it's not moving. It's not moving. Shut up.
0: What are you talking to? Did I hear?
1: I'm just fooling around, man. Nothing. Let's just go do the show. Let's just go in there.
0: Some whimpering coming from.
1: It's. No.
0: All right, man.
1: I got an
0: upset tummy, so that's fine, man.
1: Yeah. No, and I think we should just move, carry on. I think we should just carry on now, actually. So.
0: Kill me.
1: Shut up. Shut the fuck up.
0: Who are you talking? Did I just hear someone say Kim?
1: No, Kim. Guillaume. Don't be ridiculous. Ooh, nothing is that.
0: Guillaume, you have to drink my blood.
1: Shut the fuck up.
0: What?
1: Guillaume, I think I gotta go. I gotta go.
0: You
1: sorry,
0: have
1: man.
0: To stop and drink my
1: I gotta
0: blood.
1: Go. Sorry,
0: drink
1: man.
0: My
1: gotta
0: blood.
1: Go.
0: Drink my... Dude, that thing.
1: I'm leaving, man. I'm going.
0: What is that? Come here.
1: Okay.
0: Give me that.
1: I'll show you. I'll show you. Fine. Reveal yourself.
0: Oh, Guillaume. Please drink my blood.
1: All right, Guillaume, this is it. This is what it is. What do you think about this?
0: What, so I just gotta, like, drink this guy's blood or something?
1: Yeah, man, I guess. I don't really know. Basically...
0: Do you know what happens if I drink...
1: Yes, I know what happened. I know what happened. I don't know what'll happen, but basically I woke up. I had this thing growing out of me. I was really ashamed. I wanted to keep it, you know, hide it away. But then I realized it was like some sort of sentient being that is grafted onto me now. He's actually really intelligent. I don't really know about like what this drinking blood is. I think like if you squeeze him, maybe blood comes out or something. And if you drink it, something will happen. I'm not really exactly sure. I wouldn't do it.
0: You have to kiss me on the mouth. That's where my blood is.
1: Okay, I guess his blood's in the mouth. I need to go to the hospital. I don't know why I thought we could do the show normally. An issue.
0: You can't see something through just once, man.
1: This could be dangerous, man. I mean, like for all we know, this is some sort of alien.
0: He's a sweet little guy.
1: This could be some sort of alien life form.
0: Kill me.
1: I mean,
0: drink my fucking blood.
1: Okay.
0: I think I'm just gonna drink this guy's blood, man.
1: Yes, please drink my fucking blood. Please kiss my mouth. That's where my blood is.
0: Oh, suck my fucking blood.
1: No, seriously? Jesus Christ. It takes nothing. No convincing.
0: It's not working. You have to suck. Just keep going. Just suck all of it.
1: Oh, I got a drop. Oh, ow. Ow.
0: Oh, it tastes so good.
1: Yeah, I still have feeling in my skin.
0: Oh,
1: man.
0: It tastes so good. Oh, yes. Keep going. Oh, yes. Suck me dry.
1: Oh,
0: suck
1: yes.
0: Me dry. Become me.
1: What did it say? Did it say become me?
0: Max?
1: Guillaume? Are you feeling okay?
0: Why am I pressed up against your belly?
1: Wait, I can't move. Where's your voice? Dude, your mouth isn't moving.
0: Yes! I finally have a body!
1: Oh my god, Guillaume!
0: Is that thing in my fucking body?
1: Oh my god, Guillaume! You switched bodies with it.
0: No!
1: No, you're on my belly and...
0: No! Max, we gotta find someone to drink my blood, bro. Please.
1: But then, oh, okay, okay. All right. I'm sure someone will be just as eager as you to do this.
4: Oh, you'll never find me.
1: Oh, dude, it just ran away with your fucking body. We gotta stop it.
0: Dude, what if it does freaky stuff?
1: Okay, all right.
0: What if I found it out of my secret flap?
4: Hey, guys, I'm back. I'm definitely gonna do freaky stuff. Bye.
0: No.
1: Oh, I'm so sorry, dude. That's actually really fucked up. And, like, it brings up, like, sort of weird questions about, like, bodily autonomy and
0: can we just find someone to drink my blood?
1: Okay, yeah. Yes, we can.
0: What if you drank my blood?
1: So I go into the thing and then you take my body? No, that's exactly what happens.
0: I think it'll probably be like a hard reset, like when you press the volume button and the power button on your iPhone.
1: I don't want to risk...
0: No, but think about it. It's like you're just doing a hard reset and it'll restore everyone to their original bodies and most likely get rid of the viral ghoul that's inhabiting my skin.
1: Okay, I mean...
0: Yeah, I'm pretty sure you just have to like kiss me on the mouth. Or, I mean, suck me on the mouth. And then just, like, suck all my blood dry. Suck me dry of my blood. And then I guess things are just...
1: And then you definitely won't just take over my body and then
0: no,
1: leave
0: bro.
1: Me...
0: No, bro. And if I do, I'll just suck it back. Because it wouldn't be right.
1: Okay. You promise?
0: Yeah, man. For sure. Scout's honor.
1: All right. You were a scout, right?
0: Yeah, man. I was a scout.
1: Okay. Because then it'd be, like, stolen valor type shit.
0: You think I would steal valor from a scout? We're gonna unpack this when I
1: okay. All right,
0: when
1: no,
0: I get
1: no,
0: my
1: you're
0: body
1: right,
0: back.
1: All right,
0: let me start.
1: Let me.
0: Yeah,
1: start.
0: Just cut.
1: Oh, I got a drop. Here we go.
0: Wait, nothing changed.
1: Guillaume.
0: Wait,
1: Guillaume.
0: Your voice is coming from right next to me, Max.
1: Guillaume,
0: don't tell me you're in here too.
1: Oh my fucking god!
0: Oh, don't tell me you're in here too.
1: Okay, well, who's controlling my body then?
4: Fuck. What happened? What happened to my other body? No, not back here. This is worse than being trapped. My other body was perfect! So slim and sexy!
0: The perfect specimen!
4: Now I'm stuck with these two things on me!
1: Okay, all right. Well, how about you just suck
0: how about
1: me?
0: You suck.
1: You suck on us, and then
0: we
1: and
0: suck.
1: Then,
0: okay, how about we suck on each other, and then you suck on my on my original body?
1: Yeah. This is a perfect plan.
4: Oh, boy, it's so crazy. It just might work. Seems like you two are very knowledgeable about the mechanics of this.
5: I didn't realize I was inhabiting the bodies of two Einsteins.
4: Yes, I thought it was a completely counterintuitive kind of process. Okay,
5: we're in a real pickle here. It seems like this is the only option. Yeah, I'll start sucking.
4: Okay.
0: Oh, something's happening.
1: Okay.
4: Oh, fuck.
5: Oh, no.
4: There were all three of us.
5: Now we're all down here.
4: There were all three of us.
1: Honestly, I don't know why I think that would act be any different, because that's exactly what happened to me. I don't know why we thought that would be any different.
0: Man, I don't know. I just saw it.
1: Son of a bitch, now you're down here with us. Okay. So, well then, who's controlling my body?
0: Or should we just keep getting guys to suck on us so it's like so the whole world's down here, so we're not missing out.
1: Yeah, I mean, now we're just attached to this limp body. Your body's just probably limp somewhere else. Let's just... I mean...
5: hold on, boys. Hold on.
1: What? You have a plan, man?
0: You got us into this whole mess. This better be good.
1: Yeah.
0: This better be fucking good.
5: I lived my whole life upon a belly, and only these last few moments I got to experience life in a body. And what I realized was, while yes, a body comes with freedom and movement, it also comes with immense pain. body holds your body holds the scars. Your body keeps tall. When I inhabited your body, Guillaume, I felt your pain and your history, your trauma.
0: Yeah, man, that's really personal stuff to me. I feel really weird.
5: And when I inhabited your body, Max, your fucking fat lord of a body, I could barely move. It was so difficult. I don't know how you could survive like that. You must admit, there's a certain euphoria to being down here.
4: I must admit, after all this body switching stuff.
5: Also, my voice sometimes changes suddenly.
4: Changes.
5: A little bit.
4: And
5: don't mind that.
6: Okay, I was a little confused.
0: Yeah,
6: but
0: that
6: yeah.
0: was kind of weird.
4: Oh, it's all that body switching and hopping about.
5: Yes, don't mind that. I can also sort of interrupt myself in a particular way.
4: Yes, it's quite strange. It's very strange.
6: Okay, yeah, go on. What was your point you were making?
4: As I was saying, I so naively thought that hopping through body from body to body would fix all the problems in my life. But maybe this friendship is what I was seeking all along.
6: Okay, no, fuck that. I have an idea.
5: Oh, okay, yes, I'm all ears.
0: I don't know, Mac. That sounds pretty sweet. What do you
6: think?
0: No,
6: Guillaume, I have an idea, and I think this could really do something. And honestly, I don't know if we have another option here.
0: All right, man, what is it?
6: What if we all kiss each other and suck each other at the same time? I mean, what would happen?
0: I don't know.
6: We're on my belly. I'm fat really enough that we could all reach around and kiss and suck each other's blood, and maybe that would do something.
0: I mean, I kind of like it here, man. I kind of just getting used to this whole, like, the three of us, like, on your body, on your lips, corp, just, like, on your tummy, on, like, a little lump. And I do kind of resonate with what this guy's saying is resonating with me. Like, I think it's chill, and I appreciate the friendship that we have. And
6: well,
0: I don't
6: look,
0: know if
6: man.
0: I'm ready for, like, another drastic change. It's just kind of been, like, a little stressful these past few minutes.
6: I think that, I think we should give it a chance. I think we should give it a chance. Please.
4: I'll try anything.
0: All right, if it's 2v1, guys, I guess we can give it a chance.
4: Thank you for respecting the democratic process, kid.
5: Thank you so much. You're a good civilian.
0: Yeah, guys, I just love doing my civic duty and stuff, even when I'm in all these right. sorts of predicaments.
6: All right, so let's all put our mouths together, and on the count of three, we suck at the same time, okay? All
0: right, let's go.
6: One,
4: two,
6: three, suck! Yo! Where are we? Huh? I can't see anything. It's just empty.
0: It's like a great fog in a depth beyond measure.
5: I'm scared. We have no form at all.
4: Hold me, Max.
5: Hold me.
0: I can't. I don't have any arms.
6: Endless here.
5: Max? Are we dead?
6: Guillaume?
5: Max?
6: Guillaume, where are you?
5: Guillaume!
6: Oh.
5: Wait, what is that?
6: Over there? I don't know. What is that? I can barely make
7: Boys.
6: It out.
7: Boys! Fellas!
6: Do you hear that? It's like a voice!
0: It's a man in a suit. And he's on a bike, and he's got a bicycle helmet on.
6: Oh, my God.
5: Over here! Over here, help us! Over here, please!
6: Please!
7: Boys, seems like you two got yourself in a bit of trouble.
5: Yeah, oh, my God. Oh, my. How do we get out of this place?
7: A little far from the L train, aren't we, fellas?
5: Oh, boy, you're funny. You're charming.
4: I'm here, too.
5: Yes, I'm here. Oh, shut the fuck up, you weird little parasite.
4: Well, that's not very nice of me, it's Zeron. I'm also your constituent.
5: I'm your peer now. I've been inside of both of you.
6: Yeah, but so have a lot of people, man.
0: Man, Zoran, I can't believe you came.
6: It's Zoran. Zoran.
0: Where are we, man? You're in a place that is not bound to any dimension. It's not bound by any reality. It's kind of like the Checkers Popeye's Dunkin' on Myrtle Broadway.
5: Oh, my God!
6: Oh, it is kind of...
5: You're awesome!
6: It is kind of like
5: you're
6: that,
5: so fucking awesome!
0: Come on, boys. Let's take this free bus back to the studio.
1: All right. Is it fast, too?
7: Oh, you
0: better.
7: Turn
0: around, boys. It's already here.
1: Oh, that's awesome. All right, Zoran. Hey, let's go.
0: Wait. Do we have someone that can watch our little gremlin guy? We don't have a lot of money, man. Yeah. You guys know about universal ghoul care?
1: Yeah. Oh yeah, it's all yeah, it's great. Thank you, Zoran. You're the fucking man. Well, you're great.
0: You're awesome.
1: You're
0: dude.
1: Fucking awesome.
0: Yeah, anything I can do to help out my constituents, it's really nothing.
1: All right, thanks, Zoran. Let's go back to fucking Bushwick.
8: Yeah, chill guy.
1: That was awesome. Wow. And that's how we met Zoran. That's just a little story about how we met Zoran.
0: Do not put sneaky music on around me, bro. Yeah.
1: Was that good?
0: I think that was good.
1: I think that was pretty good.
0: It's pretty good. It's pretty inventive.
1: That was all right, yeah. That was like a cool like mechanic we did, yeah.
0: Mechanic.
1: It was a cool like mechanic of like shapeshifting. Like,
0: shapeshifting, like a whole ritual. Cool, like,
1: yeah.
0: And there was like kind of an underlying mystery that was never really addressed. So it's like open to interpretation.
1: Yeah.
0: Almost a Lynchian bit.
1: It was a bit of a Lynchian bit for sure. It was a bit like a racer head.
0: It was like a racer head.
1: It was a little eraser head. It was a little like inland empire.
0: It was like a little Mulholland Drive.
1: I was going to say it was a little Blue Velvet.
0: Yeah, I could see that for sure.
1: Yeah.
0: Little fire walk with me.
1: Oh wow, yeah.
0: Where do we go from here,
1: man? I know. I think we want to roll with these bits, and I think we do more bits. I think I got just the sound, and I want you to start this off, okay?
0: All right. Better be good, man.
1: Believe me, it is going to be good.
0: Are you looking up the sound? Like, you're,
1: no, I have it right here. Okay.
0: Oh, damn.
1: Okay, hold on.
9: Okay, I'm just gonna pick her up.
10: Yep, no worries.
0: What is this?
1: Okay. I'm realizing it's not reading as well as I thought it
0: was. What was it supposed to be?
1: It's supposed to be a zoo.
0: Okay.
1: Zoo ambiance. Okay, hold on. Zoo. I'll get a different one.
0: Lo-fi zoo.
1: Lo-fi zoo beats to study to.
0: Yeah.
1: Here we go. This is much better. Oh, wow. This is nice, man.
0: Yeah, this is awesome, man. Thanks for... taking me back to your childhood home. I feel like this explains a lot.
1: Oh, very funny, man. Very funny. Can we just have like a nice wholesome day where you're not like poking jabs at me and making fun of me and stuff?
0: I'm not, man. So which one of these guys is your mom?
1: Okay, very funny. It would definitely be a very like lovely animal, I would say. And I know which one your mom would be. The elephant.
0: She's so wise.
1: Well, she never forgets all the stupid shit you'd said as a child.
0: Yeah, but she loves me despite all of that. What's your mom? Freaking one of those hippos with the diarrhea? That's how she
1: one of the strongest, most deadly animals.
0: Yeah, deadly.
1: Scary.
0: Deadly doo-doo.
1: Okay, well, your mom's fat like an elephant. That's really what I was getting at before. I didn't want to be so explicit, but you forced me to do that. I don't want to do this. The entire reason we came here was to bond. We've been at each other's throats for so long. We've been doing these negging contests. I just think you and I could really use just some quality time together and just relax.
0: I mean, I'm glad I could come with you when you invited me. I'm still not really sure what you meant by like.
1: I'm just like, dude,
0: like your girlfriend hasn't been satisfying you, and you just need a real kind of release.
1: You know, man.
0: What does that mean?
1: We've had
0: a
1: really stressful week. You like became a thing on my tummy, and then we became two little things on my stomach together, and then we went to like some nowhere land. We met Zoran, which is cool.
0: It was chill. Like, I was fine.
1: It was really stressing me out, man. Maybe it was something to me, okay? And I know like this is just a place where we can be relaxed.
0: Whoa, wait.
1: Don't.
0: Do you see that tortoise?
1: Don't.
0: No, look at that tortoise, man.
1: What is...
0: Am I fucking crazy? Does that tortoise have my father's eyes?
1: I mean, it...
0: That tortoise has my fucking father's eyes, dude.
1: It does. it does sort of it does sort of have like humanoid eyes. That is a little strange. I don't know, man. Call your dad right now. Call your dad.
0: Look at that flamingo. Does that flamingo not have my father's eyes?
1: Okay, I think, you know, yes, in a way, all the animals sort of have a...
0: No, they're his eyes, Max.
1: Okay, I could sort of see that, like, oh, the turtle...
0: You don't know him like I do. Okay. Every fucking animal here has my father's eyes.
1: Okay, Guillaume, I think you needed this relaxation.
0: Oh, my

0: In a way, I'm with your mother, sure.
1: What do you mean, in a way? What do you mean, in a way?
0: Well, I'm hanging out with a fucking elephant, if that's what you want to know.
1: Did Max put you up to this? What is going on?
0: Oh, no, nothing's going on. I'm just, nothing really, just, controlling and maneuvering.
1: Dad, you're freaking me out right now. You're safe. Like, can we FaceTime real quick?
0: Oh, in a way, we're already FaceTiming.
1: What does that mean, Dad?
0: Oh, I can FaceTime you at any point. Haven't you caught on, son? Dude, your dad's really fucking weird, by the way. I'm just noticing now. Your dad's kind of fucking weird.
1: Why are all the animals looking at us?
0: I don't know.
2: Son,
3: this is for all those sleepless nights. All those poopy diapers. All those love stains in your sheets.
0: Guillaume, I think we should get out of here. What exhibit are we closest to right now? The dog exhibit?
1: Oh, God. It's the only exit.
3: Yes, son. Come to me.
0: Guillaume.
1: Oh, my God.
0: I think we should probably, get the fuck out of here! Here, we can hide in here. Let's go to an exhibit that no one would go to. The bird exhibit. No, let's go to the gift shop. No animals in here for your dad to control. Jesus, so your dad can control every animal simultaneously. And you just found this out?
1: How are we gonna get out of here? Wait, you hear that?
0: Yeah.
1: They're
0: getting close.
2: Boys. It's me, boys. King Charles.
0: Oh my God. King Charles, the alpha dog. But you're not controlled by Guillaume's dad?
2: Look into my eyes.
1: Those are the eyes of a king!
0: Oh, of course, the king can never be controlled by anyone.
1: He is the only alpha. We must bow to him, Max.
0: All right.
1: We must bow to King Charles.
0: King Charles, please. You gotta help us. He's controlling all of the animals in here. Teach us how to be an alpha and maybe scare all the animals away.
2: Boys, being an alpha is not something that can be taught. You're born into it.
0: Oh, come on, you have to. You have to help us.
2: I will. Jump on my back.
0: Yeah?
2: It's the only way.
1: Get up here, Max. Like, let's go.
0: All right. Whoa, I feel more like an alpha already.
1: Whoa. I feel that electricity down my spine. King Charles?
2: Yes, Guillaume.
1: Ride like the wind.

0: He's killing all the animals. Look, the light is fading from their eyes.
1: This is awesome. This is so fucking sick.
2: Hold on, hold on.
0: The animal's eyes, Max. They're changing to dead animal eyes. They're not my father's eyes anymore. Keep killing them, King Charles.
1: Keep killing them, King Charles.
0: You're killing them. Keep killing them.
3: I'll do what I must. But first, I must enter into Emperor mode.
1: What does that mean? I'm scared.
3: Scratch that. I'm gonna enter God mode.
0: Oh, he's transforming!
1: He's transforming! Oh my gosh!
0: Oh, he's huge!
3: Oh, Guillaume, your father's home. Time to take out the trash!
1: Oh, they're fighting!
0: Let go of my boy, King Charles! He's mine!
3: He's no match for all the animals on the planet.
4: This cub has joined my pack now. You can't have him!
1: He's a...

0: It'll never be you!
1: At least let me have his little friend, Max.
0: No, please!
2: Yeah, take Max, take Max!
0: Wait, what the hell? Why would you say that?
3: No, boys. You two must fuse into my body to become Ultra Emperor Overlord King Charles! Emperor Charles!
0: But, okay. Okay, fine. We'll fuse into you.
3: What do we have to do? You have to suck the blood out of each other.
0: Didn't we? We already did that bit.
1: That's just what you have to
0: do. That's just how the mechanic works.
3: All right, Max.
0: All right, let's do it. Suck. Okay, here we fucking go.
1: Oh. Welcome back, boys.
0: Oh, wow.
2: You again.
0: We're one.
2: I thought we got rid of you.
1: I was always a part of the dog. Not even Zeron could get rid of me.
0: All right, let's fucking do this.
1: Now we can be friends forever. Let's kill Gibbs, Dad. I found the perfect host, boys. The three of us in King Charles' body.
0: Are we going to be able to get out of this?
1: Yes, we can control his limbs. Let's kill all the animals.
0: All right, let's fucking go.
2: Let's fucking kill him.
0: And so they killed all of the animals in the zoo and
4: possessed King Charles' body.
0: And Guillaume's dad died.
4: And Emperor Charles ruled over the galaxy for 1,000 years. He was cruel but just.
0: Yeah.
4: I tell as old as time.
0: Yeah, that really is...
4: oldest trick in the book.
0: Yeah, that's... I'm sorry about your dad, Guillaume.
4: It's fine, man. I loved him, and I thought he loved me.
0: You know, we became alpha dogs, but I didn't realize that it's lonely at the top.
4: It's lonely at the top.

0: Everybody now! Totally King Charles in the blood. I feel King Charles in the house with us tonight. Everybody, pour one out for King Charles.
1: Thank you. Thank you so much, everyone, for coming. This next track is called King Charles is the effing man.
0: No, but real talk, everybody. Let's be totally for real. Let's not let King Charles' sacrifice be in vain. Let's take it a little lo-fi, a little totally chill kind of stuff.
1: Yeah, a little totally chill. Pour one out for King Charles,
0: man. King Charles, man. He rocks.
1: Yeah, this song I really love. It's I hope you enjoy. And, you know, let's just fucking sit back, relax, and think about our boy, our dog, Charles, man. And rest in peace, Guillaume's dad.
0: Nah, he was a bad guy. He was totally bad guy. But rest in peace, that King Charles, for real. And speaking of Charles, there's another Charles I have to shout out.
1: Oh, yeah, what's that?
0: We're mourning his loss from a few days, King Charles E. Kirk.
1: Oh, yeah, pour one out for Charles.
0: Pour one out.
1: Pour one out for Charlie Kirk.
0: Pour one for our boy Charlie.
1: Charlie.
0: Just let's do some shotguns for our boy Charlie Kirk. Just poke it in the neck. I can. And,
1: nice. All right. Yeah. We really did it, man. We did a whole show today.
0: We really did the whole shebang.
1: How do you think that went? Let's review the show real quick.
0: Let's unpack. Let's untuck and let's unwind.
1: Yeah.
0: I think it was pretty good, man. We started strong with our memorial.
1: We started real strong.
0: We were Googling conspiracy theories.
1: Then we sort of, I think that's,
0: and then we talked about Anthony Bourdain. And then we talked about Bourdain.
1: I thought, what was the worst part of the show?
0: Probably the Charlie Kirk stuff at the start.
1: Yeah, the Charlie Kirk stuff at the start.
0: And then we were talking about the Bourdizzler. That was
1: when we started coming back.
0: But it really started heating up when we were playing dog noises over copyright free beats.
1: Yeah, that's when I really got my wind.
0: That's when the whole momentum really really turned around.
1: Yeah, that was awesome when that happened.
0: And then we were playing some sneaky music, and that led to a whole adventure.
1: The sneaky music was very fun. I think when in doubt, you know, we do a little sneaky music and we do a little role playing together. And then that's always great.
0: And then we brought it back, and then we brought it back again with more like zoo stuff.
1: You thought the zoo bit was better? Or was it good?
0: The zoo bit was good, and it tied everything together. We hit King Charles. We hit all the animals in the zoo having my father's eyes.
1: Yeah. What inspired that?
0: I think it's funny to go to the zoo and then one of the animals has your father's eyes.
1: Oh, okay.
0: That was just like a little off the dome kind of thing. And then we ended up totally Yugoslavia style, kind of like a nod to our roots.
1: Yeah, we used to do that voice all the time. You guys probably don't even know anything.
0: You guys probably don't even know anything about that.
1: You probably don't know shit about that, actually.
0: You rap fucks. When's the last time anyone listening to this right now went to the soup kitchen and volunteered some of their time?
1: When was the last time you did that?
0: Actually, last week.
1: You telling a lie?
0: Yeah. I've never volunteered in my life, and I never will.
1: Well, I feel like we're too good of a guy to be, like, if guys like us were volunteering, then how would like regular guys even have a chance?
0: Right, it's like if you're volunteering, like you have something to prove. It's
1: exactly.
0: Like, who are you trying to like?
1: Like I said, man, if we volunteered, then like regular guys wouldn't even have a chance.
0: Altruism
1: to get to our
0: is
1: level.
0: For chumps.
1: Yeah, you want to get a drink after the show?
0: You think Alpha Dogs got to the top? I'm doing Sober September.
1: Are you actually?
0: Yeah.
1: Sober September?
0: Yeah, I don't know, man.
1: Why?
0: For the one time.
1: Just break it for this one day.
0: Yeah, all right, bet. That sounds good. Cheat day?
1: One cheat day.
0: All right, let's go just get absolutely like wasted like crazy style and suck some blood out of each other. We'll see you guys
1: Let's get effing blackout.
0: Yeah, let's just get a freaking crazy style. Let's get violent.
1: Okay, that sounds awesome. Let's get thrashing. Really violent today.
0: All right, bye, guys.
1: All right, see you guys later.
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0: Yes, yes, yes, yes. You are listening to Ensnared here live in the Radio Free Brooklyn studio. And I am your host, as always, Sam Wolf. So excited to be here in the studio in the very heart of Bushwick, Brooklyn. The weather has been so nice to us the past couple of days over the Labor Day weekend. Man, we had a rooftop party on the roof of the studio over the weekend. It went really great, and I'll get into it in a little bit. But that is right. You're listening to Ensnared, where we listen to music and talk to artists of all different kinds. What you just heard before was starting off the set was Blums with Sinking / Soaring. This is from their Sunk Cost Fantasy album that just came out. I just discovered this band. Very curious. I believe they're from Brooklyn. I'll give more information on next episode. But we have Personal Trainer with the brand new single, Punch Drunk Love. Human Assholes is the album. Gotta love that. Gotta love that. Personal Trainer is a favorite of mine. Check out them. And yes, we had Czarface and Frankie Pulitzer and another person that was on that track. Let me look it up real quick. This is Zartificial Intelligence. No, it's the new album that they just came out with. Oh my God, I'm already messing up right now. What was it? What was the song? What was the song? Oh my God, I don't have the phone on me. I'm freaking out here. You got to help me out here now.
1: I do not remember.
0: It was
1: there were such fun names in there. Yeah.
0: Frankie Pulitzer, and again, everyone, this is my guest that I'm now having my guests interrupt my spiel because I think I'm going to invite it more because I think it makes more sense. But we have April Sickler, New York City comedian here.
1: Hello, it's me. How you doing?
0: How are you doing?
1: I don't know. It's hard to say, man. I'm all unemployed, and that's fun, but it's also scary.
0: What's been the latest with that? You're telling me a little bit before. Yeah, give me the lowdown while I look up this fact, because this is gonna bug me out for a second. We could talk about this song in a minute.
1: I got fired on like June 10th. I didn't see it coming, and then I was applying a lot for stuff, and then I took out my retirement money, and I'm like, oh, let me just coast on this.
0: Whoa!
1: Now I'm nervous times.
0: You're in early retirement.
1: Yeah.
0: Premature, I guess.
1: It was cool. I never had like a summer off or an opportunity to like look for a job I wanted. Not that I have that opportunity now even, but
0: I don't think anybody does.
1: No, which is part of what I learned, and that's I learned, I don't know. I'm like this won't work and this might, and I got to try this way, but I got to do something. Cuz some things have been coming in here and there, but I haven't gotten like a booking at this one gig I got. It's for like nude figure modeling. So I'm gonna have to pose and people will draw me.
0: wait, how long has that been going on?
1: I haven't done it yet, but I passed the auditions and I was able
0: to
1: like
0: audition?
1: Yeah. Yeah, it was interesting. They said I did a good job, but I don't know. I feel like I'm good at posing and
0: so was the audition just them like strike a pose?
1: Pretty much, because there was like gesture poses and those are like how many seconds were those? Maybe like 10 or 20. And then there was a resting pose and I just like laid down.
0: You just did some yoga.
1: Like, this seems right. I feel like it would be the easiest to hold for a while.
0: I can't believe, did they pay you for the audition?
1: Yeah. No, not the audition, but
0: that's crazy.
1: Yeah, I know. It kind of fell into my lap. I posted about being unemployed or I got canned on Instagram and then some friends were like, try this.
0: Hey, the community's strong.
1: Kind of, yeah. Well, like I've been asking people here and there.
0: I want to come back to the beginning just so I don't forget. That was Czarface meets Frankie Pulitzer. That song was raw forever. You should check out this album because Czarface is like an OG, just like derivative of MF Doom that just makes all these, you know, kind of superhero nonstop beats similarly.
1: You mentioned the Green Goblin in there. I heard that. Yeah,
0: exactly. And guess who Frankie Pulitzer is?
1: I don't know.
0: I should have known this, and there's no way either of us would have known this other than, Jesus. I forgot. Czarface is Inspect the Deck and production duo 7L and Esoteric. Oh, right. I forgot about that.
1: I don't.
0: I'm so ADHD right yeah, now. I'm sorry. I came straight here. You can see I'm still like wet from a shower from exercising. Right,
1: I was wondering
0: before.
1: Yeah, if it was sweat or shower wetness.
0: It's honestly, you never know with me.
1: You work out in the shower?
0: No, but shower. What if you did? That would actually be an easy problem.
1: Yeah.
0: Because I do sweat a lot, but that wouldn't matter if you're just always wet.
1: Right?
0: Is that a new thing we could do?
1: Have
0: gym, like gym, always wet gyms.
1: I'm picturing an entire office being all wet and everyone just wearing bathing suits, and that'll be because, you know, with global warming, everything's going to be so hot. I see it in the future.
0: You see everyone just turning off AC.
1: But it's like business, like swimsuits. So it's like a tie, but it's like Hawaiian. And then the bikinis are like pantsuits, kind of. They have shoulder pads.
0: And like instead of stairs, there's just like water slides.
1: Yeah.
0: That could be people are already talking about how like we already, global warming's coming, but so we have to be adapting.
1: Yeah.
0: I think that's corporate adapting.
1: There's a lot of water out there. I want to get into the ocean and live in there. You know, it's untapped real estate.
0: Bring the ocean to the coast.
1: There's so much land down there that we haven't seen. Yeah. Why don't we just take the ocean, dig the Mariana Trench deeper and make more land?
0: Ooh. I feel like they would have done that already. I feel like they are doing that,
1: maybe.
0: Right?
1: Maybe.
0: Make an actual realized Atlantis.
1: Yes. Or like, I feel like destroying the Atlantis that could ever be and just making more land, you know?
0: Okay. Yeah. I think, would you rather go to deep space or deep ocean?
1: They're both pretty scary and I'm afraid of both. I feel like the ocean, though, I'd know more about how scary that is, I feel like. But it's also closer to home. And the ocean's cool. I do like...
0: You're an ocean... lass.
1: I like marine animals. I like the beach, even though I haven't gone a lot this year. It's so far.
0: I went twice. I get you.
1: I think maybe three times.
0: It's not as much of a spectacle to me anymore. Yeah.
1: Changed, like, I don't know,
0: global warming.
1: Yeah, I feel like I always bring a book and I never even crack it open, and then I get too much sun, too much drinking, and then the last time I was there, a whole bunch of stingrays were in like a big group and they were swimming around.
0: Did you get caught in it?
1: Well, yeah, they were all around me and I was like I was like squawking, you know. I was scared and I got embarrassed, but no, there was a bunch of stingrays and they were like women in a big old group. Like, what is it? School?
0: A school?
1: School.
0: School of mantas. Right?
1: I guess they were bull-nosed. They were like brown and small.
0: Those are the... Oh, yeah. You got to watch out for those guys.
1: Right? What did Irwin in?
0: What
1: did Steve Irwin in?
0: Oh, yeah, exactly.
1: Like, is that a bull-nose?
0: It might have been...
1: The skate?
0: Damn, Steve Irwin.
1: Right?
0: Yeah. I forgot. He was a guy. He was like a Jane Goodall of the Australians.
1: He just like punctuated that era, kind of. It's like, oh, it's this guy. He's just around. We had some fun characters, you know. You got him. You got Bill Nye. Who else?
0: That is the same category.
1: Yeah.
0: It's like, who else?
1: The Zaboomafu guy, maybe.
0: I don't know. That's not as popular. Uncle Magic.
1: I don't know, Uncle Magic.
0: Uncle Magic.
1: No.
0: Wait, I don't know if I... Uncle Magic. Yeah. Oh, no, it was a commercial.
1: Oh.
0: Wait, hold on. This is
1: for a big deal.
0: This is free. I can play this. Oh, wait, that's not the right thing. Oh, yeah. Wait. Hold on. This is all still legitimate. Donna Summer just like playing in the background, essentially. Uncle Magic, you know what this is.
2: Shows,
0: I wish you could see it.
2: Animals, games for kids, popcorn machine, tie candy machine, and bouncing castle. Call for your kids' birthday parties. 212-613-MAGIC. Who's your favorite uncle?
0: Uncle Magic. Okay, definitely not him.
1: It reminds me of the kick, not the Kickspit Underground Rock Festivals, but the Insane Clown Posse.
0: ICP?
1: Yeah, like the festivals that, what were those called? I don't know, is it Juggalo Fest? What are those called?
0: Yeah, Juggalos. Juggalo Fest, maybe?
1: But what's the thing called?
0: As I'm self-producing, let me see, I don't know.
1: The commercials for that are...
0: Gathering of the Juggalos?
1: Yes.
0: Gathering of the Juggalos. That is way more terrifying.
1: No. I mean, it was something weird and specific.
0: Juggalo Fest, Gathering of the Juggalos.
1: Those commercials are all pretty gold.
0: Put on by Psychopathic Records.
1: Yes. And who are the... who is it? I forget who the people... forget their names. I wish I could remember. There's the two main ones, and they like oh, it's me, this person. It's like DJ Fingerbite or something, and then.
0: And wait, what's the band that they even follow? What is?
1: Insane Clown Posse.
0: Oh right, yeah. Oh, I thought that was just the people.
1: What are their names?
0: This is such a crazy niche, like. As far as I'll consider white American subculture.
1: I feel like I was put onto it from there's like a good SNL sketch that parodies it, but it's exactly like this sketch. It's just as ridiculous. It looks like it's got like a fake, it's making fun of itself on its own, which it kind of is.
0: Yeah. Know? Yeah. I mean, you don't want to mess around with those people though.
1: What are their names?
0: What is that Juggalo's name? So just to keep this on some sort of pathway of conversation.
1: I think Vanilla Ice was in a lot of them too.
0: Vanilla Ice was in a lot of them?
1: Yeah, that makes sense, right?
0: For what?
1: For those commercials.
0: Oh.
1: It's bopping around in there.
0: Oh, I think I know. Vanilla, like an old Vanilla Ice commercial?
1: But for the Gathering.
0: Vanilla Ice commercial for Gathering of the Juggalos.
1: And what are the two other...
0: Tell me.
1: Artists. I don't know. I forget the two.
0: Vanilla Ice.
1: Yeah, what did I say?
0: Yeah, you said. Vanilla Ice. Yeah, you're right. Yeah.
1: Does it have the names of the other two people? Because there's a guy and a girl.
0: Oh, I don't know.
1: Oh, well, but yeah.
0: I'm only limited to like one Google search on my own lonesome. You know, we'll get there. We'll get there when we have our own. Are you a Stavi person?
1: I don't know.
0: Okay, I'll
1: take who's that again? Is that the comedian or is that someone else?
0: Yeah.
1: I know about him through like I watch YouTubers that talk about internet controversies, and I know him kind of through that.
0: Tell me about this YouTube.
1: Oh, this YouTube. So you can put on these your own videos.
0: Okay.
1: I thought it came out way before, but it came out in like 2006, right? YouTube. No, but it's pretty much just clips of. Just like, I don't even want to say it. Just a lot of like Joe Rogan and like Stern stuff, honestly. Like, and then just like, oh, Joe Rogan does this and he's bad because of that. And then it would just show a long clip of it and just me digesting it. Oh, my friend walked in the other day and I was watching it. And it was just like Alex Jones. And then in the bottom corner, it's George Costanza with like chips on his belly. Cause that's the one YouTuber's like face in the thing.
0: Yeah.
1: And he was like, what are you watching? What is this? Like, what is happening?
0: That's some good stuff.
1: Yeah, it's pretty good brain rot. I don't know. It's like, it's teaching me about the news, but in the news is just ridiculous. So that's something. I'm actually learning about like stuff that people are talking about, as ridiculous as it is.
0: You think?
1: Yeah. I don't know. What people are getting.
0: You think you're getting your, I mean, everyone gets their news through that.
1: I guess not my news, but not like good news. Just like the stuff that one should know about. It's like, that happened? Jesus, what the hell? Like stuff like, what? How did I not hear about this? Stuff like that.
0: Yeah.
1: Like, this is happening now? Oh, like, boy.
0: They had the UFC at the White House? Mm-hmm.
1: Fuck? To the point where it's like a video game with too many missions. That's like what life is. It's just too much stuff going on. It's like, I'll do that later.
0: You think that's just a side quest?
1: I'll do another route. Like, that's just, man, there's just too much. I'm not going to unlock everything. So many avenues.
0: There are so many avenues. Mm-hmm. I was literally on the way here listening to, do you know who Andrew Callahan is?
1: Yes, yeah.
0: I will admit, I like him.
1: I do. No, yeah. Is he controversial at all? Oh, yeah.
0: I don't think he is. I think sometimes he placates on the sake of journalism, even though he is a standing like more left leaning person, you know. But like, I was listening to his interview with Sneeko, and like, I don't do streaming. I don't know what anything about Twitch or Kick or whatever. Like, I didn't even, you know what I mean?
1: I know about him just through my YouTube people. I know who Sneeko is.
0: Exactly. Like, oh, God, yeah. But then again, I'm like watching this video, hear him talk about like his love for Islam for like 10 minutes. And mm-hmm. I'm like, okay, good for him. Like, why am I watching this interview that's almost 2 hours? Well, I didn't have any other podcasts to listen to.
1: And, right, I'm all caught up on my shows.
0: And I'm all caught up on the same 15 fight videos that come across my feed. My feed is filled with fight stuff.
1: Meaning like UFC stuff or just like people like to smack each other around?
0: I do Muay Thai. I don't like to like boast about being one of those people. It's just a fun thing. But God, I love to watch it, and the algorithm really knows I like it. But now it's just like evolving into like street fight stuff, right, where it's like, I don't want to, this is sad, like this
1: get into bum fights at some point, right?
0: Like,
1: you'll be worried about that.
0: That's gonna trigger me,
1: and you're gonna click on it, you know.
0: I'm going to see how they, you know,
1: because I was gonna ask, like, do you get your moves from there?
0: No. But that's where I'm like watching these like street fight videos where I'm like, these dumbasses. but like,
1: they don't know.
0: Then I'm like,
1: they couldn't take me. I would have done this.
0: You see me commenting on it.
1: You should
0: too.
1: Make comment videos and be that guy. You have to be, be a character.
0: I think a couple of weeks earlier this summer, I was getting a little too schwasty and started doing the thing I am the most feared about getting caught, which is leaving Instagram comments.
1: Oh, okay.
0: And yeah. I think I did it a couple of times, and I forget who it was in my life, but literally like I commented some just like, I think one was like a shitty tattoo artist. There's these like performative, do you have any tattoos, dude? Are you in the culture? No. Different quest.
1: Yep. Yes. I didn't know what you meant for a second there. No, I said that. Yeah.
0: There's like these like performative tattoo artists where they'll like pretty much like one example was they lined the video I saw was they made a guy blow up his arm like you would to do like heroin or something, and they traced out his vein line, and then the guy just tattooed the traced out vein line, and it just looked like absolute shit and looked absolutely painful for no reason. There was like one where they're like the backs against their chain, like a chain link fence, like a baseball like field or something, and they're just tattooing the outline on their skin, and I'm like,
1: yeah, okay, but like it's a performative like art, like I guess,
0: right? But it's not good.
1: And the person has that, yeah.
0: I don't know. But here I am like drunkenly being like, this is no tattoo. Like, and then I forget what other thing I commented on, but my friend literally liked my comment, and I was like, no.
1: It's real now.
0: Get out of here. This is my private time, my dark hole space. Mm-hmm. You're not in my dark hole sphere. I hate it.
1: Yeah. I've seen that was it the Ink Masters, that show where they tattoo people, but it's always bad stuff, and it's like, oh no, I have to get paid.
0: And they got like Dave Navarro from Red Hot Chili Peppers doing it. It's Navarro.
1: No, it's Navarro, but
0: Navarro.
1: That's what Tim and Eric bit.
0: Oh, is that true?
1: Yeah, he's on there actually for a second.
0: He's in it.
1: Yeah, like they say his name wrong, and he's like, I think he just leaves right away.
0: That's great. Yeah. I never got into Tim and Eric. I am an Office Hours person.
1: But. I'm actually not. I feel like I would, though. I've been listening to more like stuff in the background, I guess.
0: It's definitely better radio than some other programs. Just kidding. By the way, for whoever is still listening, that person, Frankie Pulitzer, Tom Hardy.
1: What?
0: Yeah.
1: What the hell?
0: It's his alter ego.
1: What on earth?
0: His hip hop alter ego, and he kind of rips.
1: That's interesting.
0: So I think he was that second guy on the track.
1: He's gone full Venom.
0: Right? Full Venom.
1: Wait, Tom Hardy. It's.
0: I swear to God,
1: the guy who plays Venom, not the shirt man. Okay.
0: Yeah. Wait, shirt man.
1: Isn't that the shirts with all the tattoo looking shirts? Isn't that Tom Hardy?
0: Tattoo looking shirt. Yeah, you're right.
1: Right.
0: Tattoo.
1: Yeah, I haven't seen those in a while. Maybe they toned it down. I don't know, a Tom Hardy shirt. They used to be like, oh, that's a Tom Hardy shirt. They were, I don't know, they were like made fun of, I feel.
0: You think?
1: Yeah, I think so.
0: I didn't really know about Tom Hardy until like I realized he was, what's his face from, what's that movie? No, from Dark Knight, he's Bane.
1: Right, no, but that's Tom Hardy. I'm talking about the shirts as well. But
0: that's
1: no,
0: Tom Hardy.
1: But that another thing about Tom Hardy, I consider him to have Princess Peach lips, meaning he has no Cupid's bow on the top. There's no dip there. It's just like, it just are around. It's like the bottom lip is the top lip. You know, your bottom lip's around.
0: I feel like that's what he looks like. I have two bottom lips.
1: I have Princess Peach lips. That's him.
0: That's crazy. Me. I can't believe he came out with this album. There's so much more about it.
1: That's Frankie Pulitzer?
0: Frankie Pulitzer.
1: On Earth?
0: Tom Hardy, yes, the actor, got bars. All right, too much of that. Too much of that. So what were you doing for work before?
1: I was a billing coordinator. I worked for a translation company, but it was such a big company that they did a lot of like legal depositions because they did so many translation jobs that we had just a regular non-translation legal deposition.
0: Well, you got to break that down for me. What do you mean translate? Like you were translating?
1: I guess people that get deposed. So like you got the court reporter and they type down what they're saying, but it's not in a court. It's like a hearing beforehand.
0: Okay. Legal court.
1: Mm-hmm. But I was just the billing person. So the people that would, you know, the reporters who would type the stuff out would bill us and then we would bill the client. We were kind of like a middleman betwixt.
0: Okay.
1: And yeah,
0: you sound like you loved that job.
1: I had it for a while. I think the longest I've ever had a job, it was like 3.5 years, and I thought I was gonna like be there forever. But I don't know. I was like, I've been fired before, and it made me really happy. What, so that's cool.
0: Like what? Like what other job?
1: I was a waiter, and okay. I was like making good enough money, but I was unhappy with it. And then I'm like, I would never have like quit because it was like good money. Every time anyone wanted to quit, Friday would come, you'd see your paycheck, and then you'd be like, nah.
0: All right.
1: But got fired from that. I messed up too many times. And that was also, I don't know, I just was happy after that.
0: And then you found, how do you even find translate? I didn't even know.
1: It was through a temp job, which I'm trying to get back to, but it's been different. It's been a while since I've like tried out or had to look for a job. So I feel like... it's not that different, but it is. I don't know.
0: I mean, it's harder for sure.
1: Yeah, I feel like I was getting more traction like before, but also a lot of people I know are unemployed recently, I feel. So that's something. I know that like gives me less hope to find a job because I'm applying for all these things, but also I hear jobs will put out jobs on job boards that aren't real just so they can show that they're like growing or that they like look like they need people, but they won't hire anybody.
0: I believe that.
1: Yeah.
0: It's the state of the world.
1: Yeah. I don't know. I feel like everyone's in the same similar boat, and I hope something will change or something will happen. I don't know what to do.
0: Well, so what, I mean, I feel that that sense of like, why even apply?
1: Yeah,
0: everyone's kind of in I know a lot of people in that situation in so many different fields too.
1: I know. I hear that the most recent huge like round of firings was a lot of women too. So that's scary. Uh oh,
0: patriarchy's
1: they're gonna handmaid tale us.
0: No, stop! Don't even. That is actually my biggest fear.
1: I mean,
0: it's getting.
1: My sister was saying something about voting, and I'm like, huh? And then.
0: Go on. I mean, we got Mom Downey Daddy and we're doing pretty good with that. He's gonna add more public restrooms.
1: Ooh,
0: we need that.
1: I do, because I I'm a little pissed about it. I like to stay hydrated, and then you gotta go, and then you know.
0: Do you know the comic Bo Ballou?
1: No.
0: He's around. He's a good comic. He's really good. He's done a show of mine before, but he's been making these like he also got laid off, and instead of doing like applying for jobs. He was like, I'm just gonna go travel and make some make some content videos while I can. And he just made one this morning. I saw it's like he's like just doing like the quick shots of like, this is the bat. Da, da, da, da. It's like not necessarily funny, but it's funny the way he presents it. But there, he said there's one in the amount of public restrooms there are. It's 1 to 9,000 people.
1: Okay. Wow.
0: Which is like, that's a lot. I guess, or not many at all. I mean,
1: like, where is everyone going? I guess they're just going at work, right?
0: I mean,
1: so those not public. No.
0: As we know, most people are unemployed.
1: So is everyone just going in the streets all the time? Because I'm not. But where am I going to the bathroom then?
0: Yeah. I found that. I mean, I'm going in the streets.
1: Yeah.
0: I have that privilege.
1: True. It's been a while since I have.
0: As I see you reflecting on.
1: Yeah, I am. I'm trying to think because I feel like in this city it's hard, but I feel like in other cities if there's like a long corridor and
0: Chicago, don't even forget
1: about
0: it.
1: Yeah, but I don't know how populated is it.
0: Well, they have the alleys. They have like the tiny like little alleys that no other city I've seen have.
1: Right. Does New York have those alleys? They don't, right?
0: Not like tightly one car lane squeezed ones where it's just like goes in between all the grid streets. Mm. Where are you from?
1: Long Island.
0: Oh, right. Yeah, I forgot about that. Yeah. So you've never, yeah, okay. This is, I, okay. And then you went to, what have you been like doing? not like in terms of that, you said you were playing video games. Like, mm-hmm. How's your comedy been? And like, when did you start comedy?
1: I want to say I say 11 years ago, and it's been like on and off. Like, it hasn't been straight up, but.
0: Oh, wow.
1: Yeah. Cause I started. Right before I went to college, I took a comedy class down the road at a Governor's Comedy Club that's in Long Island that's still open there.
0: Okay.
1: They filmed movies here and there.
0: Here and there.
1: And then I got a job there for the summer, which was cool. So I got to bop around and see comics, be in the back, answer phones.
0: And, oh, wow.
1: And when I went to college, the first semester I didn't do anything, but then the second one I got into improv.
0: Uh-oh.
1: Yeah. And then I think when I got a car, I started doing more mics, or at least moved off campus. Because I did mics like I think every day of the week for a second there. I was hitting it hard.
0: Where did you go to
1: college? Albany.
0: Oh, shit.
1: Yeah, SUNY Albany.
0: I went to SUNY Binghamton.
1: Oh, okay, my sister went there. Caitlin.
0: There wasn't really comedy until I left there.
1: Because I feel, the improv scene was good when I first started, and then it dwindled, and the stand-up got a little bit more, but then I also dwindled. I feel like my senior year there weren't a lot of like students that were doing stand-up. I knew stand-ups from the town, but not like, no one from my class was doing it.
0: Yeah,
1: just weird.
0: I didn't even know about it until New York. Well, I mean, like, I knew about comedy, but I never thought about
1: I was lucky that it was there were so many mics there. Like, every day of the week there was something. I guess just like it was the capital, close enough to New York where it was like, wasn't New York maybe enough people where it was a scene? Yeah.
0: I would say New York has a scene. Yeah. Now more than ever, I feel like.
1: Yeah.
0: So you're doing mics in call, like,
1: yeah.
0: That's crazy.
1: Yeah. It was interesting. I would go out like by myself, either drive or like walk there. And it was weird because sometimes there were like weird guys around, but what are you going to do? Yeah.
0: Are you still friends with any of those people? Like,
1: I talked to one of them on Instagram recently, and they like watch my stories. But I feel, and I see them bopping around. Like, I saw someone on like a lineup for like a good show, and I'm like, oh, it's them. They were like funny, and I remember when they were around, they were good.
0: What? Who?
1: Jay. Something.
0: I'll take Jay. Oh, you're gonna get it. You're gonna get it.
1: Oh, man.
0: So when did you move to the city and start doing comedy in the city?
1: That was like during COVID. I actually used my unemployment money to get an apartment in Washington Heights. And so from there, I was going to the Pit doing all their jams. I wasn't doing a lot of stand-up because I think I did some stand-up. And it was just like really bad and soul-draining. And I would get like too drunk. So I just stopped going. Even though I was in Manhattan and the Manhattan mics, there's more of them there, but the Brooklyn mics are good. But no, yeah, it was just like, oh God, can't keep doing these. Not that I didn't when I went to the improv jams, but still, it was just, I guess there was more people I knew, so it wasn't as like, boh, it was more like, woo, kind of.
0: Yeah,
1: it
0: was more familiar.
1: But yeah, that was a fun time. I would be there like every day and doing those jams. And I think everyone was kind of there after COVID. And I feel like now they've dispersed, not now, but like within the past 3 or 4 years, everyone like, oh, whatever. After COVID, everyone went more to Brooklyn and like other places because that was the only place that was open.
0: You felt that migration
1: of
0: like comedy and improv?
1: Pretty much. I think everyone was around there. And then the people are still there, though, but it's like less dense. I feel like everyone that I see kind of everywhere was there at some point, which is kind of crazy. It's interesting that like so many people there, like I'll see now and again and be like, I've known you for years. And like, yeah.
0: Just see you in
1: passing. Popping around, yeah.
0: That's kind of how it is with either scene, I feel like, right?
1: Yeah. I feel like you end up places with people like often. Like I won't see someone for a long time that I'll strike up, you know, I'll be like, hey, it's you again.
0: Right, you know, right. Yeah. No, I've definitely had that over the years too. But what are you still doing improv?
1: Not really. I say I'm not, and I try not to just because I just, like, it just wasn't going anywhere for me. And I feel like it's fun, but I don't know. I just, it's hard for me to like get to play with someone I trust. And I feel like if I don't have that, I'm not as good. And I'd rather just not do it if I can't like have that level of it.
0: Did you ever like a troupe or like a,
1: yeah. What do you call it? Yeah, I guess a troupe. Like team. I guess people say team. I think troop is outdated now, right? It's like saying straight man and not reasonable person. You know, the straight man and the what's the other thing?
0: I've never heard this.
1: It's like in comedy, like there's the straight man, the goofy person, you know.
0: Sure, yeah. Sure. Okay.
1: What was the other one besides? Yeah.
0: Is that really what?
1: I had like teachers be like, oh, straight man's like the outdated term. It's reasonable person and unreasonable person. But I think was it straight man and unreasonable person?
0: Why would that be? Because like if you're a straight man is supposed to be the person that's like acting rationally.
1: Yeah. That like.
0: Okay. So
1: you're
0: okay.
1: Being crazy
0: now
1: they're grounded in reality.
0: Now I'm talking it out. That. Yeah.
1: That's it's not. Yeah.
0: That's not good. Things. Yeah. You never like checked out BCC or like?
1: I have. I go there a lot. I might go there after this because they have an open comedy open mic, and I might do the jam downstairs. But I don't know. I always end up leaving before.
0: Oh yeah, that mic is on Tuesdays.
1: So. Yeah. But yeah, I like go around there a lot, but I never really perform there.
0: Mm-hmm.
1: Yeah, taking classes here and there, but you know, like I said, improv doesn't like. I don't know. I feel like I was getting more traction with stand up. That's where I started in. And I feel like I was better at that. Like I remember in college, I was like, I don't know if I should do improv or stand up. My friend's like, your stand up game's good. Just pursue that. And I'm like, yeah, I guess.
0: Who are these friends? Like the
1: other students, I guess, in the improv group, the sketchy characters. And it wasn't a sketch group though.
0: You had like a bit. You had like a improv crew, like it was that big at Albany?
1: It got smaller and smaller. It was like huge when I first got there. My first year, it was like really fun. And then there was also a lot of drama and I think a lot of people dropped off. But it was also like maybe people didn't reach out to the newer students because there was like the older group. And then as people aged out of it, like it just got smaller and smaller, I think.
0: So you're not like a theater person though, right?
1: No, I've tried.
0: A lot of improv people are theater people.
1: I know, which is why I feel like I don't like fit in as much, you know. Yeah.
0: Because people, I took one class at PCC and I was like, oh, this is obviously not comedy, but this is so much like the musical. I had my friend do a table read of their musical at my apartment,
1: ooh,
0: which was just like 10 thespians just like piling in, just being like, hi, like, thanks so much for having me. Like, oh my God. And I was like, oh, like I'm a musician originally. Like I would understand music people to a certain degree. Some are outliers, but I was like, wow. Like it's a different nature.
1: A lot of energy. Yeah. Which is, it can be, it's nice, but I feel like I don't know. Yeah. I say a lot of energy. I don't want to say that in like a negative way. But
0: oh no,
1: know.
0: I've talked shit about it before.
1: Well, no, because yeah,
0: I've had a lot of musicians are actors too, and I'm trying to be like, are you one of them? Mm-hmm. Not that it's a bad thing, but it's a type.
1: Yeah, yeah. Sure.
0: Which a lot of theater people also have success in comedy because of that, because it's like a one-man show.
1: Because I feel like there's overlap between like stand-up and improv, but not as much as you would think.
0: There's not really at all. It was such I was like taken aback. I was like, oh, this is not my comfort zone. And most people's.
1: I haven't noticed that. I wonder if that's probably true for me. And I haven't like just noticed it as much because I do feel that for sure.
0: You've also done both forever.
1: Yeah.
0: I don't know. I haven't done it. I took class. I took one.
1: Yeah.
0: One, class one.
1: Also.

0: Brooklyn is putting on this mic, so it should be advocated on the station. But there's this one dude. Do you remember one guy doing a bit about, like, everyone thinks he has, like, a black fetish or something like that? And, like, how everyone thought he was Korean, but he's not. A better question. Do you remember bad bits from people at open mics?
1: I do. It's interesting. I'll like hear someone's whole bit and they'll do one joke and I'll be like, oh, it's that person. And I will not associate their face or their name with the joke. And I'm like, oh, I've seen this person like years ago. And because I know that joke and it'll be strange.
0: Yeah. Yeah. When did you start picking up comedy again? Like, what brought you back into it?
1: I think, honestly, like a breakup, because I was like in a relationship and it was just easier to stay home and like chill. Like, I don't know, you gotta walk to the places and or take a train. I didn't want to leave the house, you know, if you got a person there to hang out with. So yeah,
0: I don't know what that's like.
1: Yeah. It was my like first one, actually. I was in like a
0: long term,
1: pretty much. Yeah or like, yeah, I want to say that because
0: No, I hear you. Yeah. I hear you. I've wanted to talk about breakups on mic, but then I'm like, I feel like anytime I try, it's like I still haven't processed. Yeah. You're like saying it out loud and everyone doesn't laugh. Yeah. And you're like, oh, right, it's not funny yet because I don't find it funny yet.
1: Mm-hmm. Yeah.
0: Have you tried doing material on it? Or
1: not really. And I've been told by people to like do more personal stuff. Like, oh, show them who you are. But I'm like, but that's not funny. It's just talking, you know, but
0: people relate to it more. I feel like I have held on to that too much, where I'm trying to just like do silliness for silliness rather than relatable.
1: No, yeah.
0: Like that dog bit I've been trying to do week after week.
1: Right, 'cause that's real life stuff.
0: Yeah. But I also want to do like silly. Like you make silly jokes. They're fun. They're creative. They're just like, I'm like, how did that spawn out of your head?
1: Interesting.
0: Which I have some of those thoughts sometimes, but I never really, I don't think I can convey them as well.
1: I know, that's the thing. I just like, I'll write them down. You just got to talk to camera. And even if you think it's like not good, someone might really like it. Cause I was listening to Stern, old Stern, and was it Afro Man came on? Cause Kevin Smith put his song, Afro Man's song, and Jay and Silent Bob Strike Back, because like Universal gave it to him. They just found it, and Afro Man made that song for himself. He was like, screw everything else, let me just do something for me. And it became his most popular thing. And they were talking about how like Leonard Skinner would just make this like bullshit song and then like a throwaway thing, and it'll be their most famous piece. And then right. it's always like the little things that you don't really think that are good that could sometimes be good.
0: So you try to write everything.
1: Yeah. Yeah.
0: And you said you record?
1: Yeah,
0: I'll
1: just post on social media. I'll just be like, talk about a concept. Like recently I talked about how I wish dinosaurs looked as scary as we thought. You know how like I guess they're aquatic reptiles, technically. The water ones, in old books, they looked scary. They had longer noses and they were like bigger in the middle, but now they're all like kind of normal looking. And I'm just disappointed at the truth.
0: When they started being like, they're actually just birds. They're really cute. They're really cute, feathery birds.
1: They don't have this crazy thing going on. Like, what is it? I was looking up Helicoprions. That's the shark. And it has like a rotor razor in its chin. But people thought that there was like teeth on the fin or the jaw went down and spiraled. But they were wrong. And now they think it's like a fin, not that.
0: Like a huge overbite?
1: Kind of, yeah. Because it's just like, how do you do it? It looks like a pizza cutter.
0: You're like, you're a little bottom dinosaur nerd.
1: It's more water stuff, though. I'm all water. So I would explore April. The water. Yeah. Ooh. If I didn't do comedy, I would do marine biology. But then it would have to hurt them, right? What are those people doing to those animals?
0: Well, hey, you could do a whole show about that. I have
1: do the next Steve Irwin.
0: Well, you know, do you know Ben Miller?

0: Bette Miller or Ben
1: Miller. He's a local comic.
0: Maybe.
1: He does a whole show about volcanoes.
0: Ooh.
1: Like, I think like an hour show or something like that.
0: Does he go to them or he's just like sitting in his room?
1: No, like it's like a presentation comedy show.
0: Oh.
1: It's like he even did it at the one of the fucking museums. I can't remember off the top of my head, but he's taken it on tour. He's done it at Edinburgh. He has like a whole like science bit.
0: And it's funny. And it's also truthful and educational.
1: You could do something like that with like water animals, as you said.
0: I took an oceans class. We learned about volcanoes, how like a chain of islands, just a bunch of volcanoes in a row. And then the earth moves and it makes another one.
1: Hey.
0: That's fun.
1: But just like insert punchline, you know?
0: Why?
1: I can't think of one on the spot. Just like, I'm just going to dirty stuff.
0: What about, okay. I'm going to say, what about Hawaii? But no, that's not really a joke. It's just a fact.
1: That's true. Yeah, it's still funny to me. What's like a bit you've been trying to work on that needs some code cracking? This is pitching bit segment.
0: You know what? This is another kind of a water one, honestly. But I think you've heard this. So
1: this is another water.
0: It really is. So we found, me and my family, we like the beach. We dig in the sand. And back in the day, there used to be a lot more big horseshoe crabs. You've seen one of those, a Kabutops or Kabuto, the Pokemon. Bing bong.
1: Bing bong.
0: Gotta catch them all.
1: Zip, zap, zap.
0: But one of the horseshoe crabs had a bunch of stuff on its back, like barnacles. There was some seaweed, a bunch of different, like a variety of stuff that would stick to the back of something. And that's one of the things. And we also have found another one, which was a large sand crab. And one of them was named Ataxis. The other one may have been Ritaxis. We don't remember. If it was at Montauk out in Hither Hills, we were probably drunk. But yeah, and then we had a song for it, and it was Ataxis, Ataxis, why you gotta be so awesome? Ataxis, Ataxis, and we would sing that. That's all the information. So how do I make a bit out of that? Go.
1: Oh. Have you tried? So it's a story.
0: Yeah, sure.
1: No, I'm trying to think. I don't know. Have I heard you do it?
0: I thought maybe.
1: Ataxis is.
0: It could be either one because
1: What's better for the?
0: Because I feel like the horseshoe crab is more of a description. The other one's just a large sand crab. The horseshoe crab was large and it had stuff on its back. It was a sea king.
1: Sea king. Damn, I'm. I don't know. You got to incorporate the song.
0: Yeah,
1: somehow.
0: The song is good enough. If I just sing the song, I'll start with that.
1: You could just unprompted, just start singing that. So how has it been? Actually, I'm trying to think about if I have a bit that I was trying to figure out. I was at the airport. And I don't know already. Why this. So I was at the airport.
0: This is the thing, comics travel. We get like
1: But I don't know what was funny about this to me. But I was just walking. A guy tapped me. He goes, "Did you drop this?"
0: Right.
1: And then it was just an empty Ozempic box.
0: Mm-hmm.
1: And I've never seen an Ozempic box. But it kind of took me aback. I was like, is this mine for a second? But it was something funny about like literally someone taking a Zempic like to right before a flight.
0: Yeah.
1: Like it was empty too.
0: That wasn't even your bit. I think you're like when you said it before, it was like, do I look like I need a Ozempic? But it's funnier that like who the hell is doing this? Like it's, I don't know, like. like a smoke before their last, like, I don't know, yeah, like for their, yeah, like a several hour flight,
1: like a quick fix.
0: All right, let me get skinny on this plane. Like,
1: yeah, like the car.
0: That's not the drug you're supposed to do. You do oxy or something.
1: Yeah, right. Take a Xanax. Why don't
0: yeah,
1: you?
0: Yeah. It's the wrong. You're doing it wrong. Yeah.
1: That I think
0: it's like a health nut trying to party. I don't know.
1: Yeah. Like, what? It's so bizarre because, like, I'll need a smoke break before I go on a flight or something, but I go outside, you know what I mean?
0: Right. Yeah.
1: But I can't do that in the back. Where would they be doing that even?
0: Is it going in the butt?
1: It was also this, like, old dude that was just, like, totally innocent in all of this. And
0: I wonder why he thought you dropped it. I guess it was just behind you or, like,
1: it was literally right next to me. That's why I thought it was mine for a second.
0: I'm picturing you moving. Were you sitting down?
1: Yeah. No, I was moving. Yeah.
0: That's even, okay.
1: If I was sitting down, that would have been like a prop, I feel like.
0: Yeah.
1: Oh, my goodness. Anyways, this flew by. We're running down.
0: Yeah, this was fun.
1: Where can people find you and what you're up to, latest stuff?
0: I guess I post most of my stuff on Instagram. So it's at acickler, A-S-I-C-K-L-E-R. And you find anything through there. I don't really have anything coming up right now.
1: Nice. But you make videos.
0: Yeah, I do silly stuff. If you enjoyed this, you want to hear more bullshit, look on there.
1: Hey, someone's bullshit is someone's favorite.
0: No, yeah, that's what I'm saying. That's some throwaway bits are gold to some. No.
1: Well, I'm glad he came on. This was super fun.
0: I won this slot at the end of a mic.
1: That's true. We're doing that now. We'll see how this is the first. This is the first of guests from the open mic. Hey, you've been listening to Ensnared here on Radio Free Brooklyn. I've been your host, Sam Wolf. Thanks for tuning in and have a great night.
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